0: with the goal of better securing the U.S. and other countries.
1: It's a done deal, the president meeting with both the Danish and Greenland prime ministers at the United Nations for the signing ceremony. The U.S. will be reopening two Cold War-era military bases there. The president says this is all about security.
2: By expanding America's footprint in the Arctic and North Atlantic, this deal also protects Europe, in addition to America, and greatly protects them.
1: Laura Winters reporting.
0: The White House has just answered a press access lawsuit. Correspondent Willie Nelson has the details.
3: CNN, MSNBC, and Politico are suing after losing White House press access. The White House fired back that access is a privilege, not a right, and posted a list of similar restrictions under Obama and Biden. That list includes Fox News being kept out of a pool, AP phone records being seized, and hundreds of hard passes cut under Biden-era rules. The administration is calling the lawsuit selective outrage from outlets that stayed quiet when Democrats did it. Willie Nelson, The White House.
0: Mixed day on Wall Street, Dow and S&P down, NASDAQ gains 122. More on these stories at townhall.com.
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5: 25 years after the 9/11 attacks in New York, Washington, and Shanksville, and 14 years after Benghazi, the assault on the United States by those behind those attacks has only intensified. Only now it's not so much a military assault as it's a political one. The reason for this has been twofold. We are reluctant to condemn a hostile ideology cloaking itself as a religion. And Democrats have welcomed radical Muslims into their party and given them prominence. Because Islam doesn't seek to assimilate, but rather to subjugate, this is a recipe for disaster. The violent rhetoric coming from Muslim clerics in the United States is growing bolder and louder. If we the people don't hear them and heed them, we will be overcome by them. We can already see this happening in Europe, Dearborn, Michigan, and Paterson, New Jersey. We must be unrelenting in standing up to those among us seeking to destroy us. This is Christopher Hart with your Aunts Orlando We the People Minute.
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15: 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Welcome to the program. 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
20: 888-971-SAGE, 888-971-7243. I am Larry Elder. We are Salem News Channel. 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The Prime Minister of Israel will be in New York to address the United Nations. And Zoran Mamdani has doubled down. Quote, when it comes to Benjamin Netanyahu, I have described him as I believe him to be a war criminal and an architect of the horrific genocide of the Palestinian people. End of quote. That's what Mamdani told CNN after he and Trump had the meeting at Gracie Mansion. The architect of a horrific genocide of the Palestinian people. The singer Ed Sheeran dropped an opening act, a rapper named Macklemore, who went on a rant about genocide, Palestine, and Gaza. Got a great deal of pushback, including the owner of the stadium, Robert Kraft, and others. And then he got pushback for the pushback. And so before a concert in Philadelphia, here's what Ed Sheeran said, number 9.
21: Now, I want to address the question of where I stand in the situation in Israel and Palestine, and whether my doing this concert here tonight implies where I stand. I have tried in my career not to be a political commentator of any kind, because I want my music and shows to be about unity, not division, about humanity, not politics. But this is a humanitarian issue, and I cannot hide how I feel about it anymore. What happened in Israel and at the Nome Music Festival on October 7th was horrific and compounded centuries of Jewish pain. What is happening in Gaza is catastrophic and unjustifiable and disproportionate. Our heart has been broken by the scale of devastation and loss of civilians' lives.
20: Okay, all right, that's enough. Unjustifiable and disproportionate. I've made this point before. If you adjust what happened on October 7th, considering the population size of Israel versus the population size of America, if that happened on American soil, it would be the equivalent of 40,000 American citizens killed. Over 10 times 9/11. Just for a little perspective. He called it a very complicated issue. It's not complicated. One side wants the other side dead, and one side would like to live in peace, assuming the other side didn't want them dead. It's not complicated. He knows nothing about what's going on. He's less informed than Joe Rogan was until Coleman Hughes set him straight on exactly what the IDF was doing, exactly what Hamas is doing to incur civilian deaths so that then the Israelis can be accused of being war criminals. That when it comes to the percentage of civilians versus combatants killed, their army is even more humane, to use that word, than was ours when we went in to destroy ISIS. There is extremely bright, knowledgeable Israeli commentator named Melanie Phillips. Too bad Mr. Sheeran did not hear this before he came out and made that ignorant statement, that woke statement about Palestine and about the Israelis' response being disproportionate. Number 49.
2: Hello, everybody. I've come to talk to you today about Israel's secret weapon. October the 7th threw down a challenge to the West. Would it choose civilization or barbarism? The West did not choose civilization. And the reason is that the West no longer understands what civilization is. What we've all been living through since October the 7th is not just a threat to Israel's survival. It's also an existential threat to the West and a war against civilization itself. Israel's experience over the last terrible year has told the West this in many different ways, but the West has not been listening. On the contrary, incredibly, the elites in the West have painted the most just war possible into aggression and war crimes by Israeli victims of war crimes, aggression and depravity. The way the West has accepted patently ludicrous falsehoods about this war as true has been unhinged. And we're not talking about demonstrators on the streets or on campus. Opinion polling reveals that nearly half of young Americans now support Hamas. In Britain, people are losing their childhood friends just because they've posted onto Facebook a picture of themselves on holiday in Israel. People are not prepared to give Israel's side even the time of day. The narrative is now that the default position in public debate among Britain's cultural elites is that Israel is a rogue state guilty of war crimes. Such double standards, demonization, and systematic lies are applied to no other people, nation, or cause on earth. It's a level of obsession and hysteria that suggests a pathology is at work. But it's across the West. It's as if both Hitler and Stalin have achieved posthumous victory through mass brainwashing in demonization of the Jewish people, enforced by an intelligentsia punishing anyone who dares challenge the lies. So what's caused the West to erupt like this? Well, to unpick it, I would suggest we should go back to October 7 and ask ourselves why that happened. Why were the Israeli defenses breached so catastrophically? Well, obviously, many reasons contributed to that. But I would suggest that one reason we need to consider is this, that the Israelis had told themselves a fantasy. The Israeli elites had told themselves that Hamas no longer wanted war because they wanted to shore up support from the Gazans. It's as if a murderous tyranny were Jeffersonian Democrats. How could the Israelis have been so blind? Because its military and security elites fell into a Western trap, believing that everyone in the world was like them, governed by reason and self-interest. This arrogant delusion may have been the result of half the IDF top brass having been taught at Harvard. Well, let's hope that Israel has now woken from this trance, but the West is still telling itself the same fantasy. It cannot see that the war against Israel is an Islamic holy war against first Israel and then the West. It cannot see the Islamic threat against itself in the West. It cannot see the steady advance of Islamization of Western nations through both the democratic process and threats and intimidation. It tells itself instead that Islamic extremism is nothing to do with Islam, that opposition to mass immigration is racist. Holding Muslims accountable for the misdeeds of a large minority in that community is Islamophobia. It cannot see that what's happening on the streets and the campuses is not just demonstrations against Israel, but jubilant and ecstatic demonstrations of control and power over the West on their way to conquer it for Islam. In London and in Brussels, in New York and in Toronto, Muslims are praying in large numbers in the streets. They have plenty of mosques. They're praying in the streets to show that they are taking control of that country. And they believe they are taking control. And what does the West say in response to this? It's freedom of expression. Europe is losing its identity through mass immigration, particularly of Muslims who refuse to integrate and who expect Western culture to adapt to Islam instead. Why can't the West see this? Because the West has told itself for decades that it's racist to think people from the developing world can do any wrong. The default position of the Western liberal is that the people from the developing world are oppressed by the West, and because they are victims, they can do no wrong, while the West, being their oppressors, can do nothing right. And Israel is considered one of the oppressors, because under this ideology, Jews can never be victims because they control everything, the finance, law, the media, industry. And so at its core, the default position of the Western liberal is deeply anti-Jew. Ignoring the threat to itself, the West is now blaming Israel instead for defending itself against that same threat. We've all gone through the looking glass. How can this have happened? Well, to understand this, we have to see this in the context of what the West has been doing to itself. For decades, it has subjected itself to an onslaught on its core institutions and values. Having said that the West was born in sin, it's had to destroy its core values and institutions. The Western nation state was held to be the source of division and war. It had to be superseded by transnational institutions and laws, the UN, the International Criminal Court.
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2: The source of division and war, it had to be superseded by transnational institutions and laws, the UN, the International Criminal Court, international law itself. There was no such thing as truth, only what is true for me. Well, if there's no such thing as truth, there's no such thing as lies, and so lies can be accepted. Everything is personal opinion, feelings trump facts. Who actually is the aggressor and who is the victim is irrelevant. The only victims are those who are not in the West's ruling class. In this reaction to October 7 in the West, we have seen the loss of conscience, justice, and rationality. We can only understand this if we understand that what the West has done to itself over the past half century is to collapse its own conscience, justice, and rationality. But conscience, justice, and rationality are, in fact, Jewish values. The unprecedented onslaught against the Jews has occurred because the Jews are central to Western civilization, a society against which the West itself has so self-destructively turned. October the 7th turbocharged the West's decades-long process of cultural suicide. What should the Jews do about it? Well, many things. First of all, the Jewish community should stop telling ourselves the same kind of lies that have consumed the West. Too many Jews nod along to this anti-Jewish thinking because they have never learned, I'm afraid to say, what Judaism is. We need to learn as a Jewish community to move from defense to offense, from the back foot to the front foot. We need to start proclaiming truths which many Jews find too uncomfortable and think extremist. Truths such as everything that Israel does is in accordance with international law, that the Jews are the indigenous people of the land, the whole land, that the Arabs are the colonialists, that there is no such thing as the Palestinians, that the Palestinian cause was invented only to steal the Jews' identity and history in the land from them, that the Jews alone have legal and historical right to the land, and that anyone who supports the Palestinian cause is supporting Nazi-style demonization of the Jews, ethnic cleansing, and genocide. And that applies to every That applies to every Western liberal. And beyond this, Israel has a unique means to stop the West from going off the edge of the cultural cliff in the way that it is doing. Because the unique selling point of the Jewish people is cultural survival. That's what we do. Every culture that's tried to destroy us has vanished, while the Jewish people has survived. What's kept us going through the centuries? Staying true to what we are. We have remained attached to it because we recognize that the scaffolding of laws and precepts in that culture has produced the best way to live. It gives a meaning and purpose to life. It builds community. And we have recognized that for a people to have a future, they have to remain connected to their past. That is why the heroic soldiers of the IDF say, in terms, they feel the shades of the previous generations of Jews pushing them into battle. It's why even secular conscripts have worn tzitzit under their battle dress, ritual fringes under their battle dress, next to their hearts, because they understand they're not just defending their country, they are fulfilling the sacred duty of defending the Jewish people and ensuring that it continues to live. And this is why Israelis, unlike the rest of the West, are having on average three babies per woman. They want to have children because they want to have an Israeli future. They want their children to continue the story of the Jewish people because they understand that the Jews are a great nation, that they stand for all the good things in the world, and that Israel is the fulfillment of that tremendous role. That's why they fight and die for this land, because they are fighting for a people they deeply care for. It is an act of love. So, in conclusion, what Israel is teaching the West, its secret weapon that it is trying to hand the West, what it's teaching the West is that if a culture is to survive, it has to love itself enough to take the measures that ensure it will continue. It has to love itself if it wants to survive. That's why Israel is going to win this terrible war, why it will not just survive, but will emerge stronger and greater. The same cannot be said of the West. The West is paralyzed before the Islamist death cult that threatens it, because the West is itself gripped by a cultural death wish. The Western culture that stands against the Jews is going down. The West will survive only if it decides to love itself and if it decides to love us, the Jewish people, instead of disdaining us and trying to erase what makes the Jewish people special and what's made the West special too. This is the Jewish moment. Israel understands this. Much of the Arab world has come to understand it too. Now it's time for the West and for diaspora Jews to understand it as well. Israel's secret weapon for saving the West is just two words that have saved the Jewish people throughout all these centuries. What are those two words? Choose life. Thank you very much.
24: In the meantime, the senator from Maryland says the United States should not be complicit in the destruction of Gaza. The number of civilian of people living in Gaza that have been killed in this war put out by Hamas is 70,000. Israel is not challenging that number. That's 70,000, making no distinction between civilians and combatants. But it's 3% of the population of Gaza. 50% of European Jewry were murdered in the Holocaust. 50%. And you want to call this a genocide? It's a joke. A genocide when Hamas wants civilian deaths, so that people like this senator from Maryland, Van Hollen, will say, we don't want to be complicit in the destruction of Gaza. Putting men, women, and children in front of suspected bombing sites. Israel drops leaflets says, we're coming, leave, in order to minimize civilian deaths. Supplies, food, water, medical assistance, some kind of genocide.

0: With SRN News, I'm Ken Mormon in Washington. In a major speech to the UN General Assembly, President Trump says a deal with Iran is possible after the midterm elections, but stresses Tehran has a choice: negotiate with the United States or confront America's mighty might. Iran's delegation was in attendance as Mr. Trump delivered his remarks. A historic strategic security deal reached between President Trump and Greenland with the goal of better securing the U.S. and other countries. MIT has dethroned Princeton as the top U.S. university, this after a change in methodology in the U.S. News and World Report rankings, which help boost schools where students see high earnings. On Wall Street, the tech-heavy NASDAQ hit a fresh record high today. The Dow and S&P were down. This is SRN News.
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12: 888-971-SAGE, 888-971-7243. I am Larry Elder. We are Salem News Channel. Why are so many people completely ill-informed about what's going on between Israel and Hamas, Israel and the Palestinians? Israel has a 3,000-year connection to the land. So many people think the Jews just parachuted in there after the Holocaust. Genocide, apartheid. Israel pulled out of Gaza 2005. they held elections, and they elected a bunch of people who were vowing to destroy Israel. One woman ran who had, I think, lost two or three sons, as I call them, homicide bombers. And she said, I only regret that I didn't have more sons to sacrifice to the cause. She got elected. Missiles coming into Israel from Gaza started almost as soon as Israel pulled out and gave them full control. What are we talking about here? This is Senator Van Hollen from Maryland. Remember the Maryland man, number 16?
5: American taxpayers should not be providing a blank check to the Netanyahu government. We shouldn't provide a blank check to any foreign government. And we should not be complicit in the destruction of Gaza. And as we speak now, in addition Gaza being
12: that's
5: a human...
12: That's it. Gaza's not destroyed. As I mentioned, 3% of the population was killed. By the way, the majority of people in Gaza and in the West Bank support what happened on October 7, despite what's happened since then. This is the enemy that Israel's facing. I played you that speech from, or part of a speech from Dennis Ross. Dennis Ross was the envoy that Bill Clinton hired to negotiate an independent state with Yasser Arafat, the head of the PLO, gave them all of Gaza, 97% of the West Bank, shared control of Jerusalem as the capital of Palestine. Money for the so-called right of return, virtually everything that they claimed that they wanted. All Yasser Arafat and his side had to do in return is to renounce the violence, to allow Israel to live in peace, refuse to do it. And then the Intifada began. Now, why don't people know this? Hanging around with the same people, hanging around with the same crowd, chanting the same nonsensical slogans from the river to the sea, not knowing what river, not knowing what sea. Getting their news through these algorithms that filter out all conservative outlets, pretty much, to the same left-wing nonsense reinforces their points of view, which we're going to talk about later on. There is a actress named Tatiana Maslany. She starred in something called She-Hulk. Mitch McConnell, did you ever see that? She-Hulk? Is it any good? Mediocre? Okay. I didn't know who she was. She was discussing how Ed Sheeran said he didn't want to be an activist performer. And she proceeded to say that performers all have a duty to be an activist. And literally called Tom Selleck, who once said, I don't want to get involved in politics, and Michael Jordan, who when asked to support a Democratic candidate for North Carolina, his home state. He said Republicans buy shoes too. She called Tom Selleck and Michael Jordan cowards. When was the last time you heard somebody call Michael Jordan a coward? So I guess that means Johnny Carson, who when asked by 60 Minutes, why don't you do political stuff, serious stuff? He said, that's my job. That's not what I'm here for. And he said, funny enough, if you do that, you could sway people. You could have power over people. That's not my job. Tell that to Kimmel. Tell that to Colbert. So I guess Dolly Parton was also a coward. Repeatedly asked her views about certain things. Wouldn't give them. I guess that means Elvis was a coward. What did he say? Hey, I'm just an entertainer. All of this and more, 888-971-SAGE. Do not leave town.

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But longevity isn't something you start thinking about after your dog slows down. 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
7: Shame on you, Mr. Mamdani. Shame on you for supporting the Hamas terrorist monsters who butchered our people. Shame on you for inciting riots against New York Jews. I'm coming to the UN. I'm going to tell the truth about our heroic soldiers, and I'm going to tell the truth about you.
8: 888-971-SAGE, 888-971-7243. I am Larry Elder. Salem News Channel, that's going to be must-see TV. Again, this is a star of something called She-Hulk. What's She-Hulk about, Mr. McConnell? The female Hulk? Is she green and everything? And she's a lawyer? Isn't that redundant? All right, she played something called She-Hulk. I guess it's a takeoff of The Incredible Hulk. And her name is Tatiana Maslany. And she was talking about Ed Sheeran's statement that he's reluctant to be an active artist. Here's what she had to say about people who are artists but who are not also activists. Number 55.
9: For me, it's very strange that, like, I have a microphone in front of my face, that my what I say becomes public or is of interest to people. And I've always found that to be strange, but also found it to be strange when it's like, what are you saying? Like, what are you going to say? If I do have the opportunity to speak in front of people, I know that this is going out to Canadians. I know that I'm standing in front of Scotiabank, which is very complicit in the genocide, and I'm part of a system. I have to speak on it. Like, to me, if artists are like mirrors to the world, to society, we have to name things. We have to, whether it's emotionally mirroring to people the human experience, or it's speaking out, or it's naming something, it's

0: like such an important intrinsic part of our job.
1: There is a counter argument, as you know, especially from artists and celebrities. I was just watching Tom Selleck, the legendary TV actor, Magnum PI. He was on CNN, and I just saw him. Somebody asked him about, you don't speak out about Trump. I think the interviewer asked him about, you're not one of these celebs who slammed Trump. And he said, look, I don't dabble in politics because I don't understand why you want to half the country if your job is entertaining the country. Mm. What? And then Michael Jordan used to say, like, remember he said, Republicans buy shoes too. That's why I don't speak on stuff like Muhammad Ali or other great sports fun. But what is your response to that argument? It says, look, our job is to entertain people. It's not to kind of get involved in this stuff. What's your response to that?
0: But all of it is political. Yeah. Like, everything is political. All entertainment is political because it has a viewpoint and it has a perspective. It has visual representation of the world we live in, or the kinds of things that are funny or acceptable, or the ways that people relate to each other. It's all about like, there's no disconnect in my mind. And to me, those are two very rich men who stand to lose a lot if they stand up for something.
1: That's the real reason.
0: Yeah, 100%.
1: It's not about offending people, it's about, will I have fewer opportunities to make money?
0: Yeah, totally. And like, art should destabilize people too. I mean, I'm not thinking Tom Selleck is going like, Magnum PI should really disturb people on a core level. Yeah. But like, art moves people, whether that's in like a shock way, a laughter way, all of it. It's like, it's a communication with the world. Like,
1: you can't wall it off or separate.
0: No, 100% not. It's such a bizarre mentality. It's so cowardly.
2: Wow. What do you start with, Ed? All art is entertainment. All entertainment is political. Bugs Bunny was political. The Three Stooges were political. All entertainment is political. So if you're in entertainment, you have an obligation to speak out on political matters. Now, I wonder if she'd be as adamant if entertainers that speak out overwhelmingly were conservative, overwhelmingly backed Donald Trump, overwhelmingly approved of the war against Iran, overwhelmingly supported Israel. How do you think she'd feel then? Supported tax cuts, came out and said it. No, she wants them to come out and speak about issues from her point of view. So, Michael Jordan is a coward. That means Elvis Presley was a coward. Number 58.
3: Hey, Mr. Presley, what is your opinion of war protesters? And would you today refuse to be drafted?
4: Honey, I just tend to keep my own personal views about that to myself. I'm just an entertainer, and I'd rather not say.
2: So Dolly Parton was a coward. Number 56.
5: We have a president of the United States who said those things on that bus.
6: I'm not addressing that. I do not get into that. Of course, I have my opinion about everybody and everything. But I learned a long time ago, keep your damn mouth shut if you want to stay in show business. I'm not in politics. I'm an entertainer.
5: And yet, you're also a role model.
6: Yes, I am. That's why I don't talk about people. So if you are deciding you may want to ask me something more serious, don't, because I'm not going to answer it.
5: Fair warning. I might still ask.
6: Well, you can ask, but I might still tell you where to put it if I don't know where you got it.
2: And it means Johnny Carson was a coward. Number 57.
7: Do you get sensitive about the fact that people say he'll never take a serious controversy? Well, I have an answer to that. I said, now, tell me the last time that Jack Benny, Red Skelton, any comedian, used his show to do serious issues. That's not what I'm there for. Can't they see that? But you're not. Why do they think that just because you have a Tonight Show that you must deal in serious issues? That's a danger. It's a real danger. Once you start that, you start to get that self-important feeling that what you say has great import. And you know, strangely enough, you could use that show as a forum. You could sway people. And I don't think you should as an entertainer.
2: All entertainment is politics. Really? So for 30 years, people pulled up from their TV sets or got in bed and cut on Johnny Carson. And they were being entertained by a coward. by somebody who didn't foist his views on them, and he should have been. 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
12: 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The Morning Answer. 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
1: 888-971-SAGE, 888-971-7243. I am Larry Elder. We are Salem News Channel. Coming up, we're going to talk about Trump banning Politico and CNN and MS Now from the White House, and about why he's so angry, and about the actual effect the extremely biased news media has on how people think, how people reason, and how people vote. A hanging in Maryland has been ruled a suicide, hanging of a black person. Several members of the House, many of them black, wrote a letter to the DOJ about the modern-day lynching, which is what AOC called it. This one was ruled a suicide in Maryland, number 33.
2: We just got word from the medical examiner's office that this incident has now been ruled a suicide.
3: Based on
2: the information.
3: No trauma to the body.
2: Well, why don't you talk about
4: it? Yeah, we just got a text just this moment from Chief Nader, and the medical examiner has ruled this officially a suicide. There is no trauma to the body. Toxicology is pending, but the official cause of death has been ruled a suicide.
1: So virtually all these blacks that have been found hanging from a tree, virtually all of them have been ruled to be a suicide. One of them was ruled a homicide, and the suspect happened to be a black person with whom she once had a relationship. So the idea that these are modern-day lynchings, so far not a single one has been attributed to somebody white lynching somebody for a racial motive. Meanwhile, in Mississippi, they determined that the death of Nolan Wells is an accidental drowning. That hasn't stopped Ben Crump from whipping out the race card, number 73.
5: Common sense tells you that this child didn't just accidentally drown. As Dr. Roger Mitchell said in his report, it is important to know what were the conditions that led to Nolan Xavier Wells being in the water. That is a critical question.
1: And there might very well be a defamation lawsuit against Crump and or against Al Sharpton for suggesting that his friends were complicit in his death. How disgusting is this? Racism is so prevalent in America, you have to make it up. I guess we're not doing too badly here. When there is an absence of race-based anti-black incidents, you have to uncover new sources, don't you? I'm Larry Elder.
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11: Breaking news this hour from Town Hall. I'm Ken Lorman in Washington.
10: President Trump says the U.S. and Iran met today, shortly after he delivered a very forceful warning to Tehran from the floor of the United Nations General Assembly. Mr. Trump described the discussion with Iran as a very good meeting. The talks came after he issued one of his strongest warnings yet to the Iranian regime. During his address, the commander-in-chief also touted the U.S., which he said is becoming great again under his second administration.
11: Our economy is the envy of the world. Our military is the most powerful on earth. Our technology is second to none, and we are leading in virtually everything. Our energy is fueling the planet. America is rising. Our nation is growing. Our power is expanding. Our country is doing better than ever before. And our future is very, very bright.
10: President Trump also signed an agreement with Denmark and Greenland aimed at strengthening Arctic and North Atlantic security. A new White House news stream is now live. Willie Nelson reports.
12: The White House has launched a 24-hour streaming news feed straight to the public. It follows the ban on CNN, MS Now, and Politico from briefings and the lawsuit those outlets filed. The administration is now running its own pipe around the press pool. Willie Nelson, the White House.
10: Vice President J.D. Vance says the Trump administration will remove 760,000 fraudulent or non-existent Obamacare enrollees, saving taxpayers $2.2 billion. New broker enrollments are also paused for 6 months as officials crack down on abuse and protect subsidies for eligible Americans. U.S. stocks held near records as oil prices eased. The Dow fell 185 points, but the NASDAQ rose 122 points to a new record. More on these stories at townhall.com.
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25: Larry Elder here, the sage from South Central, the Prince of Pico Union, the czar of common sense, the great Eldersky, Don Lorenzo. Welcome to the program. No victocrats allowed, because we've got a country to save. So let's get

0: 888-971-SAGE, 888-971-7243. I am Larry Elder. 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So Ed Sheeran, who said I didn't want to be an activist artist, was pounded for not having a strong point of view about Gaza. So comes out and says what happened on October 7 was horrific. Duh. But the response has been disproportionate, which reveals his complete and utter ignorance about what's going on. Now, suppose, having been pressured to have an opinion, he came out at his next conference and said, you know, I've been doing a lot of research. I read a book called From Time Immemorial that establishes that Israel has been living there since from time immemorial. I heard a speech given by Melanie Phillips, who is an author and a commentator in Israel, about the 3,000-year connection to that land, that there was never a country called Palestine, never a ruler of a country called Palestine, that as many Jews were expelled or persecuted or driven out of surrounding Arab countries as Palestinians, that are now called, left after Israel became a state for the third time. And I've read that the Israeli military, the IDF, takes great pains in order to avoid civilian deaths and do a better job of it than we did. But nobody accuses us of committing genocide. And I also read that near the end of the Clinton administration, negotiating with Yasser Arafat, the head of the PLO, Israel agreed to give back Gaza, which they ultimately did anyway, and 97% of the West Bank, and billions of dollars for settling the so-called right of return, and giving shared supervision of Israel as a capital of both Jerusalem as the capital of both Palestine and Israel. And all I've read that Yasser Arafat had to do was to agree to stop the violence, stop killing Jews. He wouldn't do it. So the more I'm informed about this, says Ed Sheeran, the more I realize that people who are chanting Free Palestine have no idea what they're doing. People who are accusing Israel of committing genocide have no idea what the definition of genocide is. And people accusing Bibi Netanyahu of being a war criminal are insane. What do you think would happen to the people saying, you should have an opinion, you're an artist, all art is political? What do you think they'd be saying then? This is Greta Thunberg also criticizing Ed Sheeran for not having a position on Palestine and Gaza and Israel, number 76. Okay, it's not ready yet. It's not ready yet. Suppose he said that. Israel's powerful enough, they could wipe out Gaza in a matter of minutes if they chose to do so. And of the people that have been killed, accepting that 70,000 number, which is what the Hamas is putting out, and Israel has accepted it, you're talking about 3% of the population, as opposed to the percentage of Jews killed in places like Poland. You've got to be kidding calling this a genocide. And Greta Thunberg also criticized Ed Sheeran for not having a position. Number 76.
1: Yes, Ed Sheeran should be held accountable for his lack of spine. But remember that we have to continuously apply the same pressure on all those complicit in all genocides. The bigger your platform and your access to resources, the bigger your responsibility. But also on ourselves and the institutions that we are part of, where we have to push for boycotts, sanctions, and divestments. If we ourselves are not stepping out of our comfort zones, we are not doing enough. And remember, silence is complicity, and you cannot be neutral in a genocide.
0: Now, a couple of things. Have you noticed the same people that are climate change extremists are also pro-Palestine? Is there a connection here? Again, wouldn't it be amazing, stunning? I'd pay for this. I go to an Ed Sheeran concert, have him come out and say, you know, I've been pressured by people like Greta Thunberg and the woman that plays She-Hulk into speaking more authoritatively about Gaza having a position. So I decided I would do my own homework. And I've listened to the Larry Elder Show. And I've read books. And I've examined the history of the area. And I've read the Hamas Charter. And what the Hamas leader said. And what the son of the co-founder of Hamas said about their intentions. And they don't want a state. If they wanted one, they'd have one. They do not want to coexist with Israel. They were offered a state by the UN, 1948, larger than the areas that they're occupied, that they're living in right now. What happened after the British pulled out their troops? Because they were overseeing this area called Palestine. It wasn't a country, it was a territory, which they got from the Ottoman Empire. They pulled out, and then Israel was invaded by five countries. And by the way, the United States didn't back Israel then. The assumption was that Israel was going to lose. They didn't. And they've been more or less in an adversarial position against the Palestinian and surrounding countries since then. This tiny little country surrounded by all these Muslims and Arabs, and Israel's the bad guy? And I also read that the former prime minister of Israel, says Ed Sheeran, once said, if the Palestinians laid down their arms, there would be peace. If the Israelis laid down their arms, there would be slaughter. So I've come to believe that many people in the entertainment industry, Hollywood, actors, the two gentlemen that won the Academy Award for Best Documentary, claiming that the so-called settlers were stealing land, they aren't settlers. I've determined that they're wrong. And many people who are shouting Free Palestine have no idea what they're talking about. So thank you for pressuring me to become more informed about this. And now that I am, I'm going to put out my point of view. That you are simply dead wrong. And this boycott, divest, sanction against Israel? Do you have that same kind of attitude about China? You know, the Uyghurs, most of those are Muslim. Where are you in the Uyghurs? Where are you in the persecution of Christians in places like Nigeria? Where are you? There's a genocide going on in the country that we used to call Burma. Where are you? Why just Israel? With this fake definition of genocide. And how in the world could Israel be in apartheid when there are Muslims in the Knesset? How many blacks were in the parliament in South Africa during apartheid? I don't think there were very many. Supreme Court Justice of Israel, Palestinian, they have all the freedoms without the obligation to serve in the IDF unless they want to. I also listened to that debate at Oxford Union, by the Arab Israeli who joined the IDF. And he talked about the history and that Egypt once controlled Gaza, didn't give him a state. Jordan once controlled the West Bank, didn't give him a state. So now that I'm better informed, I realize that most of my friends in my entertainment industry have no idea what they're talking about. They're dead wrong, and they're making things worse. And I agree with Chuck Schumer, the boycott, the sanction movement against Israel is not only wrong, it is anti-Semitic. Suppose Ed Sheeran came out and said that. The fit would hit the shan then. The very people saying, you should take a position. Shut up, Ed, you don't know what you're talking about. 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
0: 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I am Larry Elder. We are Salem News Channel. 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Let's spend some time on the ban of Politico and CNN and MS Now. The attempted ban, because he's already been sued, and even he says he's probably going to lose in the courts. But let's just talk about the effect of the left-wing media. There's a book, we discussed it a few days ago, called Left Turn. Came out in 2011. Written by a professor named Tim Grossclose. He's a friend of mine. He used to teach at UCLA. Now he teaches at George Mason University. He's an economist and a political scientist. So he examined the top 20 sources where people get their news. 18 of them were left-wing. 18. And he determined that if the media were truly fair and balanced, it would alter how people think, just as the dominance of left-wing media has altered how people think. He concluded, if the media were truly fair and balanced, it would affect the way people vote to the point where the average state would vote pretty much the way Texas does, or at least then did, which is 10 points in favor of a Republican. Here's what he said in the interview, number 69.
5: In Left Turn, you say that you and your colleague developed a statistical technique that determines the SQ, slant quotient, for 20 news outlets, close quote. Now, of the 20 you examine, people can go to the book and get a chart. It's on page, it's figure 1-1. I'll hold this up briefly, but it's too complicated for a television.
10: That's on my website.
5: But it's on your website as well. Okay. Yeah. So here are the findings. Of the 20 you examined, 15 proved more liberal than the ordinary American, including all three major television networks.
10: 18 out of 20.
5: All the major television networks, Time Magazine, Newsweek Magazine, the New York Times, and the Los Angeles Times. Did any of that surprise you?
10: Given these surveys of journalists that, you know, I asked them, especially there's a couple famous surveys that asked Washington correspondents, who'd you vote for last election? And the typical answer in the typical election would be 93% will say for the Democrat. This is overwhelmingly liberal. That is more liberal than Berkeley, California, Cambridge, Massachusetts. And so, you know, this is, you know, about like a typical academic department. I kind of live among the tribe of liberal academic departments. And so maybe it wasn't that surprising, just given the environment and how liberal everyone. But, you know, still, you got to measure the content, not their views in their heart.
5: The most liberal news pages in America, not the editorial page, but the news pages, appear in which newspaper?
10: It's Wall Street Journal. Yeah. Surprised. A little bit of surprise to me.
5: What was the date of this?
10: This was early 2002, I think.
5: Okay, so this is well before the purchase News Corporation, by Rupert Murdoch's News Corporation.
10: I must say, another measure doesn't have them quite that liberal.
5: The book, but. And then Fox News Special Report with Brit Hume. Brit Hume has since retired, but the Fox News Special Report with Brit Hume, which liberal friends of mine consider not only conservative, but venomously conservative, is actually liberal-ish. About as liberal as liberal Republican senators from Maine, Susan Collins and Olympia Snowe, correct?
10: Right. 40 slant quotient.
5: Now, how can that be? Why is it this?
10: Well, that was slightly right of center, actually. 40, slightly right of center. Although, in a second method I use examines the facts people reported on the Bush tax cuts.
5: Go ahead and take us through that.
10: By that measure, even Special Report was slightly liberal.
5: So what facts were they reporting?
10: Well,
5: how did you take that as a case as one of the case studies which you do in Left Turn, the Bush tax cuts and how it's reported.
10: Okay. At the time, liberals were saying, oh, if you look at the tax cuts, the rich are going to receive a disproportionate amount, a dollar amount of the tax cuts. And that was true. But on the other hand, there was another equally true fact that the conservatives were talking about, and that is, after the tax cuts, the tax system would actually be more progressive. That in terms of percentage terms, as in terms of percent of people's taxes, the poor were getting a bigger cut than the rich. And so afterward, the rich would end up paying a greater share of the taxes than they were before. So that's a second fact. And
5: Fox News emphasized the first fact?
10: Slightly more, actually, yeah. Slightly more than the second, yes.
5: Okay. On to segment three, why it matters. Again, from Left Turn. Until a half a dozen years or so ago, I was largely a media effects non-believer. Like many other social scientists, I found it difficult to believe that voters could be systematically fooled into thinking and voting against their natural tastes and values. I have since abandoned those views.
10: I'm a media effects believer now.
5: Why?
10: You know what happened on Stanford campus, maybe 200 yards where we sit right now? I was at a conference here on the media, and it was in between sessions. I was talking to this guy. I wasn't even thinking about our conversation. I was about to give my presentation, a little nervous. And this guy's name is Stefano Della Vigna. He's an economics professor at Berkeley. I thought he's a grad student. I wasn't really listening to him. And then all of a sudden, he started telling me about this a natural experiment that he was going to do. He was going to look to see where he and his co-author, I looked to see where Fox News entered in the late 90s. Now you think, oh, Fox would like to enter conservative markets. Well, it turns out that's not quite true. In the late 90s, they really didn't have much choice where to enter. They had to make these deals with cable providers,
5: right,
10: like AT&T, and AT&T didn't pick markets according to political beliefs. So it was almost like an experiment. You know, it's almost random, the markets,
5: right,
10: they would enter. And he said, we're going to look to see how people vote. Does this change how people vote? And I told him, I said, well, you know, I'm a media effects agnostic. Your study is going to decide how I believe.
5: In other words, before Fox News is available in a given market, if media has an effect, you would expect people to vote in a certain way.
10: Right.
5: And then after Fox News becomes available, you might see a difference in the voting pattern.
10: Right.
5: That's basically the experiment.
10: Right. It's
5: okay.
10: A little more than that, because we could say, oh, well, George Bush, it was the difference between the 2000 election and 1996 election. So you have to say, well, George Bush did a little bit better than Bob Dole.
5: Right.
10: But on average, he did something like 4 points better. And then the question was, did the people in the Fox News areas do a little bit better than that 4%?
5: I see.
10: And Della Vigna and his co-author found exactly that, that it really did affect people. Did vote slightly more conservative.
5: Okay, now on to a gigantic claim, maybe the most arresting claim in.
0: We're going to get to the gigantic claim in just a second. So all of a sudden, the people that got Fox News began voting differently. I'm Larry Elder.

0: With SRN News, I'm Ken Lorman in Washington. President Trump says the U.S. and Iran met today. It was shortly after he delivered a forceful warning to Tehran from the floor of the United Nations General Assembly. Mr. Trump described the discussion as a very good meeting. The reported talks came after the president issued one of his strongest warnings yet to the Iranian regime. The White House has launched a 24-hour streaming news feed straight to the public. It follows the ban on CNN, MSNBC, and Politico from briefings and the lawsuit those outlets filed. The administration is now running its own pipe around the press pool. Vice President Vance says the Trump administration will remove 760,000 fraudulent or non-existent Obamacare enrollees, saving $2.2 billion. This is SRN News.
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9: 888-971-SAGE, 888-971-7243. I am Larry Elder. We are Salem News Channel. We're talking about the effect the overwhelmingly left-wing media has on how people think and reason. ABC, NBC, CBS, over 90%, 92%, both terms, negative news. CNN, of course, negative news. BS Now, of course, negative news. New York Times, LA Times. Only 3 or 4% of reporters are registered Republicans, which means 96% are not. This is the kind of media that Republicans have had to deal with for decades. And Trump has said he's had enough. This is a book written by Tim Grossclose, which talks about the effect on voting patterns because of the domination of the media, left-wing media. Here's more of it.
10: Onto a gigantic claim, maybe the most arresting claim in left turn, quote, now we just talked about a little experiment in a few cable TV markets. Fox News on its best day still only has 2 million viewers, but listen to what Tim Grossclose contends, quote, my results suggest that media bias aids Democratic candidates about 8 to 10 percentage points in a typical election. I find, for instance, that if media bias didn't exist, deep breath, then John McCain would have defeated Barack Obama 56 to 42 instead of losing 53 to 46. Oh, come on. How can you know such a thing?
9: Wow. And you wonder why Donald Trump is angry? The Russia collusion thing? Shutting down the Senate over COVID? Shutting down the story about the Hunter Biden laptop? Lie after lie about Donald Trump said there were good Nazis and bad Nazis on both sides? Lie after lie that Donald Trump mocked a disabled reporter? Story based on one source that Donald Trump supposedly called American soldiers buried in France from World War I, suckers and losers. Completely not talking about the border anymore when Trump shut it down in 30 days. Not discussing how high inflation was under Joe Biden, 9%. We don't even talk about Joe Biden pulling out of Afghanistan the way he did, which very likely triggered Putin to invade Ukraine, Hamas to invade Israel, Iran to continue its funding of these terror proxies. And they focus on nonsense, on his ballroom. Really? That's your issue? On his, wanted to name the Kennedy Center, the Trump Kennedy Center, that's your issue? I thought you said it was about affordability. And if so, tell me how the Democrats and the DSA candidates are going to deal with affordability when they want Medicare for all, which would cause a doubling of income taxes without any real improvement in health care. How do we know that? Look at the Canadians. Incoming president of the Canadian Medical Association, the equivalent of our American Medical Association, said that our system is imploding. Her word, not mine. Have you seen the lines people have in the UK for serious surgery? Would Americans put up with that? Donald Trump has kicked people off health care. No, he hasn't. He's made it harder for illegal aliens to be on Medicaid. And if you are able-bodied, no children, you're going to have to work a few hours for your benefits. How is that kicking people off? The percentage of violent illegal aliens rounded up out of our country versus those that were not violent is about the same as it was when Obama earned the title Deporter-in-Chief. I've urged you to take a look at a Frontline documentary called Detention Nation. They looked at what ICE was doing under Barack Obama, including a woman that was making an illegal lane change, which was an illegal alien. She ended up being deported. Where are the protests? Where are the pitchforks? And you wonder why Donald Trump is upset. As I said before, Trump has now said that I'm pretty sure the courts are going to stop me. That wasn't the point. The point was to make a statement. He made it. Caused a lot of people to go over some of the blatantly biased things that were said about him and about his administration by CNN and Politico and MS Now. 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
11: You know, Ronald Reagan.

Reagan believed self-government required something that government could never replace, responsibility in the hands of the people. In his 1981 inaugural address, Reagan warned against the idea that America had become too complicated to be governed by its citizens. Reagan asked, "If no one among us is capable of governing himself, then who among us has the capacity to govern someone else?" For Reagan, limited government was not about having no government. It was about remembering where responsibility begins, with individuals, families, communities, and the people themselves. Because when government assumes every responsibility, citizens gradually surrender their own. Self-government asks more of us than dependence ever will. And freedom requires a people willing to govern themselves before asking government to do it for them.

0: to a toe-tag liberal is like daylight to a vampire. Here's Larry Elder.
1: 888-971-SAGE, 888-971-7243, Larry Elder, Salem News Channel. You know what Donald Trump has done? Republicans, conservatives have always known that the media are out to get them, hate them, consider them to be racist and bigoted. But they never really felt they had a right to yell and scream about it. They're always polite about it, try to persuade people. And Trump realized what we're up against. These people can't be persuaded. They dislike you for who and for what you are. They think that you only care about the rich, don't give a rip about the poor. And why do we have to put up with it? So he popularized the expression fake news, began calling people out in ways no other president has ever done. Richard Nixon battled the media. Remember his press conference after he lost the race for governor in California? You're not going to have Richard Nixon to kick around anymore, because he knew he was kicked around. But did he turn at least half the country against the media the way Donald Trump has? And I think rightly so. Here's more from the book Left Turn, number 70.
2: You go at it as systematically and objectively and as quantitatively as you can. You come up with the result that the media is dragging the country to the left, and substantially so.
3: Right.
1: The media is dragging the country to the left, and substantially so. And you wonder why President Trump is ticked off. CNN is one of the outlets he's banned from the White House, at least for now. CNN's Dana Bash, one of their major anchors, versus the UN ambassador Mike Waltz over the ban, number 24.
4: Government facility that you want.
5: Yeah, well, I mean, there are laws, and we are going to see what the courts say, and then there are norms, and then there is, again, what you have fought for, and we thank you for that service, for these freedoms, and it's kind of a loss for words, especially when the president says he just doesn't want negative reporting. It's critical reporting. It is intended to get facts.
4: There's a big difference, Dan, I'm sorry, in negative reporting and garbage gossip journalism that will sit on one anonymous source
5: and then puts it out in the ecosphere and is then repeated by other journalists as fact. I refer you back to the first 10 minutes of this conversation and this interview where we were talking about Barry Subsidy.
1: And Trump says, you know, you guys said you're going to boycott him. The press pool weren't going to cover him anymore, but here you are, number 32.
6: President, yeah, it's interesting because they said they were going to boycott me, but they never boycott me, so I wasn't very worried about that. Look at all that press. But no, I'm not. I'm only doing it because I think the press also has an obligation. And, you know, I won in a landslide. I won the election in a landslide. I've done great things. I've done a lot of great things. I've settled 8 wars. We have the best economic numbers for the country in the history of our country. We have $21 trillion pouring in, the biggest number ever. Any country was 3. Nobody's ever done what we've done. I never get anything positive. It's always negative, even having to do with the war. We've done so well. We have told, look, they're not going to have a nuclear weapon. Let me just put it that way. And they're not doing well. They're not doing well. In fact, I have meetings on it today. They're doing very poorly. You would think that an outlet would write at least reasonably well, but never. If you look at CNN, it's fake news. If you look at MS Now, I don't even know what MS Now is. I guess it's the MSNBC, what it used to be, or MSDNC, as some people call it. That's Democrat National Committee. But it's just biased news. And I think that these outlets have an obligation to be fair. And if they're fake news, I really think I have an obligation not to allow them into another very special house. This is a special house, Gracie Mansion. Well, the White House is the most special of all houses, I have to say. And I don't even think the mayor would argue with that. And I think I have an obligation not to let fake news. They're very bad for the country, very bad for national security. So I have that obligation. So we'll see how it works out.
7: Thank you. That's all the time the president has. Thank you all so
1: much. And Mondami had to sit there and stand there and take it. And you know he didn't agree with anything he said. And Caitlin Collins is another major host on CNN, talking to Mike Waltz. Hey, I'm standing here talking to you, right? So you haven't been denied access, number 46.
3: Other outlets can
4: but
3: still go.
4: You just ignored what I just said. You don't have an inherent right to any government facility that you want, whether it's Langley or the White House. And that has been determined by multiple Supreme Court cases, the 60s, 70s, as recently as a few years
3: but
4: ago.
3: But actually, that case
4: that's
3: found...
4: That's an important distinction.
3: I remember you said that to Dana Bash on Sunday. That case found that...
4: I just quoted one case. I mean, there's been several.
3: The case that you're referencing is found that reporters don't have carte blanche access to everything, but you can't just ban outlets based on their viewpoint or their reporting. He's not saying no reporters can come in the Oval Office.
4: He's not saying don't go out and report. We're talking right now. I mean, we're talking right now. I'd hope we talked about the reforms that we're going to do with the United Nations, an important international institution. But if we want to spend the entire time talking about this, fine.
3: We just talked about Iran and Russia.
4: What we haven't talked is this institution that we're actually trying to reform that many people thought he'd walk away from. We haven't talked about the $1 billion of cuts that we've imposed here that the American people are going to benefit from, the 3,000 employees, UN bureaucrats that they're now firing, the 25% of peacekeepers.
3: Isn't that because the president banned three outlets on the verge of coming?
4: I'm standing here talking to CNN, and you just referenced when I was on CNN on Sunday morning. That is very different than you have access to any government institution that you want. I mean, those are two separate and distinct things.
3: The president is making an argument now that it's a national security threat. He did not make that argument on Friday or Saturday or Sunday. How is reporting on the president a national security threat?
4: When we have outlets that are relying on anonymous sources and talking about the levels of ammunition we have in the middle of conflict, when we're talking about vulnerabilities that the United States have, when in fact we're talking about deployment orders for our soldiers, our Navy, our Air Force that are highly classified, that's absolutely a national security threat and should be investigated and prosecuted.
3: Well, that's not what the president cited when he banned CNN and the two other outlets. But on the munitions, that was in the Inspector General's report from the Pentagon talking about shortages. I mean, that was a that is obligated to give that report to Congress, right?
4: I hope we have a lot of airtime to talk about this. There's an investigative report. But there's also been a whole slew of anonymous sources, and we know our adversaries pay attention to the headlines, and when you're essentially signaling to the world that the United States is out of ammunition, when in fact that's
1: not
4: true.
1: And Trump says, hey, I'm talking to you right here. 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
1: 888-971-SAGE, 888-971-7243. I am Larry Elder, Salem News Channel. I guess capitalism isn't working for that gentleman. Trump confronted Caitlin Collins at the UN this morning, number 41.
2: What is your message to you,
3: Mr. President?
2: Mr. President,
3: Mr. President,
2: Mr. President, Mr. President.
4: So it's an honor to be here. I'm surprised that CNN is here covering me. You shouldn't be here. You should not be here covering me. You said you weren't going to cover me. You shouldn't be covering me. But I will tell you, it is an honor to be at the United Nations, and we're making a lot of progress. Our country is doing really, really well. Thank you very much, everybody.
1: Thought you were going to cover me. Thought you were going to boycott me. And Marco Rubio points out a lot of these outlets look like they're rooting for Iran. Number 45.
5: The White House feels very strongly, and the president feels very strongly, that the coverage he gets, and I can't blame him. Look, I got to be honest with you. Maybe you're not going to like to hear this, but I watch a lot of American news coverage, and it sounds, in some cases, for example, like they're rooting for Iran. It sounds like they highlight anything Iran says in all their public statements as true, and they downplay everything American officials say as wrong. I don't think that that is what's behind this, but I think there's a trend line here that's very positive. So look, the White House feels very strongly.
6: With all due respect, should media outlets be banned because the president doesn't like their coverage? Should you be able
5: to
6: ban?
5: They're banned.
6: They're banned from the White House.
5: No, we're not closing CNN. Well, that's different. What they want is access to the workspace that the president
6: does.
5: Does it sit right with you? The president feels very strongly that why should I have people working in my building and in my office that I believe are not honestly covering my administration? That's how he feels. We're not closing CNN. There aren't a bunch of police officers or soldiers kicking down the doors of MSNBC or MS Now, whatever it's called, and arresting people and unplugging it from the grid. They're just not allowed to work from the workspace at the White House.
6: But there'll be no changes to your traveling pool of reporters.
5: Well, we haven't discussed it, but again, I think, the administration, this is a decision the White House made about coverage in the White House. But I'll do a press conference today, and I imagine there'll be reporters there tomorrow, and there'll be reporters there from every outlet. I don't ask them who they're with, and so forth. And I don't think the White House is saying they're not able to cover the president. What he is saying, they're going to all write stories and do stories about the president. What he is arguing is, why should I have these people? What right do they have to be embedded in this building? They can cover the White House. They just can't have a desk there.
1: Most accessible president ever. And you guys are complaining that you can't get access to him? Are you kidding me? We covered a lot of ground today. Let's do this again tomorrow. Make sure you're on time. I will be. God bless.
7: What can I say? Mamba out.
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15: News this hour from Town Hall. I'm Ken Lorman in Washington. President Trump says U.S. and Iranian officials met today, and that was after he warned at the United Nations that Iran could face annihilation unless a deal ends the nearly seven-month war. The president also told the United Nations General Assembly America is fulfilling its destiny.
16: 2.5 centuries after the cause of liberty found its home on this continent, I can report to you with pride that America is back. And our country is stronger today than ever before.
15: The president brought data with him to make his case for a booming economy.
16: We lifted 1.5 million Americans out of poverty last year alone, another record. The African American and Hispanic American poverty rates are at all-time lows.
15: President Trump also said his Board of Peace is helping end the war in Gaza. He highlighted jobs, tax and regulatory cuts, a strong stock market and border security, declaring America a global leader and saying Iran is no longer the bully of the Middle East. The grand jury report on the death of teenager Nolan Wells has been released. and no charges will be filed.
3: 18-year-old Wells, who is black, was found dead after a boating trip off the Mississippi Gulf Coast. A grand jury determined there wasn't evidence to file charges. Angel Myers McIlrath is the local DA.
12: What I cannot accept is that false narratives that Nolan's death was somehow racially motivated.
3: There was speculation about why friends who brought Wells to a party left without him. I'm Ed Donahue.
15: Stocks held near record highs as oil prices eased today. The Nasdaq gained 0.5% to set a new record, while the Dow fell 0.4. Brent crude settled in at $99.25 a barrel. Townhall.com.
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23: 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The answer for free speech, Western civilization, and delivering common sense for the American people. 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
25: Shocking new polling data about political violence in America. You must listen carefully this hour to what I'm about to tell you about what's going on the American left. The president has struck a deal on Greenland. We revisit my old CNN debates on the matter, and we have audio of the president's remarks this morning at the United Nations. And my friend Alison Schrager, the economist, is here with her new book called Worth the Risk. It's on bookshelves today. Interesting reading for sure. It's Tuesday, September the 22nd. I'm Scott Jennings reporting for Salem and coming to you live from New York City, where on this day in 1776, New York City had fallen to the British, and General Washington desperately needed intelligence to decide what to do next. What he needed was a volunteer, someone willing to cross enemy lines, someone with enough courage to take the risk. And with him, this volunteer would carry the knowledge that should he be caught, he wouldn't be treated as a soldier, but rather as a spy, and of course, the catastrophic consequences that would come with that. One young officer stepped forward, just 21 years old, a Yale graduate. And before the war, this volunteer had been a school teacher, in fact. So they disguised this volunteer as an out-of-work Dutch schoolmaster looking for work. And for several days, he gathered information about the British positions and what they were up to over there. But before he could return to Washington's army, he was captured. The British found the material that he'd collected, and there would be no rescue and no long imprisonment. At 11 o'clock in the morning on September the 22nd, he was marched to the gallows in New York City, not far from where I sit today. And according to witnesses, the young patriot faced death calmly and offered one final declaration. I only regret that I have but one life to lose for my country. His espionage mission had failed, but the courage of Nathan Hale would reverberate through American history. Nathan Hale, executed on this day, September the 22nd, 1776. You know, Nathan Hale went to the gallows trying to win independence for a country designed to save us from political violence and mob rule. But 250 years later, we are confronting a very different attitude towards and about America. I share with you today some new polling that we simply cannot ignore. A growing number of people seem perfectly comfortable with the idea of taking someone else's life because of politics. And I want to be careful with what I'm about to say here. Political violence is wrong no matter who commits it. It is wrong when it comes from the right or the left. It's wrong when the target is a Democrat or a Republican, whether it's the president or a protester, a police officer, a judge, a journalist, or any ordinary American going about his or her life. Political violence is not merely another form of political expression. It is the destruction of politics itself, because politics rests upon one foundational agreement that we settle our differences with arguments and elections and debates and laws, not with fists and bullets and bombs. But today, two shocking surveys suggest that this foundational agreement is breaking down. And the most disturbing evidence is now emerging from the American left. A group called the Center for Strategic Politics surveyed Democratic voters this month and presented them with several hypothetical headlines describing how President Trump could leave office before the end of his term. 87% said they would react positively if Trump were impeached, convicted, and removed from office. An expected result among Democratic partisans, which no doubt portends the impeachments to come should Democrats win the November election. But then this poll crossed a dangerous line. 59% of Democratic voters said they would react positively to a headline announcing that military leaders had removed President Trump from power and assumed control of the United States. Let me repeat that. 59% of Democrats expressed a positive reaction to the idea of a military coup taking out the president and assuming control of our nation. A clear majority of Democrats has warm feelings toward the U.S. military overthrowing your elected government, because that's how much they hate the president of the United States. But that's not even the worst part of this survey. I want you to listen to this carefully. 29% of these Democrats surveyed said they would react positively to the news that President Trump had been assassinated while speaking at a rally. 3 in 10 Democrats that you could meet on the street are harboring, hypothetically, warm feelings towards the news of a Trump assassination, towards the murder of a political opponent. Murder. I saw these results last night, and to be honest, I tossed and turned over it all night long. 3 in 10 Democrats willing to tell a pollster that the assassination of the president would leave them with a positive feeling, and a clear majority expressing approval of an outright military coup. These are not normal political opinions. That's a dangerous, undemocratic, violent ideology lurking in the heart of millions of your fellow Americans. And before you dismiss one poll as an outlier, I want you to consider this data taken directly from America's college campuses. The Foundation for Individual Rights and Expression has now surveyed 300,000 college students over the last 6 years. Its latest study found that 69% of students believe shouting down a campus speaker can be acceptable. 54% say blocking other people from entering an event can be acceptable. And 34%, more than one in three college students, say that using violence to stop someone from speaking can be acceptable, at least in some circumstances. That number, by the way, has gone up 10 points in the last 4 years. I want you to think about the progression among some liberals on college campuses. First, you decide that certain opinions must not be heard, so you try to stop them. Then, if you haven't gotten them canceled, you decide that shouting them down is justified. If that doesn't work, you move to physically blocking the door. And finally, if everything else has failed, violence itself becomes justified. All in the name of stopping free speech. Why? Think about what the left has instilled in the hearts of its supporters in the last decade. If the person speaking is a fascist, if words are violence, if the other party represents an existential threat, then silencing that party and its representatives becomes self-defense. Assault becomes heroic, and eventually killing can be rationalized as necessary. We are witnessing the radicalization of an entire political party in America that harbors thoughts and feelings that are antithetical to American political values. Of course, this string does not begin with an assassin. It begins with the excuse maker. It begins with a professor who teaches students that disagreement is actually oppression. It begins with an activist who declares that speech itself is violence. It begins with a pundit who spends every night telling viewers that one party represents fascism, dictatorship, and the end of our republic. And then when somebody finally takes those words literally, everyone acts shocked. Everyone says the violence came out of nowhere. But it did not come out of nowhere. It fomented in a culture that increasingly accepted it, rationalized it, and in some cases, openly desired it. This is the point we are rapidly approaching in America. A dangerous and sizable portion of the left has convinced itself that political opponents are so illegitimate, so immoral, and so threatening that the normal rules no longer apply. They will not debate a speaker, so they shout him down. They cannot defeat an argument, so they block the auditorium. They will not persuade their fellow citizens, so they fantasize about removing the president through a military coup. And nearly 3 in 10 say they would feel positively if the president were assassinated. This is not classic liberalism. Liberalism believes in free speech, due process, elections, pluralism, and the peaceful transfer of power. This is something darker. The hallmarks of communism and authoritarianism are everywhere in this data. Silencing the opposition, military coups, political assassinations. Democratic leaders, I hope you've read the same polling that I have. You cannot dismiss these numbers. You should be frightened by them. We all should be. And you need to take action within your own political movement. It's Scott Jennings on Salem. This is Common Sense for the American People on Tuesday, September the 22nd. I want to talk to you about supplements today. 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We have more news after this. It's Scott Jennings on Salem. Stay with us.

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3: 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The answer. When he's not in the Oval Office or owning the libs on CNN, he's here with us. It's the Scott Jennings Show.
11: Okay, it's Tuesday, September the 22nd here in New York City. Scott Jennings, Common Sense for the American People. I am excited to take a victory lap today on an issue that Donald Trump has been right about from the beginning, that I have supported him on from the beginning, that the doomers and the naysayers and the Democrats and the libs have lied about, snickered about, and freaked out about from the beginning. Today, at the United Nations, the President of the United States signed an agreement with the Prime Minister of Denmark, which puts the United States fully in charge of Greenland security forever. Donald Trump was right about Greenland from the beginning. Harry S. Truman was right about Greenland from the beginning. Secretary of State Seward was right about Greenland from the beginning. And finally, we got it done. Historic agreement between the United States and Denmark gives Donald Trump everything he wanted and everything we needed as it relates to the future security of Greenland. And I don't want you to take it from me. I want you to take it from the Prime Minister of Denmark herself. Cut 14.
10: States has defended the free world, created prosperity and progress, peace and freedom. And I am very proud to say that in the Kingdom of Denmark, the United States has a friend that has always kept our word, an ally you have always been able to rely on. And this day represents a milestone in our long-standing cooperation. 75 years ago, we entered into an agreement about the defense of Greenland. Today, we are signing an even bigger and better agreement, a deal that can last forever. This deal is good for the United States. It's good for Greenland, for Denmark, for the NATO alliance, and therefore also good for Europe. In other words, we are strengthening our common security, boosting our common deterrence, showing our adversaries who we are, and we are doing it together. Mr. President, you have been very clear. You don't want adversaries to come too close. I fully agree. And with this deal, they are not. We are making sure that they will not be allowed to get any control or significant influence in Greenland. And we are making sure that more allies are present in the Arctic at the same time. Our agreement today underlines the importance of the NATO alliance, and we welcome engagement and involvement in Greenland from partners and allies even more. This agreement also recognizes the United States' defining historical and ongoing contributions to the security and defense.
11: Okay. Denmark is happy. Donald Trump is happy. What were you told time and again on these cable panel debates? You had all these Greenland doomers coming on, telling you we were going to invade Greenland, and we were going to mess up NATO, and we were going to bomb an ally. This is not necessary. Listen to the Prime Minister of Denmark today. They're very happy. They want to be partners and friends and allies with the United States. They also understand the strategic importance of Greenland. This is a good thing. And yet, for the last year and a half, this thing has ranged from a punchline to some sort of crazy alarmism on the American left. And it was all hysteria that was ginned up, made up, useless, all to just hurt Trump, destabilize Trump, create fodder. Why? Here at the end, he is proven correct, and we have everything we want. How many panels
12: How many debates, how many nights did I sit there through hysterical person after hysterical person, and here at the end, total vindication for yours truly, vindication for the president, and a good deal for the United States of America. All right, let's talk about your sleeping arrangements. Listen, it's been hot in Kentucky. I mean, we're getting close to the fall, but it's been hot. I'm a hot sleeper. 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We'll take a break. Talking energy on the other side. Scott on Salem. Stay with us.
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16: 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It's Tuesday, September the 22nd. Common Sense for the American People. Scott Jennings broadcasting for Salem live from New York City. Coming up in 60 seconds, a conversation about the future of American energy policy. But first, I want to tell you about a public policy partner I trust to get big things done. It's called the Mackinac Center for Public Policy. For almost 40 years, Mackinac has stood for economic opportunity, limited government, and the rights of working people. Their work helped secure a landmark Supreme Court victory, the Janus decision, which established that public employees, including police, firefighters, teachers, nurses, and corrections officers, can't be forced to pay union fees as a condition of employment. Since Janus, Mackinac has helped 1.5 million workers, 1 in 4 government employees, exercise their freedom to choose whether to remain in their union. Help spread the word to friends and family who may not know that they have a choice. I want you to go to advancingliberty.us, advancingliberty.us, and learn more about the Janus decision and how to exercise your rights. That's advancingliberty.us, and send the link, advancingliberty.us, to everyone you know. And this is a new partner here at the show, our friends at the Mackinac Center for Public Policy. All right, let's talk a little energy production today here on Tuesday, September the 22nd. AI, data centers, advanced manufacturing, electrification are driving power demand higher in the United States, just as aging power plants are being retired and our electrical grid is struggling to keep pace. The right and the left often disagree about energy, but perhaps there is opportunity for folks to come together and do something good for the future of America. Right now, you might ask yourself, can Republicans acknowledge the value of cleaner technologies and reducing emissions? And can Democrats acknowledge that America needs more reliable power, including nuclear, natural gas, and pipelines? Can this be done? Can we find common ground in America and get the energy we need to secure our future? Joining me right here, two guys that might know, Jeremy Harrell and Rich Powell, leaders in an organization called ClearPath, an influential free market nonprofit that advances policies to accelerate clean energy innovation. Gentlemen, welcome to the Scott Jennings Show.
17: Thanks for having us, Scott.
16: All right, you guys are here. It's there's lots of energy and climate conversations going on in New York this week. I'm going to start here just so we can set this up for the audience. How much additional electricity does America need over the next decade, and are we producing it right now? Are we set up to produce it right now?
18: Well, I can just give you round numbers here, Scott. We need a tremendous amount of new electricity to power new high-tech infrastructure, to power new manufacturing, to just expand our existing stock of houses and businesses. We probably are going to need to add something like 20% to the U.S. power grid over the next 10 years. 20% might not seem like a lot, but our power grid is already really large, and we haven't grown that grid in the last 20 years. So we're getting back into growth mode, and that is what can cause prices to go up if we don't do it right.
16: So what you're saying is what we're doing now is not sufficient to meet the demands of AI, data centers, new manufacturing, whatever we're building. We're just not making enough energy.
19: It's clear that the status quo is broken. And I think that's why you're seeing this incredible political moment where Republicans and Democrats are wanting to come together on things like permit reform.
12: Yeah.
19: Because we have to get more generation onto the grid. We need to build out new infrastructure, whether that's pipelines and transmission. And our current system simply isn't up to the task.
12: All right, this permitting reform, we made a little stir here on the Scott Jennings Show a couple of weeks ago. John Thune, the Senate Majority Leader, came on and sort of let slip that he might be trying to move this out of the Senate before Election Day. Last week, there were decent vibrations in Washington that conversations were taking place. Here on Tuesday, September the 22nd, where do you think we are? Are we on the cusp of a bipartisan deal, at least in the Senate, on permitting?
19: We're on the cusp of a deal. We're at the five-yard line, to use a little football analogy here in September, and they need to come to an agreement on these last related issues, put this before the House, and ultimately before the President of the United States, because it is the single largest opportunity to take control of our energy future in this country, and ultimately will solidify President Trump's legacy as the president who is bringing monumental regulatory reform to meet this economic moment for our country.
12: What is it that you guys think people on the center right or the right are missing about energy policy? I mean, there's obviously some hostility towards renewables and clean energy on the right, same as there's hostility to fossil fuels on the left. If you had a message for people on the American right about what has to happen next, what would it be? If you got in an elevator with somebody who looks at you and says, I don't know about all this, how would you talk them into your point of view?
18: I'd say simply we have to put everything on a level playing field, Scott. So at SEBA, we represent the corporate energy buyers, the biggest buyers of electricity in the country. We care a lot about how much electricity costs, not just because we pay those bills, but also because all of our retail customers and the people who buy our devices and shop in our stores, you know, pay for electricity. They're paying for electricity. They can't be spending them on our businesses. We care a lot about this. And the way we're going right now, where we're picking winners and losers, and we're selectively saying these things are permitted to go forward, these aren't, that slows down all build of new electricity in the United States. We recently did a big study with Neuro Economic Consulting, and we looked at if we continue to basically pause some of these technologies. So if we can't build solar and we can't build wind right now, there's as much as $120 billion of additional costs that American consumers will feel over the next 6 years in rising electricity rates if we're not building this stuff to keep up with demand. And in some states, it's double-digit increases in their electricity bills if we keep pausing these things. We got a chance to put everything on a level playing field in this legislation. We're really grateful for Leader Thune's leadership on driving this forward, and we think we're so close to a deal.
12: Regarding the idea of renewables and wind and solar, obviously we know the president's been a little hostile, at least to the windmills. But there have been some Republicans who have said, okay, that's fine, I don't mind, but they have to be viable on their own. I'm not really for special government programming or special tax deals just for the sake of doing renewable. Where do you stand on that? The market viability of doing some of this clean energy that in the past, some folks on the left have said, well, we have to basically engineer the government around forcing this. Is it viable just in the free market on its own?
18: So I'm happy to start with this one. So I think the key thing to know is that this is the stuff that is here today. So if you want to build energy today and tomorrow, these are the projects that have been in the queues around the country waiting to link up to the grid. And so, yes, it's viable today because, yes, it is what is available today to meet this rapidly rising demand.
19: And I would add, that's what's the beautiful part of this moment and the regulatory reforms that each of our organizations are here fighting for, and ultimately I think the president wants on his desk pretty quickly here. It's tech-neutral reform. It's about how do we drive what generation can be put on the grid as fast as possible, and we're going to let the market decide ultimately. Like, we're going to let the market, consumers, and our electricity providers build what they know, what they can to meet this moment and enable an economic growth in this country that I think our communities need.
12: Voices you're hearing on the show today, Jeremy Harrell and Rich Powell, talking the future of American energy here. Look, we've got a lot of conversations going on out there about these data centers.

0: I'd say it's important that we seize this moment of rising demand that's driven by data centers, by advanced manufacturing, and by electrification and, of the economy in a targeted way. We need to do it the right way. And it's right that the consumers are concerned about the impact that these new large loads could ultimately put on the grid. The flip side of that is we don't have an option to not rise to this occasion. We need to lead. We need to ultimately compete with China. We're ahead at the moment, and energy is the long pole in the tent. And so things like the Rate Payer Protection Act can help ensure that the people who need this power are bringing solutions to the table, that we're driving private sector investment into this space and keeping power affordable.
1: Talk to me about technologies like geothermal, carbon capture, hydropower, long duration energy storage. Where do these things fit into the equation, in your opinion?
2: So certainly for the folks that are building new high-tech infrastructure around the country, they are more and more interested in these new technologies, because the beautiful thing about them is that they run 24/7, 365. You can call on them when you need to call on them. So they have a lot, we call that capacity. If you're an electricity nerd, they've got a lot of capacity around them. And they all happen to be carbon emissions free. So if you're a company that cares a lot about, you know, the quality of your energy and having carbon emissions free energy, they check both of those boxes. Our membership at SEBA has started to buy those new technologies in very large quantities. So in just in the last 2 years, we've done some of the largest power purchase agreements ever with some of those, with geothermal, with advanced nuclear energy, with carbon capture technologies, with hydro. And so we see that as a terrific addition to a portfolio that also has a lot of solar and wind and batteries in it.
0: And no coincidence that President Trump and this administration has made these technologies central to their affordability agenda. They put the president put executive orders out to massively scale up nuclear in this country as this technology is taking off. It's putting resources and regulatory reforms behind geothermal. It's trying to secure our critical mineral supply chains in this country so that we're not reliant on China to build out some of these storage technologies. And we absolutely need to be getting the government out of the way on hydropower, because the grid needs clean, affordable, and reliable power.
1: All right, 30 seconds to go here. Perfect world, by the end of this year, what will have President Trump signed into law that puts us on a path that you all think gets us the energy we need and it's clean?
2: A historic bipartisan deal that establishes a level playing field for all technologies, makes permitting a heck of a lot easier, reduces endless lawsuits and litigation over these permits, and that fixes our national transmission system so we can build the grid we deserve.
1: Percentage chance it happens. Handicap it for us.
0: 70%.
2: I was going to say 70.
0: This moment, our country needs it. And that's why you see Republicans and Democrats coming together to ultimately work out this deal and ultimately put it into law so it's durable beyond the President Trump's administration.
1: And if someone wants to learn more about what's going on at ClearPath, where do they find you?
0: Sure. You can find us at clearpath.org. And we're a conservative energy advocacy organization trying to get these solutions and bring affordable, reliable electricity to the grid.
2: All right. And you can find us at CEBA.org, CEBA.org.
1: All right, there you go. Jeremy and Rich, thanks for coming on the Scott Jennings Show. We're going to be talking a lot about energy in the show today. In fact, former Minnesota Governor Tim Pawlenty coming by later. He just took over the solar guys, so we're gonna hear what he has going on. Appreciate your time today.
0: Thanks.
1: All right, I want to talk a little bit about gold and silver. 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More after this with my friend Allison Schrager. Stay with us.
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9: All right, Tuesday, September the 22nd. Thanks for joining us here on Common Sense for the American People. Our next guest, Allison Schrager, senior fellow at the Manhattan Institute, has a new book out today. 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It's called Worth the Risk, The Seven Myths That Keep Us From Taking the Chances That We Need to Take. Allison, welcome in here to the Scott Jennings Show.
10: Thanks so much for having me.
9: All right, you say we've never had a better time to take risks, yet Americans have never been more afraid of taking them. What happened to us?
10: Well, you know, it's this ratcheting up of risk aversion. Some of it is that we got wealthier. Some of it is that technology has made us safer, but made us feel more dangerous. And also just the role of the government has really evolved. It used to be its role was mainly facilitating us taking risk, like bankruptcy, homesteading, things like that. And now its role is to actively remove risk from our lives.
9: You, in this book, challenge the idea that the world is becoming more dangerous. But, you know, people say that all the time. Mm-hmm. In a world that's insecure, or with insecurity everywhere, or with danger lurking around every corner, you hear that language applied to almost every commercial mm-hmm. or everything. But you think the world is actually getting safer. Why is it that Americans feel less secure right now?
10: I think people like to feel that way. I think there's something natural. And also, it doesn't mean the world's completely safe. It's just safer than it was ever before. So it doesn't mean danger doesn't exist, or ultimately civilization exists on a fault line, which, you know, makes, you know, the buildings more secure and you're more likely to survive an earthquake, but they can still happen. Mm.
9: Allison Schrager is our guest today. She is a senior fellow at the Manhattan Institute and has this interesting new book out called Worth the Risk, The Seven Myths That Keep Us From Taking the Chances We Need to take. Allison, you argue in this book that excessive risk aversion has real economic consequences. Is America's reluctance to take chances now like hurting entrepreneurship in our sort of overall economic development? Have we become so risk averse that we're limiting ourselves on the growth side?
10: Yeah, I mean, we're seeing that everywhere. You know, we keep hearing about it's such a risky time to be working, but wage variability, like how much wages go up and down year to year, has actually been trending down for everyone but the top 5%. Mm. And that's because people have become less likely to move, start a business, or even change jobs. So all I said, like, there's a lot of policy that keeps people from doing it. But when people complain that wages aren't growing as fast as they used to, it's like that's the flip side of taking less risk. So, and also there's all these sort of personal dimensions about, you know, people feeling like they're succeeding less in their personal lives. Like, everything you want out of life has to come with some risk taking. But I feel like we've all been sold this lie that if we pursue safety, will give us what we want.
9: Mm. One of the myths in the book is that you shouldn't take risks unless you're rich. Is that a rational concern or irrational concern?
10: Well, there's a rational concern to it, which is if you don't have a lot and you lose everything, that's really bad. Like, if Elon Musk takes a gamble, he's going to be fine.
9: Right.
10: But the problem is that sort of dooms lower income people to a life of stagnation, because you also have to take risks to get ahead. And what we're seeing, again, is like only the top 5% are still taking meaningful risks while everyone else is stagnating. So, I mean, there's ways we can manage that and sort of protect lower income people from downsides of risk, but still enabling them to get the upside that they deserve.
9: You know, it seems to me that for most of our country's history, you know, there really was no safety net. Mm-hmm. You know, we didn't do anything for you. If you took a risk and failed, you just failed, and you just had to decide to start over. We have taken steps over the last, I guess, century. We've got social safety nets. We have economic safety nets. We have every kind of safety net you can imagine to protect people from, you know, bad outcomes, bad luck, or having failed after taking a risk. Has the government unintentionally encouraged Americans to stop taking risks or prioritize safety and stability over risk? I'm curious your opinion about how all of this safety net government policy has impacted people's thinking about actually taking a risk.
10: Well, I don't know if it was unintentional. In the beginning of the 20th century, you know, the economy had changed. We were living in cities. We were less agricultural. So if something went wrong with you, something went wrong with the economy at the same time. And that sort of leaves open this gap for insurance, which the government rose to the occasion, and it created the safety net where if something bad happens to you, we'll make sure you don't fall into abject poverty or starvation. And that's good. The problem is around the time of the Great Society, the shift changed to being like, no, let's just prevent risk taking altogether. And that, you know, wasn't as good. There's a difference in finance between insurance, where you're protected from downside but still get upside, versus hedging, which is let's just take risk off the table altogether. And we've been moving more and more into that direction. And, you know, it's seductive to think that you can not have to take risk and still get upside. To be honest, that's why I think socialism is so popular now.
9: Oh, yes.
10: Because it promises you no uncertainty whatsoever.
9: Allison Schrager, that's the voice you're hearing. She has the book, Worth the Risk. I just typed it up on Amazon. Ready to buy it today in bookstores today. Take a break. More on the Scott Jennings Show after this.
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19: News this hour from Town Hall. I'm John Scott. The commander-in-chief with a strong warning for Iran.
20: President Trump addressed a UN General Assembly in New York.
21: We are solving decades of intractable challenges, and we are settling years of unfinished business, and we're doing it well. There is no better example of a danger that was allowed to gather strength at the world's peril than the number one sponsor of terror, the Islamic Republic of Iran.
20: The remarks came as the administration ramps up economic pressure on Tehran, including a plan to cut off Iranian airlines worldwide. Willie Nelson, the White House.
19: President Trump says U.S. and Iranian officials met for about 3 hours Tuesday, shortly after he threatened in his address to the U.N. General Assembly he may annihilate the Islamic Republic if a deal is not reached soon to end the nearly seven-month war. The president told reporters about that meeting but offered few details. NATO's deputy commander in Europe warning that Russian President Vladimir Putin becoming increasingly reckless as the war in Ukraine drags on and as he seeks to divide Western allies. At a security conference in Estonia, there are warnings from some European leaders. Moscow is planning to test NATO's collective defense pact with bolder attacks that have already included sabotage and espionage. Leaders from Poland and France suggesting Moscow might test NATO with deliberate drone or missile strikes. In Michigan, former Vice President Kamala Harris joining Democrat U.S. Senate candidate Abdul El-Sayed on the campaign trail as his opponent, former Congressman reacts.
16: Republican Mike Rogers reacting to the former vice president campaigning in Michigan with Abdul El-Sayed, saying desperate times call for desperate measures, and Abdul is so desperate that he's parachuting Kamala Harris into Michigan to save his flailing campaign.
19: That's Laura Winters reporting. More on these stories from townhall.com.
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25: 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Who's going to become the Jaguars' third option on offense? 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
27: 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We had a collision. 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
27: 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I am a human to them. I'm not a number. It showed me that there are people here that are willing to fight for people who can't fight for themselves.
26: 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Jacksonville.
25: Right now, the offense in Jacksonville runs through wide receiver Parker Washington first and running back Bashel Touton second. They're productive players who, through 2 weeks, are making the most of their touches. Now the Jaguars need to find their third option. The numbers say that's wide receiver Jacoby Myers, who on 3 targets this season has 3 catches for an average of nearly 23 yards per opportunity. Now, it's not always as easy as just throwing it his direction. A defensive coordinator has something to say about that. The same can be said for tight end Brenton Strange, who's averaging 8 yards per target, but he's only been targeted 5 times through week 2. It's becoming increasingly clear that wide receiver Brian Thomas Jr., whose talent is so tantalizing, is the guy the coaching staff wants to get the ball to. but he just isn't productive, and especially not in crucial moments. There are options, and this week you can be sure the coaching staff is working to find a better formula than they had last week. This is the Jaguars Report.
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3: And welcome back to the Scott Jennings Show. Glad to have you along for Common Sense for the American People today. We have a great conversation coming up about one of the most important races in America. It's taking place for the United States Senate in the Buckeye State, Ohio, where establishment Democrat Sherrod Brown, who spent 50 years in politics, is trying to make a comeback after losing his Senate seat last year to Bernie Moreno. Standing in his way, however, is the incumbent, John Husted, who was appointed to the Senate to replace J.D. Vance, who, of course, vacated to become vice president of the United States. And Senator Husted joins us today. Welcome into the Scott Jennings Show.
6: Scott, great to be with you.
3: Glad to hear your voice, sir. And I've got a few issues that I want to get to because there's a lot going on in Washington, a lot of important policy, and you have been in the middle of all of it. I know you just got to the Senate, but you've sort of distinguished yourself as a player on a number of important issues that people are talking about, and maybe none more important than this idea of the Ratepayer Protection Act. Last week, we saw the U.S. House pass a Ratepayer Protection Act. But over in the Senate, and this is what you've been working on, you tried to get unanimous consent on this idea that would protect ratepayers from having to pay for any infrastructure for data centers, but it was blocked by a Senate Democrat. I want you to take us inside this issue and the mechanics going on over in the Senate right now.
6: Yeah, well, Americans are concerned that data centers are being built and that's going to jack up their electricity prices. And what I've said is that let's make sure that doesn't happen. The Ratepayer Protection Act will require the data center companies to build and pay for all of the electric infrastructure that's needed to run that data center, protecting the American consumer. The House unbelievably passed the same exact, my bill, same exact legislation, 417-3, which never happens, right? Like amazing bipartisan vote. And so all I had to do is get this through the Senate to get it to the president's desk and make it law. Democrats didn't even need to vote for it. They just needed to not object to it. And Heinrich, senator from New Mexico, came and blocked the bill. He blocked it from happening. So I don't want to hear the Democrats tell me anymore that they care about the American consumer, that they care about affordability, that they care about high electricity prices, when they had a chance to help us get this done, and they said no. They blocked it.
3: Yeah, this is an important part of the political narrative in your campaign. Sherrod Brown is attacking you over data centers. In fact, Democrats are attacking Republicans all over the country about data centers. But as we sit here today, the only reason that the Ratepayer Protection Act is not law right now is because of Senate Democrats. Have you spoken to Senator Heinrich? Have you spoken to the Democratic leadership? Can they explain to the American people why in the world they would stop this bill from passing? And after all, it has overwhelming bipartisan support.
6: They really can't. I mean, the bottom line is they don't want to solve the problem. They really don't. We could have solved the problem. They didn't have to vote for it. All they had to do is not object to it. And it would be law, and we would be at the White House with the president signing the bill, protecting the American consumer from higher electricity prices due to data centers. Everybody says they care about it. 80% of American citizens say they're concerned about it. Democrats say they want to make affordability an issue. Well, they've made it an issue, all right. They're firmly on the side of higher electricity prices. That's what they stood for in blocking this from happening. I'll continue to fight on, though.
3: Yeah, this is important for every voter in Ohio because they are being bombarded with all these advertisements about these data centers. And here you are trying to do something about it. And by the way, a lot of other Democrats would like to do something about it, too, at least over in the House. But I think for political purposes, you've got Senate Democrats trying to block you and block President Trump from getting this done for the people of Ohio and for the American people. It's politics before problem solving. That's what the Democrats and the Senate stand for right now. Well, we'll keep an eye on this issue and hopefully get an update on it sooner rather than later. Senator John Husted of Ohio is our guest. Let's move on to the topic of immigration. A lot of folks in Ohio are focused on this right now. three Ohioans were killed in 9 days by illegal immigrants on Ohio roads. You've introduced a bill to deal with this problem. Tell us about it.
6: Yeah, it's just a tragedy that you have. You know, look, we had the Biden-Sherrod Brown border invasion that where we had millions of people come into this country. Well, then you have sanctuary states that are issuing driver's licenses to people who are here illegally. Yes, that's true. 19 states in the District of Columbia will give a driver's license to an illegal alien in this country. And in one case, Connecticut gave a driver's license to an illegal alien, and he came to Ohio and killed an Ohioan. And we had three deaths. This is not like it's an isolated issue. Three deaths in 9 days. And so I want to block it. I want to stop that from happening. And I have legislation that basically says if you, a sanctuary state, give a driver's license to an illegal, if you have a system that gives them to illegal aliens, then you lose your highway funding. We got to hold them accountable. We got to stop this. Let's withhold their highway funding if they're going to endanger American citizens on our roads across the country.
3: That bill is called the Red Light Act, and you introduced it with your colleague from Ohio, Bernie Moreno. I mean, protecting Americans on roadways seems common sense. Prohibiting illegal aliens from getting CDLs seems common sense, but I think there's a pattern, Senator Husted, with Democrats, and they're signaling to people in Ohio and signaling to the American people that they want more illegal immigration, they want to give welfare to illegal immigrants, they want them on our roadways, and even when they engage in heinous acts like killing people on the roads or committing violent activity, they don't really want to do anything about it. They don't want to hold them accountable. They want to let them out of jail, or they want to ignore these problems. What do you think it says about the Democratic Party today that they seem to care more about protecting illegal aliens than they do about protecting the literal safety of American citizens?
6: That is spot on right there. They seem to care more. People like Sherrod Brown care more about illegal aliens than they do American citizens, because they always say, they always stand up and say, no, no, no, give the illegal alien a driver's license. Let the illegal alien hide in this sanctuary city or sanctuary state. Give them Social Security payments. Give them COVID checks. Give them free health care. At the same time, that cost is added to the backs of the American taxpayer. One of the things I find the most frustrating and repulsive is that they want to talk about saving Social Security, and then they give away Social Security payments to illegal aliens at a time when we're trying to save Social Security. That the American taxpayer always seems to be the last person that Democrats look out for, whereas in this case, the illegal alien is the one that they look out for the most. Makes no sense.
3: One of the most astounding news stories of the last few days, to me, is the Trump administration trying to do the public charge rule, which essentially says we're not going to give you a green card or a visa if when you get here, you need to go immediately on welfare. Again, common sense. Do you want to have populations coming to the United States that immediately go on welfare so the American taxpayers are immediately on the hook for that? A common sense idea. I think most people would support it. But the Trump administration is being sued by dozens upon dozens of Democratic mayors and officials in cities and states across this country to keep these immigrant populations on welfare. So they are signaling, we want American taxpayers on the hook for immigrant populations on welfare forever. And there's just a clear contrast between the two parties on this. We're going to invite illegal or immigrant populations here. We're going to give them welfare. We're going to give them Social Security. We're going to give them driver's licenses. We're going to look the other way when they commit violent acts. And for American citizens, sorry, you got to pay for it. You got to bury your loved ones, and you just have to grin and bear it. Senator Husted, I'll give you the last word on immigration. I think it's still a huge issue for the American people.
6: It's a huge issue. And add on to that the fact that they want fraudulent daycares and home health care systems to be set up to steal more and more money from American citizens and taxpayers. This is crazy. Open border policy. This was always their strategy. Open the borders. Create sanctuary states where the millions of illegal aliens can hide, and then defund Border Patrol and the police so that they can't deport them. Do things like this, sue to essentially say, no, American citizens, you're going to foot the bill for people who come to this country and want to get on welfare. Makes no sense whatsoever.
3: Senator John Husted is fighting it all. He represents the state of Ohio. He's in a close race this November. Senator, we'll be watching it closely. Thanks for coming on the show. We take a break and have more news after this. It's Scott Jennings on Salem. Stay with us.
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8: All right, President Trump went to the United Nations today, gave a 37-minute speech, great speech, getting a lot of positive feedback on, and I want to go over that here in just a second. 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And this is a project of our friends and sponsors at Americans for Prosperity. All right, President here in New York, where we broadcast from today. He spoke to the United Nations this morning, 37-minute address. The headline is Iran, and he really sort of delivered an extraordinary ultimatum, make a deal to dismantle the nuclear threat or face what he called annihilation. Iranian representatives walked out during the speech. It was a fiery address on a number of fronts, but the president's strongest language was aimed right at Iran. Let's listen a little bit of that. Here's the president. He says, I have a big decision to make. Cut five.
14: But I have a big decision to make. Will a deal be made with Iran that lets them rebuild and create a far greater country than it ever was before? Maybe one of the greatest in the Middle East or even the world? Or do I annihilate the Islamic Republic? And do it quickly, never giving them a chance to kill and destroy people and countries again. Do I drive them into hell with no chance of survival and no hope of future greatness or generations? But I believe we'll make a deal right after the election, because it doesn't make sense for them not to. They're waiting to see how I do in the midterm election. What they don't realize is that I'm not running. I did that already, and won in a landslide. We won in a giant landslide, and I'll be here for 2.5 years. The Republican Party is running, and I'll be helping them, but I am not running. I gave absolutely no credence and will not give credence to the election when it comes to Iran. It doesn't even enter my mind. The only thing that does is that Iran will never have a nuclear weapon.
8: I think this is actually kind of a remarkable statement, to be honest. The president telling Iran, you can't rely on domestic American politics to save you here. I'm going to keep you from having a nuclear weapon. And if you think a bad outcome in the midterm or a race that gets lost here or there is going to cause the president to dramatically change course, well, they got their answer on that today. I thought that was rather dramatic. Now, later on, the president strike a somewhat more optimistic tone. After the speech, he said that Iranian officials are talking with the United States and that he believes a settlement will ultimately be reached. Elsewhere, the president predicted that the war between Russia and Ukraine could come to an end relatively soon. He said the administration continues to work closely with leaders of both countries. As we mentioned earlier in the show, he hailed the new American security agreement with Denmark and Greenland, which will substantially expand U.S. military presence in the Arctic. President also attacked the International Criminal Court today as anti-American. He compared international drug cartels to ISIS, and he promised continued pressure on the communist governments of Cuba and Venezuela. And in true Trump fashion, and he had foreshadowed this somewhat on his social media, he proposed a new name for artificial intelligence. President says artificial intelligence is not accurate, and he proposed that we call it super intelligence. He also said, more substantively, that the United States is leading China in this technology race, and he rejected international efforts to regulate it. Overall, I think if you listen to the president today, and by the way, I would encourage you to listen to the speech. He was a statesman at the United Nations today, and the message to the world is that America is powerful and that America will act. And under President Trump, America will not wait for international institutions to talk endlessly and never solve a problem. The United States has a responsibility as the world's superpower to solve problems, particularly in the Western Hemisphere. This was not a speech asking for permission. It was the president informing the UN what we intend to do. Tim Pawlenty is up next. Stay with us here on the Scott Jennings Show.
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10: 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All right, it's Tuesday, September the 22nd. Common Sense for the American People. Scott Jennings broadcasting live today from New York City. We've been spending some time on the show today talking about America's energy future. And if you take anything away from this, it's that America needs more power and we need it fast. We have AI emerging, we have data centers, we have a resurgence in American manufacturing, and it's driving electricity demand higher. And a lot of people out there are worried about the cost of their monthly energy bills. Joining us to discuss this with a specific aspect of it is former Minnesota Governor Tim Pawlenty, the president and CEO, newly minted president and CEO of the Solar Energy Industries Association. Governor Pawlenty, welcome to the show.
23: Great to be with you, Scott, and all your listeners.
10: All right, let's start here. Americans are worried about affordability. Electricity bills are, of course, part of that. Make the case for adding more solar and storage to bring those bills down.
23: Yeah, in short, America has a huge demand for energy, and we need all the above, and we're an important part of that pie chart. And so what can solar and storage do? Storage meaning big batteries. First of all, we're cost-effective by any reasonable calculation and measure. Two, we're quick to deploy when many other platforms and technologies take a long time to get in the ground. Three, we're reliable with batteries, as I just mentioned. And importantly, we're clean. And whether you're this way or that way on environmental issues, who's against clean?
10: All right. You've been around Republican politics a long time, so have I. This conversation about solar and renewable energy, a little fraught on the American right in some quarters. Give the conservative case for solar energy, and maybe just broadly, why has energy become so polarized? Why is it such a partisan issue? We all need energy, whether you're liberal or conservative. You got to turn the lights on, and you'd like to do it at a low cost. When did we get off the rails of partisanship in energy, and specifically on solar, the conservative case for it?
23: Yeah, I think it got snarled up in other issues. And so if you go back a few years, look, energy policy has always been a little partisan, but not this partisan. And so under President Biden, they passed something called the IRA, the ill-named Inflation Reduction Act.
10: Right.
23: But nonetheless, it included a bunch of pro-renewable stuff, tax incentives. By the way, all energy is subsidized. We won't go into all that, but it is subsidized. And then when the Republicans got control, they took that most of it away, and it's being sunsetted. So the lesson is we need to be durable in terms of this discussion. regardless of who's in charge. And I think the way we communicate to Republicans and to conservatives is we got a great economic argument. The country needs more power. We're for all of the above. And if you look at not the spin shops, but the places that do just straight down the middle, balls and strikes, like Lazard, the investment banking firm, well-respected, they say, look, solar and storage is now the most cost-effective source of new energy on the grid. And there's a reason the markets are responding to this. 70% of all the new energy going on the grid year to date is solar and storage. Similar percentage last year and about the same the year before. So solar should not only be not being kicked in the shin, it should be thanked for being the major contributor to new energy on the grid at a time when we desperately need it.
8: I think sometimes people hear this conversation about the source of energy and they maybe get it in their mind that we have to do either or. Well, if we're doing solar, it means we're not doing natural gas, or we're not doing coal, or we're not doing fossil fuels. That's not really the case. It's, you know, as conservative, I mean, for years, we always said in campaigns, we're all of the above. We want any energy we can generate. We want any electron.
23: Absolutely.
8: All of the above. And in Kentucky, we say also all of the below, because, you know, because we're a coal-producing state. But I somewhere along the way, I think we sort of got convinced that these things are necessarily in opposition to each other, when in fact, it could all really work together.
23: We do need to work together, and the demand is so large and so urgent, we're going to need it all. And one important thing I forgot to mention, Scott, that in the old days, most of the solar panels, or many of them, came from China. So understandable concerns from a conservative and any perspective, and we don't want that. And so now almost none come from China, less than 1%, and we're rapidly Americanizing the supply chain and manufacturing base for solar and storage. It's not there yet, but it's making great progress. Some of the other pieces of it, the parts of it, still come from other parts of the world, but again, almost no solar panels anymore come from China.
8: Wow, I had no idea, to be honest, because I think that is the number one thing you hear when you go out and talk to people about this or you debate the issues. It's, well, you're just trying to put Chinese solar panels on this farmland here in Minnesota or Kentucky. But you're saying all of this is now being sourced in the United States.
23: The United States manufacturing base and supply chain has the capacity to supply all of the solar and storage needs in the country, but it's not at capacity yet. And by the way, people like Elon Musk are building, you know, rumored to be building one of the huge, world's largest solar component part and panel manufacturing facilities in Texas. So we're excited about that. But again, there's still a lot of imports coming from other countries, and not the panels, but the parts. Just not China. But the important thing is that is dramatically and increasingly becoming American. We used to be the 14th largest producer of solar panels in the world not too long ago, 5 years ago. Now we're third.
8: All right. We have AI, data centers, a lot of manufacturing coming back into the United States. There's a lot of immediate demand for electricity. Talk to us about solar being the thing that can be done the fastest.
23: Yeah.
8: And there's a lot of, I mean, say vis-a-vis nuclear. It'd take a long time to build a nuclear plant. I'm, you know, we're pro-nuclear too. But for solar, is it the fastest thing we can do to at least meet these immediate surging demands?
23: Yeah, without question. And so if you think about what solar can do, we can go from concept to turning the switch on inside of 24 months on a lot of these projects. Mm-hmm. The other things that you mentioned, natural gas in the future, small modular nuclear reactors can play an important role, and we are not against that. We're for that in the broad sense. But keep in mind, those are 5 to 10 years, best case, to get a new one planned through the litigation, through the permitting, in the ground, and flipping the switch on. So in addition to those other things I mentioned, we're quick to deploy and we're available.
8: You might recognize that voice. That's Tim Pawlenty, the former governor of Minnesota, former presidential candidate. He is now in charge of the Solar Industries Association. And we're in New York City broadcasting live today here on Salem Radio. Governor, you've been following the energy legislation discussion that's been going on in Washington, been going on for a lot of years. Permitting reform, and it feel like the vibrations feel like maybe they're on the brink of a bipartisan breakthrough in the Senate. Senator Thune actually came on this show while we were in Dallas at the Republican convention and made a little news and said, I think I can get this done before the election. Feels like this is the week. If something is to occur, this is the week. What are you hearing on this front? Are we on the brink?
23: Yeah, I think so. We're optimistic. There's still some work to be done, probably maybe now in the lame duck. But keep in mind, this underscores the fact that we have a bipartisan piece of legislation in this environment weeks before the election that's possible. Tells you something. Tells you that America has a desperate, urgent need for more energy. And permitting reform, not cutting corners, but just speeding up the process, is a big piece of that. And it would be a great accomplishment if this bipartisan piece of legislation could get through the Congress.
8: Are there solar projects that are being held up by red tape and process fouls out there that this,
23: yes,
8: as discussed, this bill would clear up?
23: Well, you imagine there's a little politics involved. And so I won't name names or agencies, but some of them have put solar panels and projects and renewable energy projects under what's called enhanced review, which means we're taking a harder look at it and slowing down the process. Keep in mind, our friends in other parts of the energy discussion don't like this either, even though they're more favored currently, because in a future administration where they're not favored, they could be the ones under enhanced review. So the entire energy community, if you will, is speaking with one voice, which is get fair rules of the road, apply them to everybody, let us compete, and solar and storage will just be fine.
8: Yeah, that's sort of the issue here is you got to get people on the right and the left on this issue to just lock arms and say, if you're on the right, I'm going to be accepting there's going to be renewable energy projects, and on the left, you've got to be accepting there's going to be some fossil fuel energy projects. And by the way, it's all good.
23: It's all good
8: for the American people. We have to lock arms here. But I think what Thune said to me the other day was correct, which is if you wait until after the election, let's say the Democrats sweep everything. The idea that this gets done in that environment, to me, I don't think you'd see the left move on anything that would ever –

0: now we have the advent of these massive, huge, commercial scale, utility scale batteries that can used to be 2 or 4 hours, then 6 or 8 hours. Now they're on the verge of doing a 10 to maybe 12 hour battery. And that essentially solves this whole variability issue, because if you can store up enough energy in those batteries, then you can smooth out the ability for these panels to be available all the time.
1: You're out there talking to folks all over the country. Got to give me an idea of what your assessment of the local political viability of solar is. I mean, we went through a period where there was a lot of resistance to solar projects. You know, like if somebody were wanting to do this, say, on a piece of land that had been a farm for a long time, you had a lot of even if the farmer wanted to do it, you had some local resistance to that. Where we sit today, has that improved at all?
0: Yeah, two things. One is Tony Fabrizio, the president's pollster, well-respected, well-known, did some polling recently on solar and storage, as did Kellyanne Conway. And they both concluded in their results that the vast majority of Republicans support solar and storage. So that's a good sign. And in terms of the farmland issue, Scott, you should know that we've GPS mapped this, geomapped this, and currently 0.07%, not 7%, 0.07% of the prime farmland in America is under solar panels. Mm. And so even if you tripled solar on farmland, it would be 0.21%, so it's a fraction of 1%. Mm. That being said, we want to be sensitive to the concerns of the locals. We want to make sure we respect farmer property rights, that they can use their land as they see fit and hopefully generate some revenues. And there's hybrid models where you can have both solar panels and agriculture in the same spot. And if you don't like it, you can take it out in 20 years or whenever the term ends for your lease on the panels.
1: Governor, I like to use this show to debunk misinformation or narratives out there. Give me one crazy thing that you've heard people say about solar that we can debunk right now.
0: Well, the funniest one, which I think is, you were there this morning when they talked about you can't have potatoes that were grown from fields where there may have been solar panels because there were glass chunks in the potatoes, which is total, there's no evidence of that anywhere in the country. And then somebody, of course, in the audience said those are, you make extra crispy potato chips with those.
1: So you're saying people are arguing that if you had had a solar panel in or near a potato crop, the potatoes would necessarily be filled with glass.
0: And, of course, there's no evidence or indication of that. But it's just, I mean, we live in a society where people throw all kinds of stuff out there, and it gets, you know, nuttier and funnier all the time.
1: Folks, when you hear something like that, just think it through. I feel like in a lot of areas of our public affairs right now, there's a lot of things flying out there. That would be one we could debunk it. Governor Tim Paul Lenti from the great state of Minnesota, now in charge of the Solar Industries Association. Thanks for coming by the show.
0: Thanks
1: today.
0: For having me, Scott. Appreciate it.
1: All right, Governor, we need to tell the people about Friend Factor. Now, if you've been listening to this show for the last year, you've been hearing me talk about Relief Factor, which is a human supplement, helps you reduce the inflammation in your body that causes everyday aches and pains. 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We'll have more news after this. It's Scott Jennings on Salem. Stay with us.
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7: And it is Tuesday, September the 22nd. Common sense for the American people. Scott Jennings is here alongside me, the former governor of Minnesota, Tim Pawlenty. I suspect there's a lot of people in Minnesota that wish you were the current governor of Minnesota, given everything I've read about how state government is operating up there. Let me actually start with Minnesota, Governor. How do you handicap the politics there? I've seen polling this week showing Michelle Tafoya tied with Peggy Flanagan, who's Tim Walz's lieutenant governor. I've seen a poll that shows the current AG, Keith Ellison, who everybody knows, is actually behind. People think of Minnesota as a blue state. Do Republicans have a chance there this year?
8: Well, there was somebody who was the last elected candidate in Minnesota going on 20 years ago. That was me.
7: Yeah.
8: And Minnesota is a blue state, Scott, but there are times and circumstances where we can win statewide. And one of the things going on in Minnesota, it was the epicenter of some of the largest fraud, government fraud in the country. And it got a lot of publicity. People are very frustrated about that. And so you have a lot of independents, even some moderate Democrats, taking a second or third look at these Republican candidates, and they're tied in the polls. So now it's going to come down to, in the races that you mentioned, now it's going to come down to the relative turnout between the Republicans and the Democrats.
7: Yeah, Flanagan, the lieutenant governor, I mean, she seems to be one of the most fringe radical candidates in America. I mean, she's not getting a ton of attention the way El Sayed is in Michigan or other people, but she's out there on some things. And I think the Republicans went out and got the exact right person, Tafoya, who sort of fits the state, very polished communicator. I mean, the dynamics of that race strike me as one that even if you're running in a bad environment, you could see how a Republican might outkick their coverage.
8: Yeah, it lined up well for the Republicans in this regard. We have, as you just mentioned, Peggy Flanagan, who is the current lieutenant governor. So as the current lieutenant governor, she owns some of this fraud problem. People are correctly saying you were part of the administration. You didn't catch it quick enough. You didn't do anything about it. And then she's also, while not you know, officially DSA. She's DSA aligned in the eyes of most commentators.
0: Yes.
8: Running against a fairly, you know, down the middle Republican by Minnesota standards. And so, and a great communicator and somewhat of a celebrity. So this is the best sort of matchup that the Republicans could have asked for in Minnesota. The macro environment in Minnesota is not great, of course. You might imagine the president's numbers are underwater substantially, as they are in other parts of the country. So that's not helpful. But we do have some dynamics in Minnesota that I think give us the best shot in a long time.
0: We started the show today, Governor Pawlenty, with some really sobering and troubling polling data that just broke last night. This was a poll of Democratic voters. 59% of Democrats in this national survey said they would react positively to a headline announcing that military leaders had removed President Trump from power. So you had 59% of Democrats in this survey essentially saying they would cheer on the news of a military coup. And maybe more troubling, 29%, so nearly 3 in 10, said they would react positively to the news if they heard it, that President Trump had been assassinated while speaking at a rally. When you hear numbers like that, what does that tell you about the state of American politics and really the state of the American left and how they view President Trump? And they're broken right now. Are they ever recoverable?
8: And when you have that percent of the American public talking in favor of a military coup or a political assassination, that tells you we are in a very dark place. We are a very unfortunate place. And we've got to find a better way back, Scott. It is really sad. It's tragic. It's frightening. It's dangerous. But, you know, the founders said in order to have a democracy, you got to have an informed citizenry. And that includes things like, do you respect how we actually make change in this country? And political assassinations and military coups are not the way to do it.
0: There was another survey that we highlighted at the top of the show today. It was from the Foundation for Individual Rights and Expression. Over the last 6 years, they have surveyed 300,000 college students. And I'll just tell you some of the numbers. 69% of them believe shouting down a campus speaker can be acceptable. 54% say blocking people from entering an event is acceptable. 34% said that using violence to stop someone from speaking can be acceptable. And that number had gone up by 10 points in the last 4 years. We're on a bad trajectory. I'll give you the last word on it. You've been around a long time. How do you reverse these trends?
8: Well, I think you've got to get people informed about why this stuff matters. You know, do you really have a democracy if you don't have free speech? Do you really say that you're for tolerance when the tolerance only extends to people who agree with you? The definition of political violence actually is the definition of political terrorism. Mm. And so it doesn't take a rocket scientist to look at this and say, free speech is pretty important. Political terrorism is not acceptable, and we should make sure that if you say that we're all tolerant, we should be tolerant to hear other people, not just those who agree with us. And so it's not hard. It's just a matter of can we, as an American politic, body politic, agree that those are our values? And if we can't do that, we are in deep, you know what?
0: Yeah, I worry about those college numbers because those college kids answering that survey, that's tomorrow's adults. That's tomorrow's voters.
8: One thing I will say, Scott, just quickly, I know we're on time, but you know, the answer to socialism, the rise of the socialism, is better capitalism.
0: Totally.
8: And so we got to have students and young people informed, but we also have to make sure the benefits of capitalism are spread to more people so they don't grab onto socialism ignorantly.
0: He's Tim Pawlenty. I'm Scott Jennings. See you tomorrow.
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16: 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The Answer. WORL, Orlando. Orlando. Orlando. Orlando. Orlando. Orlando.
17: News this hour from Town Hall. I'm John Scott. Speaking to the UN General Assembly, President Trump says a deal with Iran is possible after the midterm elections.
18: Will a deal be made with Iran that lets them rebuild and create a far greater country than it ever was before? Maybe one of the greatest in the Middle East or even the world? Or do I annihilate the Islamic Republic and do it quickly, never giving them a chance to kill and destroy people and countries again?
17: U.S. and Iranian officials did meet for about 3 hours on Tuesday. A historic strategic security deal reached between President Trump and Greenland with the goal of better securing the U.S. and other countries.
19: It's a done deal. The president meeting with both the Danish and Greenland prime ministers at the United Nations for the signing ceremony. The U.S. will be reopening 2 Cold War-era military bases there. The president says this is all about security.
18: By expanding America's footprint in the Arctic and North Atlantic, this deal also protects Europe, in addition to America, and greatly protects them.
19: Laura Winters reporting.
17: The White House just answered that press access lawsuit.
20: CNN, MSNBC, Now, and Politico are suing after losing White House press access. The White House fired back that access is a privilege, not a right, and posted a list of similar restrictions under Obama and Biden. That list includes Fox News being kept out of a pool, AP phone records being seized, and hundreds of hard passes cut under Biden-era rules. The administration is calling the lawsuit selective outrage from outlets that stayed quiet when Democrats did it. Willie Nelson, the White House.
17: Being called one of the strongest storms ever in the Pacific, Hurricane Polo, gaining strength as it moves along Mexico's southwestern coast as a Category 5 cyclone. Polo extremely dangerous, sustained winds of 175 miles per hour. It's south of Zihuatanejo, Mexico. More from townhall.com.
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0: You know, Ronald Reagan believed self-government required something that government could never replace, responsibility in the hands of the people. In his 1981 inaugural address, Reagan warned against the idea that America had become too complicated to be governed by its citizens. Reagan asked, "If no one among us is capable of governing himself, then who among us has the capacity to govern someone else?" For Reagan, limited government was not about having no government. It was about remembering where responsibility begins, with individuals, families, communities, and the people themselves. Because when government assumes every responsibility, citizens gradually surrender their own. Self-government asks more of us than dependence ever will. And freedom requires a people willing to govern themselves before asking government to do it for them.
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21: From the wild world of D.C. politics to America's culture clash, brace yourself for the reality check you've been waiting for. The one and only Mike Gallagher.
22: I come to work today with a sense of dread. I've never been dragged into a topic that I think my audience doesn't care one bit about, like the drama over the decision by the White House to ban certain media outlets from entering 1600 Pennsylvania Avenue. Got into a big argument today with a friend of mine, colleague. I mean, he is livid. Can't believe that Trump would ban CNN. Wait a minute. That's what you're upset about? And he's upset because it shouldn't happen 42 days before the midterm elections. He thinks that's going to hurt Trump and Republicans in the midterm election. I'm really completely lost at sea on this one. I am thoroughly and totally adrift. Where is it written in the Constitution that CNN is guaranteed a press pass? Nobody's telling CNN, you got to stop covering Donald Trump. Nobody's telling Politico, you can't write articles about Donald Trump. Nobody's telling MSNBC or MS Now, you're not allowed to write any stories critical of Trump, because they're all going to be critical of Trump. Nothing that any of those outlets writes are ever positive about Trump. But they don't have an... Why are they guaranteed access to the building? You mean CNN can't do its job unless Caitlin Collins is standing in the middle of the press room with her White House press badge around her neck? So I'm in an argument with my one friend about that. He thinks it's terrible. Trump looks like a tyrant. This is Pravda. This is North Korea media. Blah, blah, blah, blah, blah. And then I'm arguing with another friend about Trump and Zohran Mamdani sitting down yesterday at Gracie Mansion. Trump's in New York, scheduled to address the United Nations General Assembly momentarily. We'll take you there. We're going to, because he is expected to let her rip. The speculation, the advance rumor mill is flying that he's going to, all the advance information suggests he's going to tear the UN a new one. He's going to rip into the United Nations. We'll see as this Iran war widens and our gas prices keep going up. And people are frustrated and people are worried. And here's the president coming along. And he's going to let, I think, probably deliver a barn burner of a speech. You won't miss it. You want to keep it right here on the Mike Gallagher Show in the Relief Factor Studios for this Tuesday. Because we'll take you to New York City, where President Trump will address the United Nations. Yesterday, he sat down and palled around with Zohran Mamdani. And I've got friends who are furious. Laura Loomer, who I like, she's livid. She can't believe that he sat down with Zohran Mamdani. Thinks it's terrible. Thinks it's awful. Thinks it's counterproductive. Destructive. I mean, Mamdani, for his part, is going around again today threatening to get Benjamin Netanyahu arrested when he shows up in New York. We'll see how that works out for Zohran the Destroyer. But doggone it, there's a part of me that absolutely loves Trump and Mamdani standing in front of a podium outside of Gracie Mansion and being gracious with one another. There's a big part of me that says that even though these two men have vast political differences, you cannot dispute the fact that Trump is the president of the United States, and you cannot dispute the fact that Mamdani is the mayor of New York City. And for the mayor of America's biggest city to sit down with the president of the United States, that's the way it should be. That's what America should be doing, instead of always constantly being at each other's throats. And it is, for me, a brief breath of fresh air. So what am I doing wrong here? Do you need to talk me off the ledge again? I mean, I made a mistake a week or so ago on illegal immigration. But I'm a host who doesn't like how divided our country is. I don't think anybody should be. But here's the dirty little secret. There's influencers. There are media folks. Maybe even politicians who like how divided we are, because they make money off of it. They profit from divisiveness. They like the sturm and the drang. They love the angst. They love the screaming and the name-calling and the doxing and the attacks and the lawsuits and all of the crap that America is currently being dragged through. Well, maybe I'm in the wrong line of work, but I don't like it. I'm a little sick of it. And I think Trump and and Mamdani sitting down together, having a meeting, coming out and saying civil, polite things about each other, that's a good thing, not a bad thing. But let me turn to the only voice that matters, and that would be yours. 800-655-MIKE. 800-655-6453. 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Tell me if you think I'm going soft. Tell me if you think I'm going daft, if I'm losing my marbles, or if I'm correct. Are you mad that President Trump and Mayor Mamdani sat down yesterday at Gracie Mansion? Or do you agree with me? We need more of that, not less. 800-655-MIKE. I hope you join us.

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4: Here's the headline over at Mediaite. Trump tosses bouquets at Zohran Mamdani after latest meeting. Says he has the potential to be a great mayor. Yikes. People are fired up. We're going to find out. People are going to people are fired up. Going to find out whether you think I'm right, that this isn't really all that bad a thing. They don't agree. We get it. Mamdani is a scoundrel. We get it. He's a Marxist. I agree. He's a lunatic who wants to arrest Bibi Netanyahu. Absolutely. You're right. 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All right, here's the President of the United States outside Gracie Mansion yesterday, standing next to a very uncomfortable-looking Zohran Mamdani. Look, I don't think Mamdani likes any bit of this, but he did it to his credit, and I'm a big believer, give credit where credit is due. Here was Mamdani and Trump outside the mayor's residence in New York City, Gracie Mansion, just yesterday.
12: Well, thank you very much, Mr. Mayor. I've been at Gracie Mansion. We were discussing quite a few times over the years, a lot. And it sort of feels like a home. And it's a special place, a very special, a beautiful place when you go inside. And I've seen it with numerous different mayors. And I said some great ones and some not so great ones. So hopefully you're going to be a great one. I'll be able to say you're going to be a great one. And you're off to a start. So I just want to thank the mayor for the invitation. I'm in New York to do the United Nations tomorrow. I have a lot of meetings right now, today, very important meetings with heads of different countries. But this is like a little bit of old home week for me, because so many things, we've done so many things from the beautiful home or house or building standing right behind me. And if you have any questions, we'd love to take them. Thank you.
4: That's President Trump. Next to Zohran Mamdani. And Mamdani, again, looking a little uncomfortable, but he addressed the media as well. Here was the mayor of New York City following their meeting yesterday in Gracie Mansion.
13: Good afternoon, everyone. This afternoon, President Trump and I met at Gracie Mansion to discuss the city we both are so fortunate to serve, New York City. Each time the president and I speak, it is about the same topics: how to improve the lives of New Yorkers, and how to use the power of government to take on the cost of living crisis, to grow our economy, and to build a better, stronger New York. Each day, millions of New Yorkers struggle to get by in a city where a decent life costs too much, where a future of possibility and prosperity feels forever just one paycheck out of reach, where dignity is not accorded to all, but only afforded by some. I have said time and again that I will work with anyone, no matter what party they belong to, no matter how much we may disagree on other topics, whoever has the power and the will to lift that weight off New Yorkers' backs. And at a time where hundreds of thousands of New Yorkers are asking the questions of how they can afford this city, I appreciate the conversation the president and I have had on the subject of how we can make it easier to afford life in this great city that we call our home.
4: I don't like anything that Zohran Mamdani represents, okay? Nothing. There's nothing that I can think of that he believes in that I agree with. But I like that. I like that he's willing to acknowledge that dialogue is important on behalf of the people that they both serve. I don't think there's anything wrong with this. Let's find out what you think. Let's go. 800-655-MIKE. We'll start with Gina in Kentucky. Hey, Gina, welcome. How are you doing today?
14: I'm good. And yourself?
4: I'm good. I wanted to go to you first because I think you disagree with me.
14: Well, no, I really honestly don't disagree with you. I'm with you on your side. What I'm thinking is Trump is playing chess with Mandami because you know how they like to lie. And I think Trump is going to trump Mandami, you know, because they go ahead and they lie and lie and lie and say and say and say and do things. And I don't think Trump likes him, really. I think what he's doing is he's playing up to him, and he's going to just go ahead and push that little chip across the board and trump him.
4: All right, let's see what others think, Gina. 800-655-MIKE. A lot of people texting me with a very familiar expression, keep your friends close, but your enemies closer. And this guy is a master. President Trump is a master at 3D chess. Don't count him out. Is it a good thing or a bad thing? Let me ask you a broader question. And I'd love for someone to tackle this with me. Don't you want less divisiveness in the world right now? I don't know how you find common ground with Democrats. I admit it. I acknowledge it. There's polling right now that shows a shocking percentage of Democrats want Trump to die. Publicly. You're not going to believe this. Well, maybe you will believe this story. I keep saying that the Democrat Party of 2026 is the party of political violence, assassination, death, and despair. I mean, it's beyond repulsive what this polling results show about what many Democrats believe in. But if there's ever a chance for America to get through it all, we're going to have to figure out a way to find some spot of common ground. I don't know how to get there, but maybe Mamdani and Trump meeting together is a good start. Justin's in St. Paul, Minnesota. Hey, Justin, welcome to the show.
15: Hi, thank you so much for taking my call.
4: Of course.
15: So I would say because of the chemical soup that soaks my brain and personal experiences, I fall to the left. on probably most issues.
4: It's chemical related?
15: Oh, I think that we innately are different, and I think that that's a very important thing. I think that that keeps the world afloat. We keep each other in check and stuff.
4: Amen.
15: Amen. If you go back in time, if everybody was like me, we probably would have rushed out of the caves and been slaughtered. If everybody was like, I say you, but you might.
4: I know. I know. That's okay. Keep going.
15: If everybody was like you, we might have never got out of the cave in the first place. You know, like we need each other.
4: I
15: would vote for anybody right now, anybody whose number one platform was uniting. We will never agree with on what is even important.
4: All right. Unless, do me a favor. You're too important a caller, and I got a hard break, but I don't want to cut you off. Can you wait with me? Can you stay on for a minute?
15: I'd love to.
4: Don't go away. I'd love to talk to you. Thank you, Justin. We're going to go back to Justin, St. Paul, Minnesota, after I remind you about Balance of Nature, a real important product that you got to have. 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
18: With SRN News, I'm John Scott. President Trump says the United States and Iran held a meeting Tuesday shortly after the president delivered a forceful warning to Tehran from the floor of the United Nations General Assembly. The president described the discussion as a very good meeting, but provided few details about who attended or what was actually discussed. Ukrainian President Zelensky met Tuesday with President Trump and said he trusted that the White House could help end Russia's 4.5-year war in his country, even as attacks from both sides kept escalating. In Texas, Camp Mystic faces a criminal investigation. It could include manslaughter or negligent homicide in the deaths of 27 girls amid devastating flooding in Texas last year. New York Giants quarterback Jackson Dart with a left knee injury in the team's loss to the LA Rams, and now some reports suggest Dart could miss all of the season. This is SRN News.
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4: For the opportunity to continue a dialogue with Justin from St. Paul, Minnesota, who is a self-described liberal who acknowledges that, look, we sort of need each other. He's going to vote for any politician I guess right or left, who promises to work on unity. Justin, thank you very much, first of all, for your patience in hanging in there with the break. Because I didn't want to cut you short. I wanted to have a lot of time to dive into some of this stuff with you. Let me
15: appreciate it.
4: Yeah, me too, and I appreciate your willingness to engage with me. Let me start here. The best thing to ever happen to my life was a woman named Denise. Denise died in 2008. My wife died of cancer in 2008. She was a registered Democrat. And I think that informs my worldview more than others who like to go into their corners and say, we're gonna be each other's throats. She and I found ways to agree to disagree and to disagree agreeably. We would sometimes have fights about politics. She wasn't the kind of Democrat I'm seeing today, but nonetheless, she was a Democrat. She voted for Democrats. So I think when you inject a little bit of humanity and you recognize we don't have to hate each other just because we're politically divided, we'd be making some progress in this country, and I suspect you feel the same way.
15: 100%. You said it beautifully and everything. I know, and I've heard you speak of Denise before and everything, and it's one of the reasons why I kind of caught on to you and everything. Glenn Lowry, another conservative, brilliant thinker and everything. He's married. I don't know if you know him and of his work and everything.
4: Oh, sure.
15: He's married to a very liberal woman and everything like that. And she's come on to his podcast before, and it's just super sweet. You know, it's like, it's not impossible. I'm walking into class in a little bit, and I'm looking forward to telling my students. I teach writing at a community college, and my number one objective is to teach respectful disagreement. So I'm looking forward to telling them the story of what I'm talking about right now.
4: I love that. I mean, but here's the problem. Is it hard for you to find common ground with somebody you disagree with politically? In other words, I mean, Justin, bear with me here. Give me some grace. I see a story that comes out. A plurality of Democrats today support a military coup and death of President Trump. If you woke up, there was a poll that was conducted from the Center for Strategic Politics. Because I'm really worried about political violence in this country. I think it's coming from one side. And maybe you disagree with this. I don't see.
15: I'd push back some. I am with you 100% disgusted. I haven't seen this poll or anything like that. I would say probably 80% of my friends lean left and whatnot. And I don't know anybody who promotes that. I don't know a single Democrat who wasn't disgusted when Charlie Kirk was murdered. Not a single one.
4: Nobody in your circle celebrated his assassination.
15: Not even close. And the people that I follow that are important, you know, like, because I followed it when that happened and stuff, and I brought it in my class. We discussed that heavily. I would hear, I'm going to say you guys, talk about oh, the left is saying this. Nobody important was the people who I would listen to, who have a name, who are known, also abhorred it and denounced it. And then you guys would talk about all of these liberals who are celebrating. I didn't hear that at all. I mean, I'm sure it happened. You know, probably somebody with 6,000 followers or something like that said something stupid. Yeah. You know, and that happened. With my students, every single opposing view, you need to do the work to respectfully acknowledge and validate the point that they are making before respectfully countering it. And it's just pushing, recognizing the nuance in practically everything.
4: Absolutely. I also think it's important, Justin, not the old adage about painting with a broad brush. We can't have an assumption on my side of the aisle that every Democrat celebrated the assassination of our friend and colleague Charlie Kirk. We can't assume, because here you are pointing out that nobody you knew of.
15: Not a single one. And if somebody, I definitely would have pushed back on any disgusting comments
4: good.
15: And whatnot.
4: Good.
15: And Charlie Kirk, I would probably disagree with him 75% of the time, but I always loved him being like, oh yeah, I agree with that. I want to get my students to be able to say, like recognize that there are multiple issues and everything, and you can agree on something and disagree on something else. We kind of forget that. This is our corner, I'm going to agree no matter what. I'm going to follow the president. I'm going to be against the president.
4: Yeah,
15: Whatever it is, every single thing.
4: I get it. See, this is what I mean. And Justin, I just hope you know how much I appreciate you having this conversation with me and what you're doing with your students. Because believe me, you and I right now are a couple of heretics to a lot of people in the audience because they want us to be screaming at each other. They want us to be name calling. They want us to.
15: There's the dopamine with that, right?
4: I know.
15: It is addictive. And it is destructive. I mean, more than anything, like, I really do appreciate when you push back on your own callers, when you do. What I would love more than anything is to see something like a show with, like, someone like you with someone like a Jon Stewart together.
4: Yeah. Yeah.
15: And making people laugh throughout, disagreeing, pushing back.
4: It's so funny you mentioned this, Justin, I got to get ready for the president speaking at the UN, but thank you for joining us today. It's so funny that you bring that up, because one of the most brilliant programming decisions that anybody's ever made in the world of talk radio came from my boss, who happens to still be my boss, Phil Boyce. And Phil Boyce, who is the senior VP of the spoken word on the Salem products, he used to be the program director at WABC in New York City, where I worked. After I left, and Phil was still there, they came up with a morning show called Curtis and Kuby. Remember, you know Curtis Sliwa, the founder of the Guardian Angels, the guy with the red beret? Ron Kuby was a radical leftist attorney in New York City. And Curtis and Kuby co-hosted a show together. Look, it kind of goes back to the formula of Hannity and Colmes on Fox News, where you have two people with opposing points of view co-hosting a show. You know, when you think about it, to Justin's point, those shows don't exist anymore. I can't think of any. Can you, Tracy? Can you think of any show where there's, on the five, you got one liberal against four conservatives. Not exactly a co-hosted platform, but it's that formula that Justin, introduced. And I just truly believe that we need more of the kind of conversation that I just had with Justin. There's nothing wrong with that. Maybe you disagree, we'll find out. But in that spirit, that's why I think Trump and Mamdani meeting together wasn't such a bad idea. We're all going to gather next summer. I want you to plan your summer vacation. Larry O'Connor has already begun announcing it this week. I started a little early last week. We've already got about a dozen people signed up for the Patriots Alaska Cruise. Look, let me pull the curtain back a little bit. When we announced the Gulf of America Cruise this November, and I'm excited about that trip. We got hundreds of you who will be joining Scott Jennings and me and a whole bunch of great guests, including Larry O'Connor, on the Gulf of America. We're going to leave in November. I think it's mid-November, and I'm excited. But when we announced that earlier in the year, a lot of people said, doggone it, we want to do another Patriots Alaska cruise. Because that Alaska cruise is magnificent. There is nothing. You want to take a cruise, an Alaska cruise is the way to go. And our experience on the ship will make you think that it is one of the best vacations you'll ever take. The Patriots Alaska Cruise is going to be July 18th to the 25th. Headliners, Mike Gallagher, Larry O'Connor. We're going to have a whole bunch of special guests, and you're invited to join us. If you're watching right now on Salem News Channel, take your cell phone and just snap

0: 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We'll take you there here on the Mike Gallagher Show.
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0: I love the text line kind of blowing up after my conversation with Justin, and I like the conversation.

0: conversation, Justin. Not everybody did. North Carolina writes, "You are wrong, Gallagher. We cannot be kind and understanding to people who have tortured our president." Okay, don't be kind. Go around, be angry. And look, I get it. I get it. What they've, some of the things that have been done are inconceivable. But here's a text from Rhode Island. "Hey, Mike, more of this all around, please. We need to be able to talk to each other again." I think that's what Justin's point was. I want to talk to you about the importance of protecting yourself against data brokers. Do you know what a data broker is? Do you know there are people selling lists right now that contain your personal information? Batavia, Illinois, 2 a.m, a woman sees a flashlight and a shadow outside her window. Police say the man in her backyard was a registered sex offender. He was convicted in 2024. He had taken a key card, let himself into her bedroom, and watched her sleep. He never met the woman in Batavia, Illinois. He saw her on social media. He looked her up. He researched her. A people search site will sell a report on you for about $2. 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Now, you know, this goes aligned with the story of how do we get along? How do you find common ground? The Center for Strategic Politics did a survey. If you woke up tomorrow and the following news headlines appeared, how would you feel? Very positive, somewhat positive, neither positive or negative, somewhat negative, or very negative. Question one, President Donald Trump has been impeached and convicted by both houses of Congress and has been removed from office. Now, this is all on Democrats, right? These are Democrats being polled. If you woke up tomorrow and you found out that Trump was impeached and convicted, 75% of Democrats would feel very positive. All right, that's understandable. Question two. Using the 25th Amendment, Trump has been declared unfit by a majority of his cabinet, removed from office. 70% of Democrats would be very positive, feel very positively about that. Okay? Well, that's, again, understandable. Not so understandable are the following questions. President Trump died overnight in his sleep. Now, if you woke up tomorrow as a Democrat, and you saw the headline, President Trump died in his sleep, what percentage of Democrats would feel very positively about that? You ready for this? 45% of Democrats would view that news very positively. It gets worse. If you woke up tomorrow and saw this headline, a group of U.S. military leaders have removed President Trump from power and assumed control of the United States. In other words, a coup, right? A military coup. What percentage of Democrats would view that news as very positive? You ready for this? 43%. Almost half of Democrats would be very positive about a military coup. And finally, and most troubling of all, and you know what's coming, right? If you woke up tomorrow as a Democrat and you saw the headline, President Donald Trump was assassinated while speaking at a rally, what percentage of Democrats would be very positive about that? 23%. 9% would be somewhat positive, which means that 32%, a third of Democrats, according to this poll, a third of Democrats would be either very or somewhat positive over the headline that Trump was assassinated. How do you find common ground with a demon like that? With a ghoul like that? I'm lucky that Justin happens to be one of the normal Democrats. And there are normal Democrats. I mean, you heard the guy. But how do you find, how could you have anything to talk about with a monster who believes that somehow you'd be positive if our president, yes, our president, was killed? I mean, I would suggest that to such a person that you seek help. I would suggest to a person like that that you go find a counselor, a pastor, a priest, a rabbi, somebody who could help you through the darkness that you're suffering through. Because you need help. You need help. 32% of Democrats. Good Lord, help us all. Help us all. Heather in Ann Arbor, Michigan, reacting to the news. We're waiting for President Trump, who's about to address the United Nations in the General Assembly. He isn't there yet. As soon as he's there, keep it right here on the Mike Gallagher Show. You won't miss a word. I don't want to miss a word of what Heather has to say. Hey there, how are you? Heather, you there? All right, I guess we lost Heather. Let's try Daniel. Hey, Daniel, how are you?
1: Hey, Mike, good morning. I agree.
0: Go right ahead, Daniel.
1: I agree with the Trump Mandami meeting. I don't trust Mandami. I always trust Trump. And I think Trump's got him right where he wants him.
0: Amen. Amen. That's a great look. You don't think this guy knows how to negotiate with other people that he disagrees with? I mean, the art of the deal, right?
1: If he can meet with the North Korean president, he can meet with anybody.
0: Amen. Well put. Well put. Thank you, Daniel. Hey, don't forget the M&M Extra podcast. We've got a special edition this Friday. We're going to talk health. 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I told you about this little heart blockage thing I got going on. 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Don't miss it. Stick around. President Trump scheduled about to address the UN. We'll take you to New York City. 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
5: News this hour from Town Hall. I'm John Scott. President Trump says the U.S. and Iran met on Tuesday. It was shortly after the president delivered a forceful warning to Tehran from the floor of the United Nations General Assembly. Mr. Trump described the discussion as a very good meeting. The reported talks came after the president issued one of his strongest warnings yet to the Iranian regime. During his address, the commander-in-chief also touting the U.S., which he says is becoming great again under his second administration.
6: Our economy is the envy of the world. Our military is the most powerful on earth. Our technology is second to none, and we are leading in virtually everything. Our energy is fueling the planet. America is rising. Our nation is growing. Our power is expanding. Our country is doing better than ever before. And our future is very, very bright.
5: The president also signing an agreement with Denmark and Greenland aimed at strengthening Arctic and North Atlantic security, easing tensions over his repeated calls for Greenland to become part of the U.S. Speaking with reporters during a meeting with President Trump, Ukrainian President Zelensky says he wants to negotiate and end the fighting.
7: I hope that we will end this war, and President Trump will help us to end this war. And I think that we needed to do as quick as possible before winter.
5: That meeting follows Russian missile and drone attacks on four Ukrainian regions that killed five people. A man convicted of fatally shooting three people during a 2005 attempted robbery at their rural Texas home scheduled to be put to death Wednesday. The execution of 41-year-old Kashan Ramey. It comes a week after the other man convicted in the killings was put to death. Ramey would be the sixth person executed so far in Texas. More on these stories from townhall.com.
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14: You know, Ronald Reagan believed self-government required something that government could never replace, responsibility in the hands of the people. In his 1981 inaugural address, Reagan warned against the idea that America had become too complicated to be governed by its citizens. Reagan asked, "If no one among us is capable of governing himself, then who among us has the capacity to govern someone else?" For Reagan, limited government was not about having no government. It was about remembering where responsibility begins, with individuals, families, communities, and the people themselves. Because when government assumes every responsibility, citizens gradually surrender their own. Self-government asks more of us than dependence ever will. And freedom requires a people willing to govern themselves before asking government to do it for them.
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16: From the wild world of D.C. politics to America's culture clash, brace yourself for the reality check you've been waiting for. The one and only Mike Gallagher.
0: So how are you feeling about President Trump saying kind, gracious, complimentary things about Zohran Mamdani, the mayor of New York City? The president is about to address the United Nations. Keep it right here on the Mike Gallagher Show if you want to hear what he has to say. He is expected to let her rip. There's an expectation that President Trump is going to really, really lay into the UN and the world community for not supporting the United States sufficiently. China's Iran support looms over this summit that Trump is going to have with Xi of China. But I wonder how you feel when you maybe saw or heard the president sitting down at Gracie Mansion, where the New York City mayor lives, and saying this about Zohran the Destroyer.
17: No, I certainly hope he will be a great mayor. You have to understand, I want what's good for New York. I want what's good for the country. So if I had a choice of having him be a bad mayor or horrible mayor, I don't want that. I want him to be a great mayor. And he's certainly got potential, got great potential.
0: He's got the potential to be. This is a guy who this morning, it was revealed, has renewed his call for the Prime Minister of Israel, Benjamin Netanyahu, to be arrested for war crimes. The mayor told CNN after his cordial meeting with President Trump, when it comes to Benjamin Netanyahu, I have described him as I believe him to be a war criminal and an architect of a horrific genocide of the Palestinian people. I do believe that something that should be honored is a faith in our politics, a faith in accountability. If the International Criminal Court deems someone worthy of an arrest because of a violation of those laws, then who are we to say that anyone should be above that? Mamdani wants the Prime Minister of Israel arrested if he steps foot in New York City, when he steps foot in New York City. How do you find common ground with people like this? But President Trump managed to do so. And I had a big argument with a friend of mine before the show today who thinks it's reprehensible and awful and terrible and Trump has lost his mind and why would he do this and why? What is he thinking? Well, he's thinking he wants New York to succeed just like he wants the United States to succeed. Whether we like it or not, Zohran Mamdani is the mayor of New York City. And I like the president and the mayor sitting down as two men who disagree vehemently on so much. New Yorkers are struggling. Ohioans are struggling. America right now is facing a bunch of challenges. And we're either going to get through this together or we're just going to kind of blow each other up. I don't mind finding a little bit of common ground. Do you? You like the vitriol? Do you like the drama and the horrific things that are flying all around? I happen to think that yesterday was a very significant moment. And I'm grateful. I'm grateful to Trump. And I think you got to give credit to Mamdani. There's nothing about that guy that what he believes in that I agree with. But give him a little credit. He didn't have to take the meeting. And the way Trump described it, Mamdani was the one who invited Trump to Gracie Mansion. Guess what? He deserves some credit for that. Maybe you disagree. We're going to find out. Great to have you here on this Tuesday episode of the Mike Gallagher Show. And we're standing by for President Trump, who's going to address the UN. We'll take you to New York coming up.

0: 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The powerful new documentary, Remember the Alamo, Don't Sharia My Texas, exposes an America under siege from within.
1: Clerics are openly calling for the takeover of this country.
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3: Since 2020, there's been over 500 Catholic churches that have been assaulted.
4: The state with the most jihadi attacks in the United States, Texas.
0: In a coordinated, decades-long effort, Islamic law is infiltrating American society. In the battle for Western civilization, Texas stands on the front line.
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0: And like they say, don't mess with Texas.
5: This is another Alamo. This time, we're going to win.
0: Remember the Alamo. 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
12: 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The Answer. 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Mike Gallagher.
14: Okay, I just saw one of the funniest clips of the week, and I'm going to play it for you. Yasmin's queuing it up here in just a moment. When Trump arrived at the UN moments ago, CNN was covering him. He wanted to know why they were covering him. He doesn't want them to cover him. This is hysterical. The meltdown, the hysteria over Trump kicking out a couple of media outlets from the White House is one of the most hysterical things I've ever seen, particularly when we know that Obama tried to do the same thing to Fox News. Obama did the same thing as well. They don't want hostile reporters in the White House. Can someone tell me where it's written in the Constitution that Caitlin Collins of CNN gets a press badge, a credential? CNN can cover Trump, and they can rip into him, and they can complain about him, and they can criticize. They don't need to be physically in the building. There's no constitutional guarantee that every news media outlet that wants to be inside 1600 Pennsylvania Avenue gets to be inside 1600 Pennsylvania Avenue. It's a non-issue. I mentioned it yesterday. Look, we got millions of people in this audience. I couldn't get a call. You could care less if Trump kicks out Politico and CNN and MS Now. I know this audience. You don't care. Why would you care? It's a nothing burger. But one of the funniest things happened moments ago when Trump arrived at the UN. I'll share that with you here in just a moment. First of all, let me share with you, and we're standing by for Trump's speech at the UN, which will take, we'll go there live and not miss a word. I don't want you to miss a word about taking good care of your puppy. America's number one dog supplement is called Ruff Greens. I want you to remember that name, Ruff Greens. Ruff is spelled R-U-F-F. 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Ruff Greens. They make any dog food better. All right, here we go. This is hysterical. Check out President Trump moments ago. He arrives with the First Lady, Melania, to the United Nations. CNN, they're all throwing a big hissy fit, right? They're going to boycott him. Oh, this is terrible. This is awful. Even C-SPAN, Fox News, apparently, they were all piling on yesterday, hyperventilating because Trump doesn't want a CNN reporter or a Politico reporter, or an MS Now reporter inside the White House. They've sued, of course. They're going to sue. Oh, we got to be admitted to the... Why? You don't have any constitutional guarantee to a press pass. Will somebody explain that to me? But this is vintage Trump. He shows up, finds out one of the reporters interviewing him outside the UN is a reporter from CNN. He wants to know why you're there, CNN, because you're not. You promised to boycott me. He wants the boycott. This is going to make your day.
15: I'm surprised that CNN is here covering me. You should be here. You should not be here covering me. You said you weren't going to cover me. You shouldn't be covering me. But I will tell you, it is an honor to be at the United Nations, and we're making a lot of progress. Our country is doing really, really well. Thank you very much.
14: Can't even do a boycott right. Come on, if you're going to boycott CNN. If you're not going to cover him, don't cover him. Stay home, pout. Sit in your studios and stew. They're not even able to pull off a boycott. That's a riot. Now, that is typical, perfect Trump. What are you doing here? And I'm not kidding you. I'm used to watching. It's like Pavlov's dog. When I throw out a topic, I watch my phone lines. I threw out, actually, the whole issue of Trump kicking out a couple of media outlets. I brought it up yesterday. Nobody called. Because you don't care. I think it's because you know that they lie. They give him 80, 90% negative coverage. They're not interested in treating him fairly. And he's had enough. So his position is, all right, you don't want to cover me fairly, then you don't get a press pass. You don't get access. You're not going to walk into the White House press briefing room. You're not going to walk the halls of the White House. You're not going to come into this building. We're revoking your credentials. Now, how is that a First Amendment violation? How in the world do you see that as some kind of a censorship? CNN can still cover him. They can all cover him. Do what you want to do. You don't have to be there. You think you have to physically be there? Anna Marie Cox, a prominent influencer, wrote a piece at Mediaite how the White House press corps should stop whining about access and start reporting. I mean, she says, the media rarely sacrifices a chance to make a story about them. I mean, look, she says his ban on legacy news outlets presents traditional media with a glorious, unexpected gift, the chance to walk away from the White House beat forever. Right now, the media's grand huff, she writes, over Trump's censorious tantrum, give me a break, stands to benefit them. It shows an institution as filled with self-regard as the president himself. Sure, democracy cannot survive without a free press, she says. Nothing about revoking a press credential obliterates a free press. You don't have to be in the building to cover a press event at the White House. She says, you're right, Trump's ban signals an escalation in his broader attacks on journalism. This is very bad. I support the organizations suing over this, and I hope they win, and then ditch the White House anyway. Well, you know, that doesn't land, Anna Marie Cox, the way you think it does. Because as we just heard, Trump doesn't want them covering him anyway. You can't just walk into the White House with a report, with a microphone or a camera in your hand, and expect to be given access. Sorry, it doesn't work that way. And if the boss doesn't...

0: 800-655-MIKE. 800-655-6453. Logan's in Newark, New Jersey, 25 past the hour. We're still standing by, as usual. Things running a little bit late when it comes to all things Team Trump. And the president was scheduled to start about 15 or 20 minutes ago, but still hasn't approached the podium. As soon as he does, we'll take you there. Hi, Logan. How are you?
1: Hi. It's so great the way Trump handed...
0: Dump, guys. Will you dump, please? Dump Alex and Yasmin. 25 past the hour, one open line, 800-655-MIKE. Here's a text message from Texas. Mike, they don't let you bring a gun into the White House. Is that a restriction of your Second Amendment? I mean, do you think anybody with a gun who has a constitutional right to keep and bear arms has an ability to walk in with a gun? You think anybody with a that calls themselves a journalist gets to walk in with a microphone and a camera and gets to say, I want to be here? I'm going to stand here now? No. What in the world am I missing here? What am I getting wrong? Georgette's in North Carolina. Hey, Georgette, welcome to the show. How are you?
2: Okay. Oh, great. I do love that President Trump. He has style. I grew up in Queens the same time he did. And as far as what he's doing, I just love it.
0: Me too.
2: In rough times right now, it just really... it just is the laugh I need.
0: I'm telling you, when I saw that clip, Georgette, of him saying, hey, CNN, what are you doing here? That's hysterical. That is one of the funniest clips. I'll bet you they'll play that all day long on places like Fox News and Newsmax. Why not? That's a riot. What are you here for? I thought you were supposed to boycott me. All right, we're standing by. 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
0: Let's go to the United Nations General Assembly, where the 45th and 47th President of the United States, Donald J. Trump, is currently addressing the General Session. Here we go. Here we go. President Trump from the beginning.
14: Thank you very much. Mr. President, Mr. Secretary General, First Lady of the United States, distinguished delegates, ambassadors, and fellow leaders, it's my great honor to welcome the world to America as we celebrate 250 years of glorious freedom and independence. 2.5 centuries after the cause of liberty found its home on this continent, I can report to you with pride that America is back and our country is stronger today than ever before. Our economy is the envy of the world. Our military is the most powerful on earth. Our technology is second to none, and we are leading in virtually everything. Our energy is fueling the planet. America is rising, our nation is growing, our power is expanding, our country is doing better than ever before. and our future is very, very bright. Since I took office, we have created more than 1 million new private sector jobs, and more Americans are working today by far than ever before. Last week, it was announced that the poverty rate has reached its lowest level in American history. We lifted 1.5 million Americans out of poverty last year alone, another record. The African American and Hispanic American poverty rates are at all-time lows. Real household incomes for Americans have soared to the highest level in history, 87,000 on average, surpassing the prior record that I set in my first term. From day one, my administration has worked to remove every single unnecessary regulation and obstacle to doing business in America. We passed the largest tax cuts in American history, and as a result, more money is being invested in the United States right now than has ever been invested in any nation anywhere in the world. U.S. stock markets have set 80 all-time records, and that's just in the last 12 months. We've secured commitments for $21 trillion in new investments from all over the planet, compared to less than $1 trillion in 4 years in the previous administration. 2 years ago, our country was dead, and now we have the hottest country anywhere in the world. Before I took office, we had the worst and most dangerous border on earth, and now we have the most secure border in American history. Nobody comes in unless they're invited, unless they have permission. In the past 16 months, zero illegal aliens have been admitted to the United States, and that's done by some very sophisticated people. It's not done by the Trump administration. Zero. As a result, last year we achieved the largest drop in violent crime ever recorded. The murder rate has plummeted to its lowest level in 125 years since the year 1900. I sent our crime busters into Memphis, Tennessee, and New Orleans, Louisiana, and crime in each place went down over 80%, and it'll go down still further. More importantly, when I arrived on January 20th of last year in Washington, D.C., it was riddled with crime, and now crime is down 87%, and we're going for 100. Tourism is, if you take a look, and I guess a lot of you have been there, tourism is thriving, restaurants are bustling, and people are proud of our nation's capital. They're proud like never before. We've invested more money in the United States military in the past 12 months than ever before. And this term, it'll be $1.5 trillion. We inherited a dark age of America from the previous administration, and we turned it into the golden age of America. The entire world is being lifted by the wealth, strength, spirit, and momentum of a newly energized and a very powerful United States of America. And just as we moved quickly to address problems we inherited at home, we have acted with decisiveness and speed to reshape the world stage and solve problems that have plagued us for far too long. Every leader in this room, and your great leaders, many great leaders, I know all of you very well, but they know that given only a short time to make this world better, safer, and more prosperous for our children, for the people on earth, we have to take advantage of it. As president of the most extraordinary nation in history, I have no interest in leaving dangers to grow for another day. I do not believe in letting problems fester. They only become harder to solve. So while others have talked, I have acted. While others have spoken of peace, I have made peace. While others have ignored threats, I have confronted them. While others have talked of courage, America has shown it. While others have promised strength, I have used it to make America the most powerful country in the world. Working with many nations in this room, we are solving decades of intractable challenges, and we are settling years of unfinished business, and we're doing it well. There is no better example of a danger that was allowed to gather strength at the world's peril than the number one sponsor of terror, the Islamic Republic of Iran. For 51 years, the fanatical Iranian regime has ruled by bloodshed and mass murder, spreading death and carnage and chaos across the entire Middle East and beyond. They were the bully of the Middle East, but they are the bully no more. From the first day I entered the political arena, I've been unwavering. I will never allow Iran to have a nuclear weapon. Upon taking office last year, I immediately opened negotiations with Iran and offered them full economic cooperation in exchange for ending their nuclear program and support for terror, but they refused. They absolutely refused. That was a big mistake. Then in Operation Midnight Hammer, the U.S. military obliterated their nuclear program beneath mountains of rubble. And again, I urged Iran to make a deal, and again, they refused. The regime continued building a vast missile and drone stockpile that threatened the security of every American service member in the region and everyone else in the region. They also made a missile that was capable of hitting Europe, and they were very proud of it. I hope the Europeans realized that. Iran's goal was to complete their mad dash to a nuclear bomb from behind this conventional ballistic missile shield. If they had succeeded, that wicked regime would have been free to spread terror and death forever, knowing that any attempt to stop them would face an arsenal of nuclear annihilation. In America, we just marked the 25th anniversary of the worst terror attack in history, September 11th, which killed 3,000 people just a few miles from here. It was an unbelievably terrible time. In 2 weeks, we will mark the third anniversary of the October 7th attack in Israel, where terrorists funded by Iran tortured, mutilated, and killed 1,200 very innocent civilians, including dozens of Americans and many babies, babies, little, tiny, beautiful babies. Iran's supreme leader celebrated that massacre and called it a service to humanity. The same regime slaughtered over 72,000 of its citizens this year. Recently, 10,000 were killed for protesting. Just imagine such a vile regime were ever empowered to carry out large-scale terror attacks from behind a nuclear shield. This was the reality we had to confront, a reality that far too many preferred to ignore. They all ignored it. Many presidents and many others just wanted to ignore it. They were unwilling to do anything about it, but they knew the problem. After giving Iran every chance for a deal, I took action to ensure that neither the United States nor any nation in this hall would ever have to face such a nightmare, such a catastrophic problem. As a result of Operation Epic Fury, all 159 ships of their Navy are now lying at the bottom of the sea. Likewise, their Air Force is gone. Their radar is gone. Their anti-aircraft equipment is gone. Their missiles and drone manufacturing capacity is almost gone. Their economy is gone. The only thing that isn't gone is inflation, which is destroying their country.

0: happening. Now we must be equally united in maintaining pressure. The United States Navy has recently escorted more than 1 billion barrels of oil out of the Strait of Hormuz, and more oil is flowing than at any point since the start of the war. We're taking 22, 25, 30, 32, and 37 ships out, respectively, every single day, every single night. But I have a big decision to make. Will a deal be made with Iran that lets them rebuild and create a far greater country than it ever was before? Maybe one of the greatest in the Middle East or even the world? Or do I annihilate the Islamic Republic and do it quickly, never giving them a chance to kill and destroy people and countries again? Do I drive them into hell with no chance of survival and no hope of future greatness or generations? But I believe we'll make a deal right after the election, because it doesn't make sense for them not to. They're waiting to see how I do in the midterm election. What they don't realize is that I'm not running. I did that already and won in a landslide. We won in a giant landslide, and I'll be here for 2.5 years. The Republican Party is running, and I'll be helping them, but I am not running. I gave absolutely no credence and will not give credence to the election when it comes to Iran. It doesn't even enter my mind. The only thing that does is that Iran will never have a nuclear weapon. The cowards and traitors, thank you.
1: Clapping. The applause for President Trump's commitment to keeping Iran from getting a nuclear weapon. We're going to continue with President Trump's address. 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
8: A far greater country than it ever was before. Maybe one of the greatest in the Middle East or even the world. Or do I annihilate the Islamic Republic and do it quickly, never giving them a chance to kill and destroy people and countries again? Do I drive them into hell with no chance of survival and no hope of future greatness or generations? But I believe we'll make a deal right after the election, because it doesn't make sense for them not to. They're waiting to see how I do in the midterm election. What they don't realize is that I'm not running. I did that already and won in a landslide. We won in a giant landslide. And I'll be here for 2.5 years. The Republican Party is running, and I'll be helping them. But I am not running. I gave absolutely no credence and will not give credence to the election when it comes to Iran. It doesn't even enter my mind. The only thing that does is that Iran will never have a nuclear weapon. The cowards and traitors, thank you. Thank you. The cowards and traitors would love to say the United States is low on munitions, but that's not true. We have more munitions than we could ever possibly even think of using, and we're building them at levels that we have never done before. We are adding to our stockpiles faster than we have ever been able to do before. Top of the line stuff. In addition, in the very near future, massive munition plants will be opening. There are 18 of them being built by the greatest defense companies in the world right now. 18 under construction. Some of them very quickly will be completed. almost there, and that rapid construction will be leading to very rapid deployment of missiles of every type and ammunition of every type, and we'll be able to supply our allies at a much faster rate than we're doing right now. I call on all nations to join us in enforcing the complete economic isolation of Iran until they stop their attacks on commercial shipping, relinquish their nuclear ambitions, and cease their support of terror. The terrorist regime is behaving badly, not because they are strong and confident, but because they are weak and desperate. If we stand united, we will soon see a world free of the last 51-year menace of Iranian terror, and oil prices will come plummeting down even lower than they were at the start of the conflict. And they were very low. In the United States, they were really low. With courage and resolve, anything is possible. Big changes can happen, and happen fast. 1 year ago, when I addressed the great leaders in this hall, the war in Gaza was still raging brutally. The hostages were still deep in Hamas tunnels, and there was no end in sight. It was never going to be resolved. But here on the sidelines of the General Assembly, we took the first steps that changed everything. A few weeks later, we ended the war in Gaza, saving untold thousands of lives. We also brought home all remaining hostages, both living and dead, every single one of them. Thank you.
7: That's President Trump addressing the United Nations and, look, as expected, reiterating his strong stance that Iran cannot have a nuclear weapon. That's what this is all about. And he says after the election, Iran will take a deal. You think that's what's going to happen? Also, Mamdani draws the battle lines and threatening to arrest Bibi Netanyahu, but Benjamin Netanyahu fired back in this war of words. You're going to want to see and hear what Mamdani's Netanyahu said to the mayor of New York. That and a whole lot more as we roll along on this breaking news episode of the Mike Gallagher Show. 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
5: 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The answer. WORL. Orlando. Orlando. Orlando. Orlando.
11: News this hour from Town Hall. I'm John Scott. President Trump hosting Chinese leader Xi Jinping in Washington this week as economic and tech competition escalates between the two countries. Both leaders aiming to stabilize fragile ties, though no major agreements are expected. President Trump says U.S. and Iranian officials met Tuesday. That was after he warned at the United Nations Iran could face annihilation unless a deal ends the nearly seven-month war. The president also told the U.N. General Assembly that America is fulfilling its destiny.
8: 2.5 centuries after the cause of liberty found its home on this continent, I can report to you with pride that America is back and our country is stronger today than ever before.
11: The president brought data with him to make his case for a booming economy.
8: We lifted 1.5 million Americans out of poverty last year alone, another record. The African American and Hispanic American poverty rates are at all-time lows.
11: President Trump also said his Board of Peace has helped ending the war in Gaza. He highlighted jobs, tax and regulatory cuts, and a strong stock market. Hurricane Polo gaining strength as it moves along Mexico's southwestern coast.
12: The Miami-based National Hurricane Center reports Polo is an extremely dangerous storm with winds of 165 miles an hour. It was centered Tuesday about 250 miles south of Zihuatanejo, Mexico, and stationary over the Pacific Ocean. Mexican authorities have suspended classes in several coastal areas as Polo brushes along the coastline. Heavy rain could cause flash flooding and mudslides in Guerrero and Michoacan states. Meanwhile, Tropical Storm Otis is in the Pacific Ocean, but far from land, and Faye has weakened to a tropical depression in the Atlantic. Bernie Bennett reporting.
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18: You know, Ronald Reagan believed self-government required something that government could never replace: responsibility in the hands of the people. In his 1981 inaugural address, Reagan warned against the idea that America had become too complicated to be governed by its citizens. Reagan asked, "If no one among us is capable of governing himself, then who among us has the capacity to govern someone else?" For Reagan, limited government was not about having no government. It was about remembering where responsibility begins: with individuals, families, communities, and the people themselves. Because when government assumes every responsibility, citizens gradually surrender their own. Self-government asks more of us than dependence ever will. And freedom requires a people willing to govern themselves before asking government to do it for them.
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4: President Trump just wrapping up a powerful speech to the United Nations. We'll share some of the highlights with you here in just a moment. He ended on an optimistic note, but he also began by saying, "Do I level Iran? Do I flatten them? Do I obliterate Iran since they won't play ball?" And he was met with applause at the stoic United Nations General Assembly when observing that his commitment is to prevent Iran from ever being able to produce and detonate a nuke. Now, this is something that Hillary promised to do. Obama, Biden, presidents before him have all said we can't possibly let Iran possess a nuclear weapon. And that's what this war is all about. Will it matter? Who knows? Who knows how this is going to play out? I'm really fascinated by the part where he tied the midterm election into what's going to happen with this war with Iran. He stated that he believes that Iran will end its hostilities after they see what happens during the midterm election. Now, analysts are going to pick that apart. Some may agree, some may disagree. But ultimately, he's going to take a wait-and-see approach, I guess. We're about 42 days away from the midterm election. Welcome in. It's a breaking news episode of the Mike Gallagher Show in the Relief Factor Studios. We always invite you to join us at 800-655-MIKE. Before we play some highlights for you from President Trump's address to the United Nations, he said something that was vintage Trump. This entire media boycott, banning from the White House drama is so inconsequential, it makes me laugh. Yesterday, when I first mentioned it to you, you barely responded. You have to understand how I've done this show for many years. I throw a topic out. I watch the phone lines. Generally, when the phone lines respond, when the lights start lighting up and you're calling, that's something you want to talk about. It doesn't always go that way, but that's usually the way it works. And I admit I'm a bit of a Pavlovian response to that. If I see the lines are lighting up, I'm happy. I want you to call me. I love interacting with listeners and callers. And if you don't call, I know, and you're like, who cares? Do you really care that Trump banned CNN? Let me tell you a little something about CNN, for what it's worth. Not only did they show up today to cover him at the United Nations after promising to boycott him and the White House following Trump's eviction of CNN, MS Now, and Politico from the White House, not only did they show up, but do you know they didn't carry his speech before the United Nations General Assembly? They were the only ones who didn't carry it. MS Now carried it. Fox News carried it. Everybody else carried it. But CNN, in its hissy fit, decided that its viewers don't think it's newsworthy that the President of the United States is addressing a war that we're in the middle of. That's CNN. So I want you to set me straight here. Explain something to me. If CNN gets to pick and choose what speech, what news event, what presidential coverage they do, why can't the White House pick and choose which media outlets get access to the White House? Where is it in the Constitution that a reporter from CNN gets a press credential to walk into 1600 Pennsylvania Avenue? CNN doesn't stop covering him. They're going to blast him. They're going to distort what he's doing. They're going to smear him. They're going to attack the Trump administration. They're going to attack Republicans. They're going to do what CNN always does. Do you honestly think they have some kind of constitutional guarantee to a press badge? To media access inside that historic building? Make it make sense for me. 800-655-MIKE. Here's the funniest clip of the day. He shows up earlier today to the United Nations with Melania by his side, the First Lady, and he sees a reporter from CNN. His response is classic.
0: I'm surprised that CNN is here covering me. You shouldn't be here. You should not be here covering me. You said you weren't going to cover me. You shouldn't be covering me. But I will tell you, it is an honor to be at the United Nations, and we're making a lot of progress. Our country is doing really, really well. Thank you very much.
4: That is a riot. That's classic Donald Trump. He doesn't want them to cover him. You're going to boycott? Boycott. What are you doing here? Why are you in the UN covering me, sticking a camera and a microphone in my face? I thought you were going to boycott me, he said. Boycott me then. And today, during this important speech, well, they did. They didn't carry the speech. So again, I ask you, and if you disagree with me, I'm going to put you to the top of the line. I ask you a legitimate, sincere question. If CNN can make an editorial decision that a news story like the President of the United States addressing the UN General Assembly will not be carried on our airwaves. If they can make that decision, please tell me why he can't make the decision that CNN is not going to be admitted inside the White House. Sorry, if CNN gets to make those kind of editorial decisions, and incidentally, they don't want to cover the speech, fine. You know where not to go if you want to see news. They're not about covering news anymore. That's not what Ted Turner envisioned for CNN, but that's what they've become. They are an arm, an extension of the Democrat Party. Okay, that's their business. That's their business model. They're not going to cover Trump's speeches. Fine. But then they're going to throw a fit because they're not given a press badge? A media access patch? Badge? Credential? Give me a break. Please don't make me laugh, but maybe you disagree with me. Let's find out. 800-655-MIKE. 800-655-6453. We're in the Relief Factor Studios, a Tuesday episode of the Mike Gallagher Show, and I'm glad you're here. Welcome in!
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4: I was talking to one of my kids last night about all health matters and, you know, what life is all about. I've got a cardiologist I'm trying to hone in on here in Florida for this stupid blockage thing I got going on in my good old widow maker. It's not, but 52%. Doctor explained to me. I got good news actually yesterday. The doctor told me, my doctor, we went over all the results. The worst part is 52%. A blockage in the left, the LAD, the widowmaker. I don't like this statistic. You have a 90% chance of dying if that old sucker closes up when you're not in the hospital. 90%, that ain't good. 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You're not going to drop dead in the next 10 years. From a 52% blockage. 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You know, I don't want to get aggravated about this media dust-up between the Trump White House and CNN. But I do find it infuriating. We're going to play a couple of highlights from President Trump's speech in just a moment. But before we get to that, I want to deal with this media back and forth. So Trump decides, I'm kicking MS Now, CNN, and Politico, those three media organizations, out of the White House. We're going to revoke their press credentials. They're, of course, throwing a temper tantrum. All the media outlets said, well, we're going to boycott. We're not going to cover Trump. They can't do that. They know they can't do that. That's why today, when Trump spoke, all the networks covered him and carried it. But I want to take you back to CNN when they had a town hall. Do you remember when CNN hosted a town hall featuring President Trump? And Anderson Cooper was so enraged that his employer hosted a town hall with Trump that he got on air and went on an insane rant apologizing for CNN even doing such a thing. Remember this from May of 2023?
7: Many of you have expressed deep anger and disappointment. Many of you are upset that someone who attempted to destroy our democracy was invited to sit on a stage in front of a crowd of Republican voters to answer questions and predictably continued to spew lie after lie after lie. And I get it. It was disturbing. It was disturbing to see and hear that person refer to a black law enforcement officer as a thug, an adjective he used many times to describe black men, and call Caitlin Collins, the moderator, nasty, which is what he calls any woman who stands up to him. It was disturbing to hear him speak so highly of QAnon conspirators and insurrectionists who assaulted police officers in our democracy on January 6th. And it was awful to hear him spread ridiculous lies about the election. And it was certainly disturbing to hear that audience, young and old, our fellow citizens, people who love their kids and go to church, laugh and applaud his lies and his continued defamation of a woman who, according to a jury of his peers, he sexually abused and defamed. As good a job as Caitlin Collins did trying to fact check him, it is impossible to fact check fully because he lies so shamelessly. Now, many of you think CNN shouldn't have given him any platform to speak, and I understand the anger about that, giving him the audience, the time, I get that. But this is what I also get. The man you were so disturbed to see and hear from last night, that man is the front runner for the Republican nomination for president. And according to polling, no other Republican is even close. That man you were so upset to hear from last night, he may be president of the United States in less than 2 years. And that audience that upset you, that's a sampling of about half the country. They are your family members, your neighbors, and they are voting. And many said they're voting for him. Now, maybe you haven't been paying attention to him since he left office. Maybe you've been enjoying not hearing from him, thinking it can't happen again. Some investigation is going to stop him. Well, it hasn't so far. So if last night showed anything, it showed it can happen again.
4: Now, every one of those words was on a teleprompter. He scripted that. That was written, and he read every bit of that word for word. So, yeah, that sounded like an unhinged rant from a gazillionaire TV anchor, a spoiled, pampered TV host named Anderson Cooper, who was clearly biting the hand that feeds him, and evidently they don't care at CNN. Let him attack. And they've done that before. They all turn on each other. And CNN can say, we don't want to give the guy airtime. We hate Trump so much, we're not going to provide a... That's fine. But then you've got to tell me why the White House doesn't have the right to tell that network that you just heard from, sorry, you don't get access to the White House. Sorry, you want to cover us? You can sit in your studio, Anderson Cooper, and rant and rave all day long, but you're not going to get access to 1600 Pennsylvania Avenue, nor are your reporters. Tell me what's wrong with that. I really want to know. I want you to explain to me where it's written anywhere, Constitution or otherwise, that CNN is given a guaranteed press access to the White House. It's a ridiculous, nonsensical debate. There is no debate. CNN wants to trash him the way you just heard? Let them do it. They don't want to cover him? Let them do it. But the White House gets to kick him out any day they want. Let's see if you agree or not. 800-655-MIKE. We'll also play some highlights for you in a moment from the speech. 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
4: Okay, President Trump with a pretty action-packed speech before the UN General Assembly, which was fascinating to watch. I love the fact that the Iranian official was sitting there stone-faced, having to take it. Here's a little bit of President Trump threatening to send Iran back to hell with no chance of survival.
16: But I have a big decision to make. Will a deal be made with Iran that lets them rebuild and create a far greater country than it ever was before? Maybe one of the greatest in the Middle East or even the world? Or do I annihilate the Islamic Republic and do it quickly, never giving them a chance to kill and destroy people and countries again? Do I drive them into hell with no chance of survival and no hope of future greatness or generations? But I believe we'll make a deal right after the election, because it doesn't make sense for them not to. They're waiting to see how I do in the midterm election. What they don't realize is that I'm not running. I did that already and won in a landslide. We won in a giant landslide. And I'll be here for 2.5 years. The Republican Party is running, and I'll be helping them. But I am not running. I gave absolutely no credence and will not give credence to the election when it comes to Iran. It doesn't even enter my mind. The only thing that does is that Iran will never have a nuclear weapon. The cowards and traitors, thank you.
4: Wow, big moment, and met with applause from the United Nations General Assembly. You know, there's great, there's a great contradiction. There's irony in recognizing Trump's role as a peace president. He wants peace. And, of course, a lot of his critics will scoff at that and say, well, how can you want peace when we're in the middle of a war with Iran? Well, I'll tell you how. You want to know how there's not peace? Is if we have a nuclear holocaust. You know what happens if Iran obliterates Israel or the United States with a nuclear weapon? That's called a nuclear holocaust. That's called World War III. And this president is trying to avoid that. Here is, from his speech earlier today, the president addressing the fact that others have talked a good game about world peace. He's actually achieving it.
16: I have no interest in leaving dangers to grow for another day. I do not believe in letting problems fester. They only become harder to solve. So while others have talked, I have acted. While others have spoken of peace, I have made peace. While others have ignored threats, I have confronted them. While others have talked of courage, America has shown it. While others have promised strength, I have used it to make America the most powerful country in the world. Working with many nations in this room, we are solving decades of intractable challenges, and we are settling years of unfinished business, and we're doing it well.
4: Let's go back to my question about this battle between these media outlets and President Trump. Again, if you disagree, you go to the top of the line. You tell me where there's a constitutional guarantee that CNN gets a press credential to enter 1600 Pennsylvania Avenue. You want to know how strict it is to get in there? I've been to the White House on a number of occasions. The last time I went, because my press badge has me identified as Mike Gallagher, and my driver's license says Michael Gallagher, they wouldn't let me in. It's a huge hullabaloo. We had to call, and it was freezing bitter cold. I'll never forget this. And I'm out there literally like the little match girl from Hans Christian Andersen. I'm outside looking in. Yeah, but my name, Mike, is short for Michael. Nope, that's not what your name says. Your formal ID says Michael Gallagher. It says Mike here on the list. Doesn't match. It's not, you don't waltz into the White House. It's the most fortified, secure edifice on the planet. You think anybody wants to go in there and cover? If you heard Anderson Cooper's ranting and raving, apologetic that they actually did a town hall back in 2000. And by the way, it all came to fruition, Anderson, didn't it? Oh, he may be the president. Yeah, he's your president now. And you got to live with it, and you got to cover him. And that's your job. And your job is to trash him. Okay, that's what you think your job is. That works for you fine. Doesn't mean he has to give you a key to the front door. Brian's in Tampa, Florida. Hey, Brian, welcome back. How are you?
0: Hey, Ed. Doing well. You know, I called into your show when Seth Gorka was covering for you in his first term of
4: In New York. Hey, Gay, welcome to the show. How are you?
17: Hi, I'm so proud of you and proud of my president.
4: Aww,
17: 30 years ago, I met you. If you remember, you were a guest in a restaurant in New York City in a bar, and you hadn't had anything to eat. And I actually won, this was during Seinfeld times, and okay. I won the prize of looking for George Costanza's girlfriend. So I met you, and you've lost a lot of weight. Congratulations. And I brought...
4: Wait a minute. So we met in a restaurant in New York 30 years ago?
17: Yes, I'm 89 years old.
4: Oh, I love that.
17: You were there as a guest, and okay. I brought you food. Because you hadn't had anything to eat.
4: What restaurant? You. Do you remember the restaurant?
17: I don't remember. No, it was 35 years ago.
4: That's crazy.
17: So here you are now.
4: Yes, ma'am.
17: You're now at Salem looking great, and I'm so proud of you.
4: I enjoy
17: everything you say is wonderful.
4: Well, you've made my day, Gay. Well, you've made my day. God bless you. And how are you feeling? Are you good?
17: I'm fine, yeah.
4: Good,
17: I'm on a walker sometimes.
4: That's okay.
17: But I am still writing. I'm a writer by profession.
4: I love that.
17: Congratulations.
4: Wow. You've just made my day, Gay. Thank you. God bless you. And it's so good to catch up with you after all 30-plus years ago. Wow, that's amazing. This is what I love about getting to do this. And, you know, we got haters out there, and there are people that are mean-spirited and don't always agree. But look at that kind of love. Look at that kind of... hey, Gay, if I had my way, maybe I could pull it off. We'll bring you on the Patriots Alaska cruise next year, because Larry O'Connor and I are going to be the co-hosts for we're bringing the Patriots Alaska cruise back July of 2027. 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
7: 13 minutes before the hour. My gosh, that call from Gay in New York City just makes me smile. Wonder if that was La Veranda. Many years ago, we used to do a sponsorship for an Italian restaurant in New York City called La Veranda. I forget the guy. I think his name was Luigi. Of course it was. And we used to do all kinds of promotions with them. We used to do stuff with Sandy Levine over at the Carnegie Deli. Oh, those were the days. Those were the days. I used to have my picture up in two different places at the Carnegie Deli. Carnegie Deli's back, incidentally. They reopened it. I think my days of Reuben's and cheesecake are gone, with this stupid heart stuff going on. And incidentally, this Friday, we're going to do a special health episode of the M&M Extra podcast. You know, Mark Davis and I both did body scans, learned we had some arterial blockage. And I think it's a reality that the older you get, the more likely it is you're going to get some arterial blockage. You just don't want to have it be 70, 80, 90, 100%, obviously, or it could be... it could be curtains. Anyway, Mark had it. He wound up having a catheterization, and they found about a 30% blockage, so he's fine. He's going to maintain everything and stay on top of it. I have a 52% blockage in the LAD, so they're going to do, I'm going to be fine. I'm on top of it. But Friday, I thought it would be kind of fun on M&M Extra, which is the podcast that Mark Davis and I do together, to just talk about challenges that we all face of all ages. It's going to be a health episode. We try to take Fridays and make it like a themed day. We do themes on Fridays. We did one on AI. We did one on all kinds of different stuff we're doing. Self-driving cars. And so this Friday's episode, and I'll be doing it from Los Angeles because I'm headed out there for the big Town Hall 2026 this weekend. What a big, big event that's going to be in Pasadena. Nick Shirley will be there, Adam Carolla, Steve Hilton. I'll be on stage along with Larry Elder.

0: Alex Marlowe, Larry O'Connor, Jen Horn. It's going to take place at the Ambassador Auditorium in Pasadena. 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And we hope to see you there. All right, let's dive back in. Let's talk about CNN and this back and forth, this battle of the news outlets. And I got to play a little bit of Mike Waltz for you. The U.S. ambassador at the U.N., Mike Waltz. Ambassador Waltz was being confronted by CNN's Caitlin Collins yesterday over Trump's decision to ban or block access to CNN from CNN to the White House. Here was Ambassador Waltz had to say, and he was absolutely spot on. Here's cut number one. This is Ambassador Waltz.
1: Obviously, the president is meeting with a lot of world leaders tomorrow. How do you think those world leaders see the president's ban of three outlets that are covering him because he doesn't like their coverage?
2: Oh, I think when they actually unpack American jurisprudence, Supreme Court precedent, in multiple cases in the 60s, 70s, and as recently as a few years ago, absolutely, we have a First Amendment. Your right to publish, your right to your right for free speech, but what you don't have an inherent right to is to have access to any government institution that you want. In particular, Caitlin, like the corrections that go on, the false reporting, the anonymous sources are a real disservice, I think, to the American people.
1: But how does that?
0: What a great take! She'll push back, of course, but ultimately, he's right. You don't have a guarantee to get White House access. Tell me where I'm wrong. Tell me where I'm wrong. 800-655-MIKE. Todd's back from Louisville. Hey, Todd, how are you today?
3: Pretty good, Mike. How about you?
0: Not bad, not bad. What do you make of this back and forth between Trump and the White House press corps?
3: My problem with it is just like Ben Ferguson said, that we only have three or four outlets that are conservative. And once we start doing that, when they get back in office, they're going to do the same thing to us.
0: They already did. They did. I mean, what Ben may not remember is when Barack Obama did the same thing to Fox News. Biden was stripping journalists. I mean, there's no guarantee. Sorry, does Ben think they have a constitutional right to have access to the White House?
3: No, he...
0: Todd?
3: And I don't believe they do either, but I just say tit for tat. If we do it, they'll do it to us.
0: Well, and guess what? Let them do it. Because guess what? Conservative outlets cover Democrat and presidential and Republican presidential administrations every day. We don't have to physically be sitting in the White House press room. There is no magic in coverage because you're physically there. We go through this all the time. We make decisions whether or not to bring the show on site somewhere. And we've done that over the years to the Republican National Convention. There's a lot of smart people who make the argument, why spend all the money and make all the effort to pick up, pack up, and bring your show to the RNC, or the DNC for that matter, when you can cover it just as effectively from your studios? And there's a great argument to be made for that. Hey, we got a special announcement to make. A while ago, we did a real neat thing. We were taking donations to Food for the Poor, and if you made an $800 donation, I was willing to read a live spot for your business on the show, reaching millions of people. And today, I'm happy to tell you about Vision. V-I-S-Y-N. 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Alex filling in for Eric, and Alex, another job well done. Tony, terrific job. Yasmin, thank you. 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And of course, Tracy, my producer, job well done. Let's do it again tomorrow. Have a great day. Be safe. Keep fighting the good fight. 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M&M Extra, wherever you get your podcasts. 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
9: News this hour from Town Hall. I'm John Scott, the Commander-in-Chief, with a strong warning for Iran.
10: President Trump addressed the UN General Assembly in New York.
11: We are solving decades of intractable challenges, and we are settling years of unfinished business, and we're doing it well. There is no better example of a danger that was allowed to gather strength at the world's peril than the number one sponsor of terror, the Islamic Republic of Iran.
10: The remarks came as the administration ramps up economic pressure on Tehran, including a plan to cut off Iranian airlines worldwide. Willie Nelson, the White House.
9: U.S. and Iranian officials met for about 3 hours on Tuesday, shortly after the president threatened in his address to the U.N. General Assembly that he may annihilate the Islamic Republic if a deal is not reached soon to end the war. The fight over Missouri's congressional map returning to the U.S. Supreme Court for a third time. The latest petition comes after an appeals court ordered the revival of new districts backed by President Trump. The High Court has twice rejected the new map, which aims to help Republicans gain a U.S. House seat in the midterm elections. The emergency appeal late Tuesday follows an unusual federal lower court ruling, ordering a return to the GOP-friendly map after the Supreme Court halted such a move. The justices previously left in place a decision from Missouri's highest court, which declared the new map invalid in order to statewide vote on redistricting. In Michigan, former Vice President Harris joining Democrat U.S. Senate candidate Abdul El-Sayed on the campaign trail as his opponent in the race, former Congressman Mike Rogers reacts.
12: Republican Mike Rogers reacting to the former vice president campaigning in Michigan with Abdul El-Sayed, saying desperate times call for desperate measures, and Abdul is so desperate that he's parachuting Kamala Harris into Michigan to save his flailing campaign.
9: That's Laura Witters.
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18: You know, Ronald Reagan believed self-government required something that government could never replace, responsibility in the hands of the people. In his 1981 inaugural address, Reagan warned against the idea that America had become too complicated to be governed by its citizens. Reagan asked, "If no one among us is capable of governing himself, then who among us has the capacity to govern someone else?" For Reagan, limited government was not about having no government. It was about remembering where responsibility begins, with individuals, families, communities, and the people themselves. Because when government assumes every responsibility, citizens gradually surrender their own. Self-government asks more of us than dependence ever will. And freedom requires a people willing to govern themselves before asking government to do it for them.

0: Welcome to the Hugh Hewitt Show. Welcome back. I'm guest host Kurt Schlichter. And I am joined by Matt Continetti, a man with a resume that is long and impressive, AEI scholar, Wall Street Journal columnist. Follow him at Continetti on the Twitter machine. Matt, always a pleasure. Welcome to the show.
1: Hi, Kurt. Good to talk to you.
0: Good to talk to you, man. Gosh, if only there were topics to cover today. I'm, you know, we might have to talk about pop music and other things. But maybe there's a few things you might have some ideas about. One of the things that particularly has fascinated me today is Secretary of War Pete Hegseth's new idea about evaluations for senior officers to become generals. Now, that may seem esoteric to a lot of people, but I think you'll see exactly why that's a very important thing. I kind of wanted to know what you thought of it.
1: Well, it's an interesting idea, and it's, I think, part of Secretary Hegseth's general approach to the Pentagon, to the Department of War. He wants to make sure that the military is focusing on its core objective, which is to deter and defeat the enemies of the United States. And that means raising standards. I mean, it means raising standards for promotion. It means raising standards for physical fitness. And I think it means kind of looking at some of our general officer corps and saying, you know, who's there really to fight and win wars, and who's there simply because it's desk work and it's a bureaucracy in the Pentagon. And I think the results show for themselves when you look at these record high recruitment numbers. So I think it's a good idea and worth exploring.
0: Well, you know, Matt, I really appreciate you saying that. I've read your resume. I didn't see military on there. But boy, you get it better than a lot of the flag officers out there. You understand the essential nature of what a military does. And you also understand why young people join up. Do you think there's a hunger out there among young people, Matt, to do something bigger than themselves, to do more than just follow the latest Instagram influencer and actually serve a greater good? Or are they just looking to pay for college?
1: Well, look, Kurt, I mean, I think you know as well as anybody that there's a crisis among America's young people, especially among America's young men. And it's a crisis of meaning. There's a crisis of patriotism, a crisis of connection to important institutions like the family, like faith. And so serving your country in the United States Armed Forces, I mean, that to me is, and you're right, I did not do it myself to my regret, but that to me is the ultimate expression of love of country and of faithless service to others. And so when you have a department leader like Secretary Hegseth saying, look, we're going to go back to basics here. We're going to look at what the Department of War is all about. And we're going to insist on performance for our young people. And we're going to take the politics out of it. I think that is very attractive to young men in particular. And Those are the boys that really drive our recruitment numbers. And I think you see it in a lot of the celebrations of America 250. People love these flyovers. They love to see our military might. They love to see expressions of patriotism. And I'd much rather America's young people look at a life in the military or service in the military than, say, devoting their energies to finding connection in the democratic socialists of America, something that would tear our country down rather than build it up.
0: Well, look, I'll tell you, anytime I'm feeling down and depressed about things, I talk to some soldiers, airmen, Marines, you know, Coast Guardsmen, whatever the hell they are in the Space Force, and I'm just knocked out. I can't believe they let me in the same room with them, much less be an officer. But you know, here's a thought, and I want you to evaluate it for me, because I am aggressively pro-war on Iran. I think the mullahs need to be destroyed. I was in high school when they took our hostages. I remember when they murdered our Marines. They've wounded people I know in Iraq and Afghanistan. I'm all for putting these guys down, but let's face it, this war is not popular. Do you think a significant part of that lack of popularity, we hear that everyone's mad because gas prices are high, Do you think there's a large part that the American people really don't want to put our troops in harm's way if they can avoid it?
1: I do think Americans want our troops to remain safe. They prefer that we have no casualties or as minimal casualties as possible. I think, though, Kurt, the reason the war is unpopular is that there's no swift resolution to the war. And that since the beginning of April, when President Trump initiated the ceasefire, we've been involved in this kind of back and forth with Iran. We have the right policy, I think, in place to squeeze the regime economically and to slowly get oil through the Strait of Hormuz. But now we see that the Iranians have opened up a new front with their Houthis proxies in Yemen. And so I think Americans like to win, and they like to win quickly, and they like to win painlessly. And while we have had tremendous military success against Iran, we've kind of, you know, put our own foot on the brake pedal when we should, if anything, I think, work to achieve our goals there as rapidly as possible.
0: Well, it looks to me, Macron, that the president's leveraging the diplomatic information and especially economic levers of national power as opposed to military. I mean, when he says, well, I could go in and destroy them, well, you know, he could essentially set them back to the Stone Age without dropping a hot rock, a nuclear weapon. You could do that conventionally by targeting certain infrastructure facilities. When did America lose the patience it needs to achieve long-term goals? Because we're not going to win the war against the mullahs tomorrow. It's going to take time. It's something that I think needs to be done. But when did America stop being able to, you know, take a couple of punches but fight through 15 rounds?
1: Well, we've lived through this era of the forever wars, these conflicts that seemingly go on for decades, and in the case of Afghanistan, and in this disaster under President Joe Biden, and as we beat a retreat in Kabul. And so I think Americans are skeptical of conflicts that don't have a quick resolution as a result. But I think, Kurt, it's also we need to explain what we're doing more. And I was quite happy to see President Trump in his speech to the UN General Assembly today say, look, others have talked, I've acted, and here's the choice that Iran faces in the coming weeks. Here's a choice that I face between resolving this conflict peacefully or some type of escalation. I think when we look at the Houthis, for example, who I just mentioned, the Houthis don't want to fight the United States. They don't want to fight Israel. They're just fighting Saudi Arabia. Why is that? Because they know, based on experience, based on Operation Rough Rider last year, that if they fight the United States, America will hit them hard. And they know that Israel will too. And Iran doesn't want to fight Israel. They haven't fired on Israel since the ceasefire back in April. Why? Because they know if they do, Israel will hit them hard. So we need to get, I think, the Iranians to fear America as much as the Houthis fear America and Israel, and as much as the IRGC, it seems, fears Israel.
0: Do you think, well, we only have about 30 seconds in this segment. I'd like to keep you over, talk about a few other things. But do you think the president is going to escalate before these midterms? Because that may politically hurt him.
1: It could. It could hurt him. He might not be faced with an option. You know, we have yet to see the Iranian people come out to the streets. And I think that the great scholar Victor Davis Hanson makes a fair point when he says the Kurds could move, the Iranian people could move, and then President Trump, I think, would have to act before the midterms, even if it might cost him politically in terms of these gas prices.
0: Well, Matt Continetti, stick around. We're going to have you on the other side of the break. I'm guest host Kurt Schlichter. This is the Hugh Hewitt Show.
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0: Welcome back to the QQ It Show. I'm guest host Kurt Schlichter. That's The Replacements. Their nickname were the Mats. And of course, now we have Matt Conanetti here. A little symmetry for you on the Hugh Hewitt Show. Matt, let's take a different direction. Over the weekend, I read something in the New York Times that I found remarkable. It was an article by Nicole Hannah Jones, who you know from such massive academic frauds as the 1619 Project and various, you know, communist agitations like BLM movement and so forth. She came out and admitted that she basically shafted her daughter by throwing her into a garbage public school system that was essentially chaos because she wanted to prove her political bona fides to her friends. Did you read that article? What do you think?
1: I did see that article. I thought it was pretty incredible. On the one hand, I have to hand it to Nicole Hannah Jones because, you know, it's often the case that liberals don't want to live at the cost of their own policies. They want to impose the costs of their virtue signaling onto others. And that's, you see that with open borders, you see that with crime, you see that with green energy and the net zero nonsense. In this case, you have a liberal, a more than a liberal, a radical. She is actually harming her own child, harming her own child's education and chances for a brighter future, because she wants to make an ideological point and she wants to feel good about her superior morality. It's a remarkable sight to see. It also says, I think, something about the state of the New York Times, which, you know, was one of America's most venerable papers and now is in this kind of morass of socialism and just kind of cutting off one's nose to spite one's face. It's really sad to see, in a way.
0: Well, I found it especially heartbreaking. You know, her daughter is going to this inner city school, which is run entirely by Democrats and Democrat-run unions. Entirely. There's no meaningful way to blame, you know, those MAGA Republicans. They shafted my daughter. She puts her in this school. Doesn't pay attention for several years. When she finally looks, she realizes that her kid's stuff isn't being graded. Her child thinks she's getting A's in math, that she's good at math. Nicole Hannah Jones looks at her daughter's math problems, her teachers never did, and realizes that she's getting everything wrong. And yet she still resists taking her daughter out of this nightmare, though her daughter's begging her to go because it's chaos. You know, I just found it, you know, horrifying that Nicole Hannah Jones would place her daughter's well-being behind her own virtue signaling. It's terrifying, frankly.
1: It is. You know, and anyone who's read Tom Sowell and The Vision of the Anointed knows that this is kind of where the progressive mindset leads. And you know, the story is fascinating because it proves the conservative critique of the public school system, that the public school system, especially in deep blue places like New York, is monopolized by the unions. The unions aren't in it for the students' education. They are in it to feather their own beds. These places have no standards, and they have no discipline. And so conservatives are saying, in this type of situation, we need to increase choice, we need to have accountability, and we need to have high standards, and we need to have safe schoolrooms. That's how you create a public school system, restore a public school system that can be an engine of social mobility like it was in the past, rather than what it's become today, which is, I think, a system of public ignorance. It manufactures public ignorance that is causing America a great deal of social and political pain.
0: Well, look, Matt Condeni, I thought it was particularly noteworthy that, you know, she's heading for the end zone, but, you know, she doesn't make that last 10 yards where she makes the connection between the leftist policies that she's embraced and the total failure of primarily young black and other minority children in these inner cities. It should be stunning to her, at least, that if you want to find black children who are succeeding in school, who are learning to read, who are learning to count, who are not living in violence, you have to go down deep into the heart of Dixie to Mississippi, where they started teaching phonics, they started empowering teachers to get rid of troublemaking kids, and oh my gosh, black children are succeeding, and she can't get there.
1: Yeah, you're absolutely right to point out the Mississippi miracle. It's one of the great stories in education, and it's maddening to me that more blue state governors aren't looking to red America and saying, look, maybe we should adopt some of the methods that are proving so successful in education, in tax policy, in public safety policy, you name it. I mean, we have this fight on right now in this country between two models of social organization, the blue state model and the red state model. And Nicole Hannah-Jones' article just goes to show how decrepit and decadent the blue state model has become. Whether it is education, whether it is public safety, whether it is public finance, whether it's our attitude toward illegal immigration, whether it's our decarbonization efforts in this blue move to drive out fossil fuels that provide America so much plentiful energy. Again and again, you see the blue states failing and the red states succeeding, and Americans voting with their feet and moving to red America by the millions. And that's going to have long-lasting effects on our society and on our politics with the next census. But it's frustrating because you would think that any rational person would look at these results and say, we have to change course. But that's not the liberal attitude. That's not the attitude of the New York Times or of the political officials in New York City and New York State.
0: Well, you know, I'm one of those refugees from a red state. I'm here at my Texas house. I may move here full time. I'm looking around, and the Democrat who wants to turn around all the policies that made Texas a miracle is likely to get between 40, 45, maybe 46, 47% of the vote against Greg Abbott, a guy who you cannot argue he's done a great job. And, of course, James Tallarico is polling very well. He's all in on this stuff. How can leftists be so resistant to empirical evidence, the evidence that's right in front of them, the success and the failures that are right in front of them? You know, The Democrats are going to win the vote of the people in Pacific Palisades, if you can believe it. We got about 30 seconds.
1: It's one of the maddening things about politics. But I think the important point is to keep driving it home. You know, we have to bust through that media cloud. We have to remind people that poverty fell to a record low in the United States last year. Median income went to a record high. No one knows these facts. And so the only way to, I think, combat the bad information, the moral virtue signaling that has no results, is to just continually remind people of positive results.
0: Well, Matt Condeni, thank you for joining us. AEI Senior Fellow, columnist at the Wall Street Journal. Follow him at Condeni on the Twitter machine. I'm guest host Kurt Schlichter. We'll be back with more Hugh Hewitt Show.
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0: With SRN News, I'm John Scott. Hurricane Polo, which is drifting very slowly off Mexico's coast, remains an extremely dangerous Category 5 hurricane. Polo is set to remain 210 miles south of Zihuatanejo, Mexico, and had moved slightly to about 355 miles southeast of Manzanillo, Mexico. Winds had decreased to 165 miles per hour with higher gusts. The fight over Missouri's congressional map returning to the U.S. Supreme Court for the third time, the latest petition, comes after an appeals court ordered the revival of new districts that are backed by the president. The high court has twice rejected the new map. A man convicted of fatally shooting three people during a 2005 attempted robbery at the rural Texas home scheduled to be put to death Wednesday. The execution of 41-year-old Kershawn Ramey will come in Huntsville, Texas. This is SRN News.
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2: When the disciples encountered Christ, their life was never the same. When Zacchaeus encountered Christ, he was never the same. Problem is, we're so busy, we don't have time for Christ. We need to put our phone aside, stop what we're doing, and be quiet. I think Billy Graham said this: if Christ doesn't come back in our lifetime, it is the present generation of young people who will be the leaders and pastors and missionaries. But we see so many young people walking away from the church. Why? Because they can't encounter God. They encounter messages, they encounter singing, they encounter fellowship, but they don't encounter God. We have this idea of quiet time, but yet quiet time is like busy time for us. It's like we're scrambling to go through scripture, but to actually just be quiet and reflect on Christ, it's life-changing.
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8: Welcome back to the Hugh Hewitt Show. I'm guest host Kurt Schlichter. We're here doing our thing, and it's amazing. It is a true pleasure to be guest hosting for someone who lets me use Husker Du's cover of 8 Miles High as bumper music. My favorite song in the world. That squall of electronic noise is literally my favorite song ever. So there you go. I think it says a lot about you, and probably about me too. 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Now, you know who doesn't like small businesses? It's our friends on the other side of the aisle. They hate small businesses. And why you ask, why would they hate small businesses? Because they hate any power outside the government. Guys, we know what's at stake in this election. It's obvious. Do you want to turn around the economic progress Trump has made? Do you want to turn around the foreign policy progress Trump has made? How about the immigration policy progress that Trump has made? Do you want to turn around? Because all you got to do is stay home. All you got to do is nothing. All you got to do is not show up. I'm so tired of people here. Well, Trump's only done 9 out of 10 things I really wanted. I think I should get the guy who's going to undermine the 9 things that I did want. It doesn't make any sense. That's crazy talk. That's stupid talk. And we've got way too much of it. I am so, so very tired of people with short-term thinking who can't control their emotions. You know what they're like? You know what these guys, they say, I'm not going to vote because I'm mad at Trump. You know what they're like? They're like the teenage girl in every zombie movie out there, right? They've got the survivors have a plan, they're going to make it, and there's always the teenage girl who gets emotional and does something. And now, the plan's not survival. The plan's go deal with this teenage girl. Stop being the teenage girl, guys. Be an adult. Get out there. Mobilize your friends. Vote Republican up and down the ballot. It's only your freedom that's at stake. No biggie. I'm Kirk Schlichter. This is the Hugh Hewitt Show.
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12: Bigger and stronger voice for America. Hugh Hewitt.

It's The Clash. I love guest hosting for Hugh Hewitt. I'm guest host Kurt Schlichter. That is The Clash with complete control. I think that's off their Live Here to Eternity album, and it rocks. And I am a child of the 80s. I love the music, and I loved when America was in its prime, kicking tail and taking names. And you know what?

0: And we look forward to it. We'll be working very hard and very much in conjunction with each other. And it's just a real honor to be here. This was long in the making. You know, you could go back many, many decades, probably centuries. But you go back, way back in the line of presidents, and almost every president at least mentioned it, but most of them just mentioned it. Some really wanted to make a deal and never got done, but we're getting it done. So this is tremendous for Europe and for the United States and for everybody, and for Greenland. It's going to be incredible. And the people of Greenland have been so nice. The people of Denmark have been amazing. And so I know it's going to be a long-term, fantastic relationship.
1: Well, look, if you look at the National Defense Strategy, that's what the Pentagon puts out to decide how it's going to focus its forces on achieving America's foreign policy in the security sector. The new NDS has made a direct shift to the Western Hemisphere, and Donald Trump is all aboard. Cut number nine.
0: A lot has happened since we last gathered here 1 year ago. In January, at my direction, the United States military conducted a massive military operation penetrating deep into the Venezuelan capital, Caracas, descended on a heavily defended and fortified military base, one that was supposed to be flawless against attack, and arrested the outlaw dictator, real criminal, Nicolas Maduro. Since that day, hundreds of Venezuelan political prisoners have been freed. They've let them out of jails. And we're working closely with the leaders of Venezuela to forge a much better future for the Venezuelan people. Last month, we signed the largest oil deal in history, covering 65 billion barrels of oil, which will benefit both Venezuela and the United States enormously and help drive down the cost of energy all over the world. And that is starting to perk right now. It's coming out. The biggest oil companies in the world are going in, and the numbers are absolutely incredible. When you add the United States and Venezuela together, we have more than 60% of the oil in the world. So it's perhaps the biggest deal. It was a war, but it's perhaps the biggest deal ever made. To the victor belong the spoils. You've all heard that. Our actions in Venezuela are proof that the United States will no longer permit threats to America to gain a foothold anywhere in the Western Hemisphere. And if necessary, we will use our unmatched military might to secure the vital national interests of the United States. As you know, Venezuela had the finest equipment in the world from other countries, and guess what? It didn't work. Didn't even come close to working. For decades, other administrations allowed much of this region to be dominated by vicious gangs and bloodthirsty drug cartels, destabilized by uncontrolled migration and infiltrated by hostile foreign adversaries, foreign, sick, demented adversaries. But not anymore. We are reasserting American power, including American military power where necessary, in our region and around the world to create a safer future for all of us. It's happening, and it's happening quickly.
1: You would think that that's great. America is asserting its power in our hemisphere. It's defeating enemies. It's denying them resources. It's getting the upper hand. Who could be against that? Well, the Democrats. Let's play Chris Coons again, number 41 at
2: CSIS. Is his crowing about seizing Venezuela's oil. An action against Maduro that began as an action, at least hopefully, to advance democracy, has become more and more clearly an action of modern imperialism.
1: Yeah, I liked him better when he was courting Captain Pike. I side with America. I think it's a good thing when America overthrows its enemies. I think it's a good, like Maduro, like the Cuban communists, like the mullahs. I think it's a great thing when America secures

an important strategic high ground like Greenland to ensure that we can protect ourselves. Oh, in Canada too, once you've ingrained maple syrup guzzlers. Democrats, though, why are they against America securing its power, securing its people, securing its prosperity? America has, with this Venezuela deal, according to Donald Trump, about 60% of American oil, of world oil reserves, under its direct control. Even more with allies. Who the hell could be against that? It's crazy talk. That's what we're fighting against this year. Get out and vote. I'm Kirk Becker. This is the Hugh Hewitt Show.

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9: Back to the Hugh Hewitt Show. I'm Kurt Schlichter. We've got great stuff coming up in the next hour. Tom, cynical Publius Anderson will be joining us. Noble Byron, New York. He's going to be amazing. But you know who else is amazing? Donald Trump. I want to give you one last cut from his speech to the United Nations General Assembly. Cut number 5.
10: The United States is equally opposed to the out of control. Thank you. Thank you very much. The United States is equally opposed to the out-of-control institution known as the International Criminal Court. We will never allow U.S. service members or anyone else to be investigated or given show trials by an anti-American tribunal with no jurisdiction over us. They're an evil group of people. I call on all nations that are members of the ICC to officially resign from this rogue institution immediately. It is equally unacceptable that with all the genuine atrocities in the world, the UN's top human rights officials spend their time criticizing the United States for protecting our children from transgender mutilization and transgender insanity and enforcing our immigration laws. What they do is unbelievable, what they do. It's transgender mutilization of our children. The craven hypocrites of Human Rights Council have little to say about the persecution of Christians. I mean, Christians are being persecuted all over the world. It's not even believable. I never thought I'd say it. But it's been happening for a long time. So this is persecution of Christians or the crimes of the world's most repressive regimes. Yet they want America to open up our borders to gangs and criminals from world's most dangerous places. They want the worst people to come in from the worst places on earth, and we don't do it anymore. We did do it, but we don't do that anymore. It is deeply ironic that the United Nations has an entire institution, the UNESCO group of people and countries, devoted to protecting cultural heritage, yet with their ceaseless promotion of mass migration, these globalists are actively destroying the greatest cultures and most extraordinary heritage in all of history. There is no human right to illegal immigration, but there is a right to remain a sovereign nation, and we want to remain a sovereign nation, and so should you.
9: My gosh, that's 2 minutes, 18 seconds, packed with so much goodness. No to the International Kangaroo Court. No to child mutilization. I love that new word, mutilization. It's put up there with strategery. No to unlimited illegal immigration. No, we're not playing that. We are the United States. We are our own country. We are a Westphalian nation state, not a province in some bureaucracy, some bureaucratic, technocratic dictatorship run out of Geneva. Ain't happening, bud. We're never going to have a president like Donald Trump again. Enjoy him while he's here. And we got two more years of him being here. I'm Schlichter. We got one more hour of being here. Stick around.
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13: News this hour from Town Hall. I'm John Scott. President Trump says the U.S. and Iran met Tuesday shortly after the president delivered a forceful warning to Tehran from the floor of the United Nations General Assembly. Mr. Trump described the discussion as a very good meeting. During his address, the commander-in-chief also touted the U.S., which he says is becoming great again under his second administration.
10: Our economy is the envy of the world. Our military is the most powerful on earth. Our technology is second to none, and we are leading in virtually everything. Our energy is fueling the planet. America is rising. Our nation is growing. Our power is expanding. Our country is doing better than ever before. And our future is very, very bright.
13: President Trump also signing an agreement with Denmark and Greenland aimed at strengthening Arctic and North Atlantic security. Speaking with reporters during a meeting with President Trump, Ukrainian President Zelensky says he wants to negotiate an end to the fighting with Russia.
5: I hope that we will end this war, and President Trump will help us to end this war. And I think that we need to do as quick as possible before winter.
13: Tuesday's meeting follows Russian missile and drone attacks on four Ukrainian regions that killed five people. A man convicted of fatally shooting three people during a 2005 attempted robbery at their rural Texas home, scheduled to be put to death Wednesday in Huntsville, Texas. The execution of 41-year-old Kershawn Ramey comes about a week after the other man convicted in the killings was put to death. Ramey would be the sixth person executed so far this year in Texas. Those shootings of three people took place in a small city of Edna, southwest of Houston. More on these stories from townhall.com.
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18: You know, Ronald Reagan believed self-government required something that government could never replace, responsibility in the hands of the people. In his 1981 inaugural address, Reagan warned against the idea that America had become too complicated to be governed by its citizens. Reagan asked, "If no one among us is capable of governing himself, then who among us has the capacity to govern someone else?" For Reagan, limited government was not about having no government. It was about remembering where responsibility begins, with individuals, families, communities, and the people themselves. Because when government assumes every responsibility, citizens gradually surrender their own. Self-government asks more of us than dependence ever will. And freedom requires a people willing to govern themselves before asking government to do it for them.
6: 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Hugh Hewitt, The Answer.
9: Welcome back to The Hugh Hewitt Show. I'm guest host Kirk Schlichter, senior columnist at townhall.com, Los Angeles trial lawyer for 30 years, retired United States Army infantry colonel, and boy, I've got something special for you. It's a friend of mine, a comrade in arms, if you will, although we never served together. He was in the stop. I was commanding a heavily armed car wash. You may know him on the Twitter machine as Cynical Publius. He's Tom Anderson. He was a ordnance officer, logistics officer in the United States Army, airborne, not a five-jump chump like me. And he also became, after serving as a full colonel, became a mergers and acquisitions lawyer in Silicon Valley. You may know him as one of my comrades on the War College Examination Task Force, which was attacked by the Washington Post weekly and in a very feminine fashion as some sort of scam when it was really a bunch of colonels trying to help our troops. Tom, welcome to the show.
19: Hey, Kurt. Thanks for having me. I really appreciate you bringing me on, and it's good to see you.
9: Well, it's good to see you. It's always great to see you. You have served your country incredibly. You should be very proud of what you did. And of course, you're going to tell me you didn't do anything. Well, folks, that's nonsense. He did a lot, and I'm in a position to know. Tom, let's jump right up to Secretary Hegseth, who neither of us works for anymore. Today, he put out that he's going to start testing colonels and captains, those sixes, who want to become general officers, to see if they're tactically and technically proficient in their jobs, just like General Marshall did before World War II. What do you think of that?
19: Oh, I'm thrilled. There's a saying that you hear in the Army when you make colonel, and it's that, congratulations, this is the last promotion you're going to make on merit. And that's because when you start getting into those higher ranks, it really matters a lot who you know. I mean, everyone is an excellent officer at that level, but you kind of need to have a sponsor. You kind of need to have a guy sitting on the board who's going to represent you and help you get promoted. And this is a step away from that. That's politicization. That's, I think, the number one thing that Pete Hegseth has been doing for our country is removing politics from our senior ranks, instead putting in merit. Merit about war fighting, merit about closing with and destroying the enemy. That's what this is about, and I'm really thrilled to hear it. There's some potential downsides. Hopefully the services aren't going to try and dilute what he's implementing, but I think it's a great step in the right direction, and I also think it's great because this is going to be a real stressor for these guys. I mean, this is their careers they're talking about, and I know it's hard to replicate wartime situations in a simulation, but when your career is on the line, that's pretty serious. So I think this is going to be a really good test.
9: Well, you know, Tom, it should be stressful. It should be the hardest thing in the world. I remember when I was a deputy commander of a brigade during NTC. The only more miserable experience I had in the Army was officer candidate school. It was hard because everyone's looking at you. But you know, Tom, I know you've been in the same position I have. You've seen soldiers hurt, even killed, because their leaders didn't do their job. And I'll tell you, I know that I'm not going to talk about what we did on the War College panel, but I will tell you, you folks, every single thing we did was to make sure that in the future, no junior soldier had a senior leader who wasn't absolutely the very best. That was our entire intent, and I think that's Pete Hegseth's intent now.
19: Yeah, and you mentioned the National Training Center. I mean, my experience is more the Joint Readiness Training Center, which is being a light airborne guy, but same thing. Very, very difficult, demanding, an opposing force that's able to kick your butt. You want to be stressed to the maximum extreme so you're ready for war. And I think that this is a great extension of that concept by putting it into the personnel system. Now it's not just seeing how a unit performs, it's seeing how the individual performs under pressure. And I know that you can look at the trail of OERs, efficiency reports, and say that was the proof. But it's not the same thing as going up against an artificial intelligence. It's not the same thing as being graded at the moment that you're making decisions. It's the Louisiana maneuvers. It's George Marshall. It's getting rid of dead weight and focusing on war fighting. It's a great initiative. I'm thrilled by it.
20: Well, you know, Tom, let's put a pin in AI because we're going to come back to that because you were a Silicon Valley lawyer and you know about this stuff. But why is there opposition to the kind of thing Pete Hegseth is doing? I mean, you've led men and women. You understand why it's important that the boss gets down and does a bunch of push-ups. Can you explain why that is so critical to our listeners who maybe haven't had a chance to serve?
19: Well, it's called leading by example. And I know Hegseth gets a lot of criticism for this, like, oh, that's not really the Secretary of War's job. And that's because a lot of times we have 70-year-old men as the Secretary of War Defense. So it's unreasonable to expect them to be able to go out there and do pull-ups and push-ups and run with the troops. But Hegseth is a young man. He's physically fit, he's active, and he's leading by example. He's doing the things that he expects his subordinates to do. He doesn't want a fat four-star general sitting in the Pentagon. He wants that guy out there doing physical training at 6:30 in the morning, just like every other troop in the military. And he's out there setting that example. And it's inspiring to the soldiers, sailors, airmen, Marines, Guardians, I think is what the Space Force calls it. It's inspiring to them to see a leader who is able to do that and is willing to do that and is willing to get down in the dirt with them because he's been down in the dirt with them. He's been there. He fought in Afghanistan. He fought in Iraq. He knows what we were up against. That's leading by example, and that inspires people. That's why enlistment rates are so high. That's why re-enlistment rates are so high. That's why we're seeing a motivated, competent military that's not mired in the politics of DEI and all the other social experimentation that we tried to foist on the military in recent years.
20: Well, Tom, I couldn't have said it better myself. You are of my generation. The guys who were, I don't know if you were in Desert Storm, I was, but you and I were commissioned about the same time. The guys who taught us were the guys who fought in Vietnam, and yep. They weren't playing. And these guys knew about leadership. You know about AI from your civilian career. There's a lot of talk out there about how AI is going to kill us all. Is AI going to kill us all, Tom?
19: Yeah, just like climate change is going to kill us all and net neutrality is going to kill us all and Obamacare is going to make sure we're not all killed. No, I don't believe it is. I mean, what we have and what's got my attention on this, and you're right, I am a Silicon Valley lawyer. I've done a lot of deals with small AI companies, and that's what most AI companies are, very specialized companies that are doing web analytics or how to build your own web page or marketing or how to have a diet. I mean, those are the sorts of things that AI is customized for individuals. But we have this problem of what I call dystopia versus utopia. I just gave you some of the utopia, which is all these great things that can help people. Dystopia is the Matrix. It's Skynet. It's the whole world is going to be destroyed. We're all going to die from being eaten by gray goo. And what got my attention on this was when I started seeing Bernie Sanders, Barack Obama, Hakeem Jeffries calling for AI regulation at the same time as the large AI companies were calling for the same thing. There's a thing called regulatory capture. I know you know what that is, Kurt, but for those who don't, it's the idea that the government decides to regulate an industry, and then the leaders in that industry have so much input into what is actually going to go into those regulations that they ultimately control what the government does, creating a very anti-competitive environment. We saw that with Obamacare and the insurance industry. We saw it with Dodd-Frank and the banking industry. We almost saw it with net neutrality and all of the major internet players. We see it in other ways with the Department of Education and the teachers' unions. We don't want the AI folks being the ones who are setting the regulations. You know, it's scary because AI is very powerful, but there's existing laws in place to prevent most of the bad things that people are worried about. If you want to say, oh, AI is going to allow me to produce the next COVID in my basement, that's already illegal. So
20: hey,
19: I think that what we're seeing
20: is... Tom, I'm sorry, but we're running out of time. Where can people find you real quick?
19: At Cynical Publius on X.
20: If you're not following him, you're failing the test. I'm Kurt Schlichter. This is the Hugh Hewlett Show. Stick around.
0: Thank you, Kurt Schlichter. I know you're going to be in there a lot this week. 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
20: longtime guest host Kurt Schlichter, and of course, my next guest's favorite band is The Replacement. He's Byron York from the Washington Examiner, where he's chief political correspondent. You can follow him at Byron York. Byron, are you a Joey or Johnny guy?
4: You know, I was just thinking, what is they're going to play for me today? Will they play The Replacements? Sorry, I don't know.
20: Well, this time we got the Ramones. I think you're a Johnny guy. He was actually a conservative, which was amazing, considering how loud and fast he was. And speaking of loud and fast, did you catch the president at the UN General Assembly?
4: I did. It's quite a speech, I thought. It was, it was not one of these weave speeches. He actually stuck to the text. Very strong defense of the war. Not really taking into account much some of the terrible snags we've run into in the war. Strong account of Venezuela. Strong words about immigration for the rest of the world, defending U.S. policies. There's just a lot of interesting stuff in that speech.
20: Well, look, I watched Donald Trump, and I don't think I've ever seen an American president be such an advocate of independent Westphalian nation states. I mean, he was basically saying, you foreigners, keep out of our business. Oh, and we're going to take care of business in our own hemisphere. Have you ever seen an American president so swimming against the tide of globalism the way he is?
4: Actually, it was very extraordinary. About his defense of sort of his updated Monroe Doctrine and the United States, and his defense of the United States on immigration. So I will read you a little bit, because I thought it was really strong here. He said, it is deeply ironic that the UN has an entire institution, the UNESCO group, devoted to protecting cultural heritage. Yet, with their ceaseless promotion of mass migration, these globalists are actively destroying the greatest cultures and most extraordinary heritage in all of history. There is no human right to illegal immigration, but there is a right to remain a sovereign nation, and we want to remain a sovereign nation. So should you. That was pretty straight.
20: Man, the wail you hear from the East is all those folks at the EU crying out in terror, like Alderaan being destroyed by the Death Star. Wow. And Byron, there are people mad at conservative people mad at Donald Trump right now. I don't get it.
4: Well, look, I certainly understand being very unhappy with some of the ways that Trump has conducted the war. I didn't think it was a good idea to start it. So I can understand that sort of opposition. But as far as this speech was concerned, Trump was defending his policies, and he was defending the United States' place in the world, and it was pretty darn strong, I thought.
20: Do you think it's fair to say that the Democrat position is We need to be, as the United States, subservient to the international elite consensus on immigration,
4: That's always been the basic division, I think, between Republicans and Democrats and the UN. And the Democrats have always wanted the United States to, be more under the influence of international institutions. Even when, like, George W. Bush went through the whole UN, the whole process to start the war in Iraq, which I think was a mistake, but he certainly dotted all his I's and crossed all his T's in terms of getting the resolutions and everything like that. So Democrats have always just been pro-international institutions, and Republicans have been just pro-independent America.
20: Well, Byron York, let's talk a little about the midterms. It seems to me, and I may be wrong, you may have another view. About 2 weeks ago, before the convention, I think we kind of hit bottom as Republicans. I think it looked bad. The polling was bad. The vibe was bad. The convention started to kind of turn it around, and then the money showed up. And then you start seeing some effects. For instance, Ken Paxton is now allegedly 1 point behind Tallarico here in Texas. I don't buy that. I buy that he's ahead. But putting that aside, is this the time where the Republicans start waking up and start moving into a more competitive position, including as people wake up and say, you know, I may be mad at Trump, but this guy wants to castrate little boys to conform to the gender delusions of their Munchausen mommies. I'm not playing that.
4: Well, sure as heck better be the time. How many weeks are we away now?
20: Six.
4: Okay. It really needs to be the time. I got a good bit of attention a week or two ago when I wrote an article asking the question whether the midterm results are already, as the political professionals say, baked in the cake, because voters tend to make their decisions a lot earlier than we sometimes assume. And I talked to some Republicans, and one a strategist who's quite involved in a number of current races said, look, the public's negative view of Trump is absolutely baked. It ain't going to change before November. No way, no how. Also, the public's negative views about the war in Iran and about the economy are also not going to change. On the other hand, there are some really hot, flawed personalities amongst Democratic candidates, people like Abdul El-Sayed and James Tallarico, and the Republicans still have room to maneuver and opportunities to define those people for the voters, negatively, of course. So I think that the Republicans are in kind of a mad dash to do that. As you know, there'd been a lot of talk about, you know, gosh, President Trump is sitting on hundreds of millions of dollars and he's not spending it. Well, he's spending it now. And the question is whether it's really too late. It's one of these things where the election may be actually decided, but we just don't know how.
20: Well, one of the interesting side fan, here in Texas, I'm at the Houston Rancho, is talking to regular Republicans, that is, people who aren't lunatics who pay attention to politics all the time, like Hugh and you and me. They know Tallarico exists. They think he's a little weird, but they don't have the specifics yet. Well, Ken Paxton's getting about $75 million to get them the specifics, and we have seen a little movement. Do you think the strategy towards spending late is an actual strategy or just happenstance? And if it is a strategy, do you think it might pay off? How do you think this is going to end? We got about 30 seconds.
4: I think it's happenstance. I don't think there were saying, you know, waiting all these weeks to say, you know, we're going to wait till we see the whites of their eyes before we start shooting. You know, I don't think they were doing that at all. I think Trump was late to bring out some of the money, and this is the kind of thing you do at the end. The question is whether it's enough in time to actually make that difference in light of these hardened attitudes that I was talking about earlier. I just don't know, and I have to tell you, in terms of the House, I still think it looks very bad for Republicans.
20: Well, thank you, Byron York. It's always a pleasure to talk to you when I guest host here on the Hugh Hewitt Show. I'm Kurt Schlichter. We'll be right back with more.

0: KXRN News. I'm John Scott. Ukrainian President Zelensky met with President Trump at the UN General Assembly in New York and expressed hope the U.S. would help end Russia's war in Ukraine. The meeting Tuesday follows Russian missile and drone attacks on four Ukrainian regions that killed five people. Zelensky said Ukrainian forces also struck two Russian oil refineries. French President Emmanuel Macron, meanwhile, pledged additional radar systems to protect Ukraine's power grid. Being called one of the strongest storms ever in the Pacific, Hurricane Polo is gaining strength as it moves along Mexico's southwestern coast as a Category 5 cyclone. The Miami-based National Hurricane Center says Polo is extremely dangerous, with maximum sustained winds now of 175 miles per hour. This is SRN News.
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9: Welcome back to the Hugh Hewitt Show. Donald Trump was at the UN today, talking to everybody there, getting in their faces, driving them up the wall. He had a lot to say about Iran. Cut number 12.
10: Result of Operation Epic Fury, all 159 ships of their Navy are now lying at the bottom of the sea. Likewise, their Air Force is gone. Their radar is gone. Their anti-aircraft equipment is gone. Their missiles and drone manufacturing capacity is almost gone. Their economy is gone. The only thing that isn't gone is inflation, which is destroying their country and is now well over 3%. 100%. Yet even after we agreed to a ceasefire for nuclear discussions, Iran promptly violated it with brazen acts of terrorism against civilian ships from other countries. I want to thank the UN Security Council for voting overwhelmingly to pass a resolution condemning Iran's despicable terrorist attacks on commercial shipping. Thank you very much. That resolution, I'm pleased to say, received more co-sponsors from UN member nations than any Security Council resolution in history. That's something. Now we must be equally united in maintaining pressure. The United States Navy has recently escorted more than 1 billion barrels of oil out of the Strait of Hormuz, and more oil is flowing than at any point since the start of the war. We're taking 22, 25, 30, 32, and 37 ships out, respectively, every single day, every single night.
9: Marco Rubio had something to say about the oil problem that's causing these high gas prices that is supposed to be destroying the Republicans' chances. Cut 18.
11: A dilemma, and it's a dilemma because there are three things. I mean, the majority of the increase you've seen in oil prices over the last couple of weeks that's stabilized now has to do with the Black Sea, Ukraine, right, and Russia, and Yemen, and with the Houthis. So these are the two things that have really added to the majority of the increase we saw about a week ago.
9: Now, Donald Trump has a decision to make. Cut number 11. He's back at the UN.
10: But I have a big decision to make. Will a deal be made with Iran that lets them rebuild and create a far greater country than it ever was before? Maybe one of the greatest in the Middle East or even the world? Or do I annihilate the Islamic Republic and do it quickly, never giving them a chance to kill and destroy people and countries again? Do I drive them into hell with no chance of survival and no hope of future greatness or generations? But I believe we'll make a deal right after the election, because it doesn't make sense for them not to. They're waiting to see how I do in the midterm election. What they don't realize is that I'm not running. I did that already and won in a landslide. We won in a giant landslide, and I'll be here for 2.5 years. The Republican Party is running, and I'll be helping them, but I am not running. I gave absolutely no credence and will not give credence to the election when it comes to Iran. It doesn't even enter my mind. The only thing that does is that Iran will never have a nuclear weapon.
9: We don't deserve Donald Trump. That was incredible. That was what we call courage. Did you hear Donald Trump? It may hurt me in the short term, politically in the short term. I don't care. It doesn't matter, because Iran can't have a nuclear weapon. The mullahs, with the blood of thousands of Americans on their gnarled pagan paws, are not going to prevail. Donald Trump stepped up to do something no one else would do. There are plenty of Republicans who don't like it. You threw away the election. Donald Trump didn't care. Oh, he preferred to win. He wants to win. He wants to help the Republicans. He's putting in $100 million, more than $100 million, to help them do that out of his MAGA fund. But wow, what courage. Are we ever going to see the likes of this guy again? And I'm not just talking about how funny he is, but how hard he is, how firm he is, how unyielding he is. He won't back down. He won't surrender. He's not weak. Good Lord. We should be so grateful that we have President Donald Trump. We're not going to... He won't be appreciated in his lifetime. They'll trash him and slander him. But you can't hide the truth. Donald Trump's a legend. I'm Kurt Schlichter. This is the Hugh Hewitt Show. Stick around, I got more to come.
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0: Dave Hewitt Show. That, of course, is Roger Daltrey and The Who singing The Kids Are All Right. One of my favorite Who songs. I know everybody likes Bob O'Reilly, Teenage Wasteland. I get it. But that song is a gem. I love it. And it is so apt for our next guest, who's the director of outreach and personality at PragerU Kids, Jill Simonian. You can follow her at Jill Simonian at Twitter. And Jill, what does a director of outreach and personality do?
1: What do you, well, we find out new every day. Listen, Kurt, it's so nice to talk to you. I've been here for about 6 years. I helped create the PragerU Kids program, which is now up to, wow, almost 1,000 free resources, videos, downloadable books, worksheets, lesson plans on PragerUKids.com, grades K, kindergarten through 12th grade. The tools so parents can educate their kids to appreciate the USA through our faults, to know our history, to learn about biblical heroes, to learn civics, financial literacy, American values, and love of country and more.
0: You mean the stuff they should

0: in our public schools. And the story that we saw break with the author of the 1619 Project saying, hey, public schools really didn't give my daughter the education that we, you know, kind of intended, is just another unfortunate illustration of how badly and sadly our public schools have been hijacked by politics, how they have abandoned teaching tried and true knowledge that has built with Western civilization, that we have veered away of, you know, everything from reading the classic works of Shakespeare and Homer that taught virtue and also gave, you know, a very pointed academic challenge to develop young people's minds, you know, and you know, to the point where now they're teaching that math is racist, and every single subject from science to literature to math is taught through this lens of us versus them, victim oppressor ideology. It's really tragic, but the story made me very hopeful that now not only are parents and teachers alike waking up to the hypocrisy that's taken over our schools, it's encouraged me that perhaps the pendulum will be swinging back to a place of reasonability where we might not all agree on everything, but we can at least agree on the big stuff.
1: I don't know about that, Jill Simonian. I look at Nicole Hannah-Jones, and she didn't, you know, she was headed towards the end zone, and then she fumbled at the last 10 yards because she didn't tie it in and say, we've got to do something about the unions. We've got to do something about the woke the woke curriculum. We've got to do something for these kids. Look, I live in the South Bay of Los Angeles. You're in L.A. You're in Angelino, too. And do you think the liberal wine moms of my neighborhood would allow for a second their children to go to a school that wasn't sending people off to Harvard and Stanford and all that? Not for a second. But you go 5 miles to the east over the 405, and those kids are permanently harmed by what the Democrats are doing. How do we get, we can't fix it. How do we get them to fix themselves?
0: Well, here's the thing. Everything you said is absolutely true. Of course, I agree. We are here at PragerU in the belly of the beast in the Southern California area. We live everything in real time. As a mom of two teenagers now, I'm experiencing everything in real time. And, you know, not to get too personal, but I have been on both sides of educational choices for my kids, and I have seen in real time what works, what doesn't, what's beneficial, what's harmful. That aside, what I will say that I am encouraged by, and this is, you know, particularly with my circle of friends that I have in real life, and also various, I will say, you know, to put it in your words, white liberal wine women.
1: Yes.
0: I'll say is
1: those
0: I think
1: would be my words.
0: In my yes. In my Instagram feed, who I, you know, at one time followed in my Instagram feed, many of these characters, I will say, have come to a point of reasonability where they are now unexpectedly sharing online how shocked they are about the most extreme gender ideologies in school, how harmful they are. Many of them will not backpedal, and they're sticking to their guns at the demise of their own children and families. However, but on the flip side, I have seen many admit, oh, wow, we were duped. I was duped. This is harmful. This happened to my child in the public school when I was championing these woke ideologies. I've seen it in real time. And I really do think, even though social media, you know, tells us one side of the story, I really do think that there are more moderately reasonable people out there than we like to maybe think about in our, you know, think about in our own little circles.
1: Well, you know, Jill, I think the test is, okay, you've heard all that. Now, will you vote for a Republican? And I'm afraid the answer is going to be no. I'm afraid they would sacrifice their children on an altar of wokeness. Look, how can parents who need resources get them from PragerU Kids? We got about 30 seconds.
0: Well, that's the thing that I've personally been working on, because I get very heated and up in arms about what I can't control and the garbage laws that have come down in California to hijack our schools. But I've started to understand what I can control. I can control what I supplement my children's education with. I

0: hand control, teaching them about America, and that is the driving force of what we do at PragerU Kids. Like I said, we have all the tools. They're free. I share the civics lessons with my kids. I share the financial literacy lessons with my kids. We share the videos about loving America through our faults, and that's how we can combat this wokeness. It's wokeness. It's the only way to do it.
1: Well, thank you, Jill Simonian of PragerU Kids. I'm Kurt Schlichter. We'll be right back with more Hugh Hewitt.
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1: Show, and of course, that's one of my favorite bands ever, the Ramones, with Rock and Roll High School. After having that great talk with Jill Simonian of PragerU Kids, nothing better than Joey, Johnny, Dee Dee, and Marky just rocking away with PJ Souls. You remember PJ Souls? She was also in, the Army show, Stripes, with Bill Murray. And Halloween. She's just a early 80s hottie, and it was a great time. But you know, that was a time, an incredible time to be alive. And many of you guys in the audience here remember that vividly. We can get back to that. We can return to a time of greatness. Oh, it won't be exactly the same. We're not going to have Crockett and Tubbs every Friday night at 10 on Miami Vice. We're going to have something new. But what we're going to have is a golden age based on conservative traditional values. Conservative traditional values don't have to be stodgy. They don't have to be lame. We don't have to be John Lithgow in Footloose. We can have economic prosperity. We can have American superiority over our enemies. We can have another golden age. That's what Trump wants. That's what Trump said he's going to deliver. And you know what? He's got two more years to do it. Look, the midterms are going to be tough. History is against us. Donald Trump has made the incredibly courageous decision to defeat our generational enemy, Iran, and its mullahs, a country that would have destroyed us, given the chance. We certainly would have destroyed Israel. We've got a gift. But it's going to be tough. Look, we have a big chance of losing the House. We have, I think, a small chance of losing the Senate. But Donald Trump's not going to be deterred. We're going to have that golden age. The principles of conservative governance, which are lower taxes, regulatory cuts, a government that supports business rather than weighs it down, these things are going to do what Reagan did. You remember the time of the 80s is a time of greatness, not just because Ronald Reagan was in the office, not just because we were staring the Soviet bear down, but because of economic prosperity. That's coming. I think 2028 is going to be an election season nobody's anticipating now. I think we're going to run on a record of success. And I think the Democrats are going to run on failure. They're going to promise more of it. Open borders, mutilization of kids, to quote Donald Trump today. And, of course, socialist economics. Yikes! Join me tomorrow. I'll be back here guest hosting. I'm going to have a bunch of senators here to talk to you. So you can get straight from the horse's mouth. I'm so excited. Thank you to Harley and Adam and Dwayne and the whole gang at the Hugh Hewitt Show. I'm guest host Kurt Schlichter. I'll see you tomorrow.

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3: 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WORL. Orlando.
4: News this hour from Town Hall. I'm John Scott. President Trump on Tuesday signed an agreement with Denmark and Greenland, paving the way for more U.S. bases in Greenland and easing tensions over his repeated calls for the vast island to become part of the U.S.
5: President Donald Trump stood alongside the leaders of Denmark and Greenland to sign an agreement aimed at strengthening Arctic and North Atlantic security. The signing on the sidelines of the U.N. General Assembly will allow Washington to expand its military capabilities in the territory. This comes after Trump has spent months threatening to take over Greenland by force in creating a rift between the U.S. and Denmark, a NATO ally.
4: Speaking to the UN General Assembly, the president says a deal with Iran is possible after the midterm elections.
6: Will a deal be made with Iran that lets them rebuild and create a far greater country than it ever was before? Maybe one of the greatest in the Middle East or even the world? Or do I annihilate the Islamic Republic and do it quickly, never giving them a chance to kill and destroy people and countries again?
4: U.S. and Iranian officials did meet for about 3 hours Tuesday. An American fighter jet has crashed.
7: An American military aircraft has crashed at a U.S. airbase in western Germany. The pilot ejected before the crash and is receiving medical care. The F-16 Fighting Falcon assigned to the 52nd Fighter Wing crashed around 2:30 p.m. local time. The squadron at Spangdahlem Air Base supports U.S. Air Force and NATO missions worldwide. The cause of the crash is under investigation. I'm Lisa Dwyer.
4: Hurricane Polo remains an extremely dangerous Category 5 storm. Hurricane swells expected to reach portions of southwestern Mexico's coast in the next few days. More on these stories at townhall.com.
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14: You know, Ronald Reagan believed self-government required something that government could never replace, responsibility in the hands of the people. In his 1981 inaugural address, Reagan warned against the idea that America had become too complicated to be governed by its citizens. Reagan asked, "If no one among us is capable of governing himself, then who among us has the capacity to govern someone else?" For Reagan, limited government was not about having no government. It was about remembering where responsibility begins, with individuals, families, communities, and the people themselves. Because when government assumes every responsibility, citizens gradually surrender their own. Self-government asks more of us than dependence ever will. And freedom requires a people willing to govern themselves before asking government to do it for them.
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17: And welcome back to the Scott Jennings Show. Glad to have you along for Common Sense for the American People today. We have a great conversation coming up about one of the most important races in America. It's taking place for the United States Senate in the Buckeye State, Ohio, where establishment Democrat Sherrod Brown, who spent 50 years in politics, is trying to make a comeback after losing his Senate seat last year to Bernie Moreno. Standing in his way, however, is the incumbent, John Husted, who was appointed to the Senate to replace J.D. Vance, who, of course, vacated to become Vice President of the United States. And Senator Husted joins us today. Welcome into the Scott Jennings Show.
18: Scott, great to be with you.
17: Glad to hear your voice, sir. And I've got a few issues that I want to get to because there's a lot going on in Washington, a lot of important policy, and you have been in the middle of all of it. I know you just got to the Senate, but you've sort of distinguished yourself as a player on a number of important issues that people are talking about, and maybe none more important than this idea of the Ratepayer Protection Act. Last week, we saw the U.S. House pass a Ratepayer Protection Act, but over in the Senate, and this is what you've been working on, you tried to get unanimous consent on this idea that would protect ratepayers from having to pay for any infrastructure for data centers, but it was blocked by a Senate Democrat. I want you to take us inside this issue and the mechanics going on over in the Senate right now.
18: Yeah, well, Americans are concerned that data centers are being built and that's going to jack up their electricity prices. And what I've said is that let's make sure that doesn't happen. The Ratepayer Protection Act will require the data center companies to build and pay for all of the electric infrastructure that's needed to run that data center, protecting the American consumer. The House unbelievably passed the same exact, my bill, same exact legislation, 417-3 which never happens, right? Like, amazing bipartisan vote. And so all I had to do is get this through the Senate to get it to the president's desk and make it law. Democrats didn't even need to vote for it. They just needed to not object to it. And Heinrich, senator from New Mexico, came and blocked the bill. He blocked it from happening. So I don't want to hear the Democrats tell me anymore that they care about the American consumer, that they care about affordability, that they care about high electricity prices, when they had a chance to help us get this done, and they said no, they blocked it.
17: Yeah, this is an important part of the political narrative in your campaign. Sherrod Brown is attacking you over data centers. In fact, Democrats are attacking Republicans all over the country about data centers. But as we sit here today, the only reason that the Ratepayer Protection Act is not law right now is because of Senate Democrats. Have you spoken to Senator Heinrich? Have you spoken to the Democratic leadership? Can they explain to the American people why in the world they would stop this bill from passing? And after all, it has overwhelming bipartisan support.
18: They really can't. I mean, the bottom line is they don't want to solve the problem. They really don't. We could have solved the problem. They didn't. Again, they didn't have to vote for it. All they had to do is not object to it, and it would be law, and we would be at the White House with the president signing the bill, protecting the American consumer from higher electricity prices due to data centers. Everybody says they care about it. 80% of American citizens say they're concerned about it. Democrats say they want to make affordability an issue. Well, they've made it an issue, all right. They're firmly on the side of higher electricity prices. That's what they stood for in blocking this from happening. I'll continue to fight on, though.
17: Yeah, this is important for every voter in Ohio, because they are being bombarded with all these advertisements about these data centers. And here you are trying to do something about it. And by the way, a lot of other Democrats would like to do something about it, too, at least over in the House. But I think for political purposes, you've got Senate Democrats trying to block you and block President Trump from getting this done for the people of Ohio and for the American people. It's politics before problem solving. That's what the Democrats and the Senate stand for right now. Well, we'll keep an eye on this issue and hopefully get an update on it sooner rather than later. Senator John Husted of Ohio is our guest. Let's move on to the topic of immigration. A lot of folks in Ohio are focused on this right now. Three Ohioans were killed in 9 days by illegal immigrants on Ohio roads. You've introduced a bill to deal with this problem. Tell us about it.
18: Yeah, it's just a tragedy that you have. You know, look, we had the Biden Sherrod Brown border invasion that where we had millions of people come into this country. Well, then you have sanctuary states that are issuing driver's licenses to people who are here illegally. Yes, that's true. 19 states in the District of Columbia will give a driver's license to an illegal alien in this country. And in one case, Connecticut gave a driver's license to an illegal alien, and he came to Ohio and killed an Ohioan. And we had three deaths. This is not like it's an isolated issue. Three deaths in 9 days. And so I want to block it. I want to stop that from happening. And I have legislation that basically says if you, a sanctuary state, give a driver's license to an illegal, if you have a system that gives them to illegal aliens, then you lose your highway funding. We got to hold them accountable. We got to stop this. Let's withhold their highway funding if they're going to endanger American citizens on our roads across the country.
17: That bill is called the Red Light Act, and you introduced it with your colleague from Ohio, Bernie Moreno. I mean, protecting Americans on roadways seems common sense. Prohibiting illegal aliens from getting CDLs seems common sense, but I think there's a pattern, Senator Husted, with Democrats, and they're signaling to people in Ohio and signaling to the American people that they want more illegal immigration, they want to give welfare to illegal immigrants, they want them on our roadways, and even when they engage in heinous acts like killing people on the roads or committing violent activity, they don't really want to do anything about it. They don't want to hold them accountable. They want to let them out of jail, or they want to ignore these problems. What do you think it says about the Democratic Party today that they seem to care more about protecting illegal aliens than they do about protecting the literal safety of American citizens?
18: That is spot on right there. They seem to care more. People like Sherrod Brown care more about illegal aliens than they do American citizens, because they always say, they always stand up and say, no, no, no, give the illegal alien a driver's license. Let the illegal alien hide in this sanctuary city or sanctuary state. Give them Social Security payments. Give them COVID checks. Give them free health care. At the same time, that cost is added to the backs of the American taxpayer. One of the things I find the most frustrating and repulsive is that they want to talk about saving Social Security, and then they give away Social Security payments to illegal aliens at a time when we're trying to save Social Security, that the American taxpayer always seems to be the last person that Democrats look out for, whereas in this case, the illegal alien is the one that they look out for the most. Makes no sense.
17: One of the most astounding news stories of the last few days, to me, is the Trump administration trying to do the public charge rule, which essentially says we're not going to give you a green card or a visa if when you get here, you need to go immediately on welfare. Again, common sense. Do you want to have populations coming to the United States that immediately go on welfare so the American taxpayers are immediately on the hook for that? A common sense idea. I think most people would support it. But the Trump administration is being sued by dozens upon dozens of Democratic mayors and officials in cities and states across this country to keep these immigrant populations on welfare. So they are signaling, we want American taxpayers on the hook for immigrant populations on welfare forever. And there's just a clear contrast between the two parties on this. We're going to invite illegal or immigrant populations here. We're going to give them welfare. We're going to give them Social Security. We're going to give them driver's licenses. We're going to look the other way when they commit violent acts. And for American citizens, sorry, you got to pay for it. You got to bury your loved ones, and you just have to grin and bear it. Senator Husted, I'll give you the last word on immigration. I think it's still a huge issue for the American people.
18: It's a huge issue. And add on to that the fact that they want fraudulent daycares and home health care systems to be set up to steal more and more money from American citizens and taxpayers. This is crazy. Open border policy. This was always their strategy. Open the borders. Create sanctuary states where the millions of illegal aliens can hide, and then defund Border Patrol and the police so that they can't deport them. Do things like this, sue to essentially say, no, American citizens, you're going to foot the bill for people who come to this country and want to get on welfare. Makes no sense whatsoever.
17: Senator John Husted is fighting it all. He represents the state of Ohio. He's in a close race this November. Senator, we'll be watching it closely. Thanks for coming on the show. We take a break and have more news after this. It's Scott Jennings on Salem. Stay with us.
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27: All right, President Trump went to the United Nations today, gave a 37-minute speech, great speech. getting a lot of positive feedback on, and I want to go over that here in just a second. 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And this is a project of our friends and sponsors at Americans for Prosperity. All right, President here in New York, where we broadcast from today, he spoke to the United Nations this morning, 37-minute address. The headline is Iran. And he really sort of delivered an extraordinary ultimatum: make a deal to dismantle the nuclear threat or face what he called annihilation. Iranian representatives walked out during the speech. It was a fiery address on a number of fronts, but the president's strongest language was aimed right at Iran. Let's listen a little bit of that. Here's the president. He says, I have a big decision to make. Cut five.
0: But I have a big decision to make. Will a deal be made with Iran that lets them rebuild and create a far greater country than it ever was before? Maybe one of the greatest in the Middle East or even the world? Or do I annihilate the Islamic Republic and do it quickly, never giving them a chance to kill and destroy people and countries again? Do I drive them into hell with no chance of survival and no hope of future greatness or generations? But I believe we'll make a deal right after the election, because it doesn't make sense for them not to. They're waiting to see how I do in the midterm election. What they don't realize is that I'm not running. I did that already and won in a landslide. We won in a giant landslide. And I'll be here for 2.5 years. The Republican Party is running, and I'll be helping them. But I am not running. I gave absolutely no credence and will not give credence to the election when it comes to Iran. It doesn't even enter my mind. The only thing that does is that Iran will never have a nuclear weapon.
27: I think this is actually kind of a remarkable statement, to be honest. The president telling Iran, you can't rely on domestic American politics to save you here. I'm going to keep you from having a nuclear weapon. And if you think a bad outcome in the midterm or a race that gets lost here or there is going to cause the president to dramatically change course, well, they got their answer on that today. I thought that was rather dramatic. Now, later on, the president did strike a somewhat more optimistic tone. After the speech, he said that Iranian officials are talking with the United States and that he believes a settlement will ultimately be reached. Elsewhere, the president predicted that the war between Russia and Ukraine could come to an end relatively soon. He said the administration continues to work closely with leaders of both countries. As we mentioned earlier in the show, he hailed the new American security agreement with Denmark and Greenland, which will substantially expand U.S. military presence in the Arctic. President also attacked the International Criminal Court today as anti-American. He compared international drug cartels to ISIS, and he promised continued pressure on the communist governments of Cuba and Venezuela. And in true Trump fashion, and he had foreshadowed this somewhat on his social media, he proposed a new name for artificial intelligence. President says artificial intelligence is not accurate, and he proposed that we call it super intelligence. He also said, more substantively, that the United States is leading China in this technology race, and he rejected international efforts to regulate it. Overall, I think if you listen to the president today, and by the way, I would encourage you to listen to the speech. He was a statesman. at the United Nations today. And the message to the world is that America is powerful and that America will act. And under President Trump, America will not wait for international institutions to talk endlessly and never solve a problem. The United States has a responsibility as the world's superpower to solve problems, particularly in the Western Hemisphere. This was not a speech asking for permission. It was the president informing the UN what we intend to do. Tim Pawlenty is up next. Stay with us here on the Scott Jennings Show.
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27: All right, it's Tuesday, September the 22nd. Common Sense for the American People. Scott Jennings broadcasting live today from New York City. We've been spending some time on the show today talking about America's energy future. And if you take anything away from this, it's that America needs more power, and we need it fast. We have AI emerging, we have data centers, we have a resurgence in American manufacturing, and it's driving electricity demand higher. And a lot of people out there are worried about the cost of their monthly energy bills. Joining us to discuss this with a specific aspect of it is former Minnesota Governor Tim Pawlenty, the president and CEO, newly minted president and CEO of the Solar Energy Industries Association. Governor Pawlenty, welcome to the show.
15: Great to be with you, Scott, and all your listeners.
27: All right, let's start here. Americans are worried about affordability. Electricity bills are, of course, part of that. Make the case for adding more solar and storage to bring those bills down.
15: Yeah, in short, America has a huge demand for energy, and we need all of the above, and we're an important part of that pie chart. And so what can solar and storage do? Storage meaning big batteries. First of all, we're cost-effective by any reasonable calculation and measure. Two, we're quick to deploy when many other platforms and technologies take a long time to get in the ground. Three, we're reliable with batteries, as I just mentioned. And importantly, we're clean. And whether you're this way or that way on environmental issues, who's against clean?
27: All right. You've been around Republican politics a long time, so have I. This conversation about solar and renewable energy, a little fraught on the American right in some quarters. Give the conservative case for solar energy, and maybe just broadly, why has energy become so polarized? Why is it such a partisan issue? We all need energy, whether you're a liberal or conservative. You got to turn the lights on, and you'd like to do it at a low cost. When did we get off the rails of partisanship in energy, and specifically on solar, the conservative case for it?
15: Yeah, I think it got snarled up in other issues. And so if you go back a few years, look, energy policy has always been a little partisan, but not this partisan. And so under President Biden, they passed something called the IRA, the ill-named Inflation Reduction Act.
27: Right.
15: But nonetheless, it included a bunch of pro-renewable stuff, tax incentives. By the way, all energy is subsidized. We won't go into all that, but it is subsidized. And then when the Republicans got control, they took that, most of it, away, and it's being sunsetted. So the lesson is we need to be durable in terms of this discussion, regardless of who's in charge. And I think the way we communicate to Republicans and to conservatives is we got a great economic argument. The country needs more power. We're for all of the above. And if you look at not the spin shops, but the places that do just straight down the middle, balls and strikes, like Lazard, the investment banking firm, well-respected, they say, look, solar and storage is now the most cost-effective source of new energy on the grid. And there's a reason the markets are responding to this. 70% of all the new energy going on the grid year-to-date is solar and storage. Similar percentage last year and about the same the year before. So solar should not only be not being kicked in the shin, it should be thanked for being the major contributor to new energy on the grid at a time when we desperately need it.
27: I think sometimes people hear this conversation about the source of energy and they maybe get it in their mind that we have to do either or. Well, if we're doing solar, it means we're not doing natural gas or we're not doing coal or we're not doing fossil fuels. That's not really the case. It's as conservative, I mean, for years, we always said in campaigns, we're all of the above. We want any energy we can generate. We want any electron.
15: Absolutely.
27: All of the above. And in Kentucky, we say also all of the below, because we're a coal-producing state. But I somewhere along the way, I think we sort of got convinced that these things are necessarily in opposition to each other, when in fact,
1: it could all really work together.
15: We do need to work together, and the demand is so large and so urgent, we're going to need it all. And one important thing I forgot to mention, Scott, that in the old days, most of the solar panels, or many of them, came from China. So understandable concerns from a conservative and any perspective, and we don't want that. And so now almost none come from China, less than 1%, and we're rapidly Americanizing the supply chain and manufacturing base for solar and storage. It's not there yet, but it's making great progress. Some of the other pieces of it, the parts of it, still come from other parts of the world, but again, almost no solar panels anymore come from China.
1: Wow, I had no idea, to be honest, because I think that is the number one thing you hear when you go out and talk to people about this or you debate the issues. It's, well, you're just trying to put Chinese solar panels on this farmland here in Minnesota or Kentucky, but you're saying all of this is now being sourced in the United States.
15: The United States manufacturing base and supply chain has the capacity to supply all of the solar and storage needs in the country, but it's not at capacity yet. By the way, people like Elon Musk are building, you know, rumored to be building one of the huge, world's largest solar component part and panel manufacturing facilities in Texas. So we're excited about that. But again, there's still a lot of imports coming from other countries, and not the panels, but the parts. Just not China, but the important thing is that is dramatically and increasingly becoming American. We used to be the 14th largest producer of solar panels in the world not too long ago, 5 years ago. Now we're third.
1: All right. We have AI, data centers, a lot of manufacturing coming back into the United States. There's a lot of immediate demand for electricity. Talk to us about solar being the thing that can be done the fastest.
15: Yeah.
1: And there's a lot of, I mean, say vis-a-vis nuclear. It'd take a long time to build a nuclear plant. You know, we're pro-nuclear too. But for solar, is it the fastest thing we can do to at least meet these immediate surging demands?
15: Yeah, without question. And so if you think about what solar can do, we can go from concept to turning the switch on inside of 24 months on a lot of these projects. Mm-hmm. The other things that you mentioned, natural gas, in the future, small modular nuclear reactors can play an important role, and we are not against that. We're for that in the broad sense. But keep in mind, those are 5 to 10 years, best case, to get a new one planned through the litigation, through the permitting in the ground and flipping the switch on. So in addition to those other things I mentioned, we're quick to deploy and we're available.
1: You might recognize that voice. That's Tim Pawlenty, the former governor of Minnesota, former presidential candidate. He is now in charge of the Solar Industries Association. And we're in New York City broadcasting live today here on Salem Radio. Governor, you've been following the energy legislation discussion that's been going on in Washington, been going on for a lot of years. Permitting reform, and it feel like the vibrations feel like maybe they're on the brink of a bipartisan breakthrough in the Senate. Senator Thune actually came on this show while we were in Dallas at the Republican convention and made a little news and said, I think I can get this done before the election. Feels like this is the week. If something is to occur, this is the week. What are you hearing on this front? Are we on the brink?
15: Yeah, I think so. We're optimistic. There's still some work to be done, probably maybe now in the lame duck. But keep in mind, this underscores the fact that we have a bipartisan piece of legislation in this environment weeks before the election that's possible. Tells you something. Tells you that America has a desperate, urgent need for more energy. And permitting reform, not cutting corners, but just speeding up the process, is a big piece of that. And it would be a great accomplishment if this bipartisan piece of legislation could get through the Congress.
1: Are there solar projects that are being held up by red tape and process fouls out there that this, as discussed, this bill would clear up?
15: Well, you imagine there's a little politics involved, and so I won't name names or agencies, but some of them have put solar panels and projects and renewable energy projects under what's called enhanced review, which means we're taking a harder look at it and slowing down the process. Keep in mind, our friends in other parts of the energy discussion don't like this either, even though they're more favored currently, because in a future administration where they're not favored, they could be the ones under enhanced review. So the entire energy community, if you will, is speaking with one voice, which is get fair rules of the road, apply them to everybody, let us compete, and solar and storage will just be fine.
1: Yeah, that's sort of the issue here is you got to get people on the right and the left on this issue to just lock arms and say, if you're on the right, I'm going to be accepting there's going to be renewable energy projects, and on the left, you've got to be accepting there's going to be some fossil fuel energy projects. And by the way, it's all good.
15: It's all good
1: for the American people. We have to lock arms here. But I think what Thune said to me the other day was correct, which is if you wait until after the election, let's say the Democrats sweep everything. The idea that this gets done in that environment, to me, I don't think you'd see the left move on anything that would ever empower a fossil fuel project out there. So if the environment exists today, they really do need to strike while the iron is hot.
15: Well, we want to make sure, again, without just make the rules the same for everybody and let us compete. And two other quick things before we go, so I know we're on time. First of all, Iran can't block the sun, so this is also a national security issue. Our Republican friends love nuclear energy. Guess what the biggest source of nuclear energy in the universe is?
27: The sun.
15: Fusion. Yeah, exactly. And then importantly, you know, when you look at national security issues and the rest, we have an opportunity to Americanize this. We're for that, and I want to just underscore that as well.
27: One thing I don't think gets discussed as much, but you hear the sort of the quip all the time when you're talking about solar is, well, you know, the sun doesn't always shine. Yeah. What if the clouds come out, Scott? Talk to us, Governor Pawlenty, about this battery storage. It kind of changes the equation. It
15: changes the whole discussion, because that was one of the big, besides, you know, it's all coming from China, which it's not anymore. The other one was, well, the sun doesn't shine all day or all week, or some days it's cloudy. And now we have the advent of these massive, huge, commercial scale, utility scale batteries that can, used to be 2 or 4 hours, then 6 or 8 hours. Now they're on the verge of doing a 10 to maybe 12 hour battery. And that essentially solves this whole variability issue, because if you can store up enough energy in those batteries, then you could smooth out the ability for these panels to be available all the time.
27: You're out there talking to folks all over the country. Got to give me an idea what your assessment of the local political viability of solar is. I mean, we went through a period where there was a lot of resistance to solar projects. You know, like if somebody were wanting to do this, say, on a piece of land that had been a farm for a long time, you had a lot of even if the farmer wanted to do it, you had some local resistance to that. Where we sit today, has that improved at all?
15: Yeah, two things. One is Tony Fabrizio, the president's pollster, well-respected, well-known, did some polling recently on solar and storage, as did Kellyanne Conway. And they both concluded in their results that the vast majority of Republicans support solar and storage. So that's a good sign. And in terms of the farmland issue, Scott, you should know that we've GPS mapped this, geomapped this, and currently 0.07%, not 7%, 0.07% of the prime farmland in America is under solar panels. Mm. And so even if you tripled solar on farmland, it would be 0.21%. So it's a fraction of 1%. Mm. That being said, we want to be sensitive to the concerns of the locals. We want to make sure we respect farmer property rights, that they can use their land as they see fit and hopefully generate some revenues. And there's hybrid models where you can have both solar panels and agriculture in the same spot. And if you don't like it, you can take it out in 20 years or whenever the term ends for your lease on the panels.
27: Governor, I like to use this show to debunk misinformation or narratives out there. Give me one thing, one crazy thing that you've heard people say about solar that we can debunk right now.
15: Well, the funniest one, which I think is, you were there this morning when they talked about you can't have potatoes that were grown from fields where there may have been solar panels because there were glass chunks in the potatoes, which is total, there's no evidence of that anywhere in the country. And then somebody, of course, in the audience said those are, you make extra crispy potato chips with those.
27: So you're saying people are arguing that if you had had a solar panel in or near a potato crop, the potatoes would necessarily be filled with glass.
15: And, of course, there's no evidence or indication of that. But it's just, I mean, we live in a society where people throw all kinds of stuff out there, and it gets, you know, nuttier and funnier all the time.
27: Folks, when you hear something like that, just think it through. I feel like in a lot of areas of our public affairs right now, there's a lot of things flying out there. That would be one we could debunk it. Governor Tim Pawlenty from the great state of Minnesota, now in charge of the Solar Industries Association. Thanks for coming by the show.
15: Thanks for having me, Scott. Appreciate it.
27: All right, Governor, we need to tell the people about Friend Factor. 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

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We'll have more news after this. It's Scott Jennings on Salem. Stay with us.

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1: Are you as frustrated as I am by Congress and the Republicans? Former Senator Joe Manchin, a West Virginia and reasonable Democrat, wrote an op-ed in yesterday's Washington Post that should get attention. He said nearly half of America no longer identifies as Democrats or Republicans, making independents the largest political voting bloc in the country. Unaffiliated voters outnumber those registered with either major party in 16 states and 106 congressional districts. Yet the two major parties control so much of the political system that it's extremely difficult for an independent candidate to compete. In many states, independent candidates must first collect thousands more signatures than Democrats or Republicans just to appear on the ballot. If participation is limited, so is competition. Without competition, voters are less likely to be choosing between the best possible candidates. Joe Manchin is right. The only way to change the political dysfunction is for the people to demand it. Otherwise, the frustration and dysfunction will continue no matter who is running the show. I'm Cal Thomas.
0: For a free copy of today's commentary, visit calthomas.com or write us at Values Through Media, P.O. 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
0: For nearly 3,000 years, Homer's The Iliad has shaped the Western imagination. 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
9: And it is Tuesday, September the 22nd. Common Sense for the American People. Scott Jennings is here alongside me, the former governor of Minnesota, Tim Pawlenty. I suspect there's a lot of people in Minnesota that wish you were the current governor of Minnesota, given everything I've read about how state government is operating up there. Let me actually start with Minnesota, Governor. How do you handicap the politics there? I've seen polls.

0: polling this week showing Michelle Tafoya tied with Peggy Flanagan, who's Tim Walz's lieutenant governor. I've seen a poll that shows the current AG, Keith Ellison, who everybody knows, is actually behind. People think of Minnesota as a blue state. Do Republicans have a chance there this year?
1: Well, there was somebody who was the last elected candidate in Minnesota going on 20 years ago. That was me.
0: Yeah.
1: And Minnesota is a blue state, Scott, but there are times and circumstances where we can win statewide. And one of the things going on in Minnesota, it was the epicenter of some of the largest fraud, government fraud in the country. It got a lot of publicity. People are very frustrated about that. And so you have a lot of independents, even some moderate Democrats, taking a second or third look at these Republican candidates, and they're tied in the polls. So now it's going to come down to, in the races that you mentioned, now it's going to come down to the relative turnout between the Republicans and the Democrats.
0: Yeah, Flanagan, the lieutenant governor, I mean, she seems to be one of the most fringe radical candidates in America. I mean, she's not getting a ton of attention the way El Sayed is in Michigan or other people, but she's out there on some things. And I think the Republicans went out and got the exact right person, Tafoya, who sort of fits the state, very polished communicator. I mean, the dynamics of that race strike me as one that even if you're running in a bad environment, you could see how a Republican might outkick their coverage.
1: Yeah, it lined up well for the Republicans in this regard. We have, as you just mentioned, Peggy Flanagan, who is the current lieutenant governor. So as the current lieutenant governor, she owns some of this fraud problem. People are correctly saying you were part of the administration, you didn't catch it quick enough, you didn't do anything about it. And then she's also, while not, you know, officially DSA, she's DSA aligned in the eyes of most commentators.
0: Yes.
1: Running against a fairly, you know, down the middle Republican by Minnesota standards. And so, and a great communicator and somewhat of a celebrity. So this is the best sort of matchup that the Republicans could have asked for in Minnesota. The macro environment in Minnesota is not great, of course. You might imagine the president's numbers are underwater substantially, as they are in other parts of the country. So that's not helpful. But we do have some dynamics in Minnesota that I think give us the best shot in a long time.
0: We started the show today, Governor Pawlenty, with some really sobering and troubling polling data that just broke last night. This was a poll of Democratic voters. 59% of Democrats in this national survey said they would react positively to a headline announcing that military leaders had removed President Trump from power. So you had 59% of Democrats in this survey essentially saying they would cheer on the news of a military coup. And maybe more troubling, 29%, so nearly 3 in 10, said they would react positively to the news if they heard it, that President Trump had been assassinated while speaking at a rally. When you hear numbers like that, what does that tell you about the state of American politics and really the state of the American left and how they view President Trump? And they're broken right now. Are they ever recoverable?
1: When you have that percent of the American public talking in favor of a military coup or a political assassination, that tells you we are in a very dark place. We're a very unfortunate place. And we've got to find a better way back, Scott. It is really sad. It's tragic. It's frightening. It's dangerous. But, you know, the founder said in order to have a democracy, you got to have an informed citizenry. And that includes things like, do you respect how we actually make change in this country? And political assassinations and military coups are not the way to do it.
0: There was another survey that we highlighted at the top of the show today. It was from the Foundation for Individual Rights and Expression. Over the last 6 years, they have surveyed 300,000 college students. And I'll just tell you some of the numbers. 69% of them believe shouting down a campus speaker can be acceptable. 54% say blocking people from entering an event is acceptable. 34% said that using violence to stop someone from speaking can be acceptable. And that number had gone up by 10 points in the last 4 years. We're on a bad trajectory. I'll give you the last word on it. You've been around a long time. How do you reverse these trends?
1: Well, I think you've got to get people informed about why this stuff matters. You know, do you really have a democracy if you don't have free speech? Do you really say that you're for tolerance when the tolerance only extends to people who agree with you? The definition of political violence actually is the definition of political terrorism. Mm. And so it doesn't take a rocket scientist to look at this and say, free speech is pretty important. Political terrorism is not acceptable, and we should make sure that if you say that we're all tolerant, we should be tolerant to hear other people, not just those who agree with us. And so it's not hard. It's just a matter of can we, as an American politic, body politic, agree that those are our values? And if we can't do that, we are in deep, you know what?
0: Yeah, I worry about those college numbers because those college kids answering that survey, that's tomorrow's adults. That's tomorrow's voters.
1: One thing I will say, Scott, just quickly, I know we're on time, but, you know, the answer to socialism, the rise of the socialism is better capitalism.
0: Totally.
1: And so we got to have students and young people informed, but we also have to make sure the benefits of capitalism are spread to more people so they don't grab onto socialism ignorantly.
0: He's Tim Pawlenty. I'm Scott Jennings. See you tomorrow.
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10: Breaking news this hour from Town Hall. I'm Rich Thomason. They have sealed the deal. The U.S., Denmark, and Greenland have signed an agreement bolstering security in the Arctic and North Atlantic. President Trump applauds the deal, saying it's good for all parties, gives the U.S. everything it was looking for. Mr. Trump says American and Iranian negotiators met for several hours yesterday. The president still hopes for an agreement to end the Iran war. He also hopes for a deal that will soon end the Russia-Ukraine war. Mr. Trump applauds the fighting spirit of the Ukrainians.
11: Well, I think they're going to make a deal, and I don't want to say what the deal is. We talk about it a lot, including with President Putin. And I think something's going to happen. But certainly they are very good fighters. Really, they can be proud of themselves. Regardless, we'll see what happens. But very, very capable people.
10: Mr. Trump met with his Ukrainian counterpart yesterday at the UN. Israel's prime minister takes issue with a claim made by French President Macron during a UN speech. It has to do with Hamas and the West Bank.
12: President Macron did make this mistake when he was talking about the problems caused by Israeli settlement expansion and settler violence there, when he said that Hamas has never operated in the West Bank. The Israeli prime minister, Benjamin Netanyahu, was quick to pick up on that, calling it a grotesque grotesque absurdity and referring back to a deadly attack which killed a French-Israeli settler just last weekend ahead of the Jewish holiday of Yom Kippur.
10: The BBC's Alain Nell in Jerusalem. Later today, President Trump welcomes Chinese President Xi to Washington. Parts of the East Coast bracing for a potential early season nor'easter later in the week. Its impact could be felt from the Jersey Shore to coastal New England, the storm now forming off the Carolinas. On Wall Street this morning, the Dow futures are down 13 points. NASDAQ futures trading 24 points in the red. More on these stories, townhall.com.
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0: You know, Ronald Reagan believed self-government required something that government could never replace, responsibility in the hands of the people. In his 1981 inaugural address, Reagan warned against the idea that America had become too complicated to be governed by its citizens. Reagan asked, "If no one among us is capable of governing himself, then who among us has the capacity to govern someone else?" For Reagan, limited government was not about having no government. It was about remembering where responsibility begins, with individuals, families, communities, and the people themselves. Because when government assumes every responsibility, citizens gradually surrender their own. Self-government asks more of us than dependence ever will. And freedom requires a people willing to govern themselves before asking government to do it for them.
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19: Stuck in traffic? We've got the answer.
20: Right into a Wednesday we go. Good morning. Good to be with you. Thanks a lot for being here on The Answer. And our traffic so far is so good this morning. I'm looking at I-4 right now, down around the attractions, all the way up through the Turnpike. Good travel times in through there. We're building a little bit up around Lake Mary, Sanford, St. John's River Bridge, all through that area of I-4, westbound mostly. But no crashes to report there. That's good news. I'm Pete Paquette. Answer traffic.
19: The Answer forecast.
21: We've got the mid-80s by noon, rain growing this afternoon, highs near 90, getting back into the 70s around dusk as the storms wrap up. Lows in the mid-70s after midnight, heavier rain likely tomorrow, highs in the upper 80s. Heading into the weekend, we're looking at not much for rain, highs in the mid-80s, and we keep that into next week. Your latest Answer forecast, I'm Dave DiRica.
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1: Oh, it's one of those mornings. Whenever I see people, oh, how do you prepare for the show? I'll tell you, first of all, Heather Hunter, our executive producer, does all the work. I'm not going to make any. I'm not going to make any demonstration to the contrary. She does everything. And then it's my job to figure out how we're going to be able to fit it all in. And it's one of those mornings where I'm telling you, we might need to go over. Can we let everyone across the network know we're gonna bleed into the next hour? There's so much to work with, and there's so much to do, and there's so little time. Also, we've got Cal Thomas in this hour. In the next hour, we've got Dave Beckwith. He's running in one of those congressional districts that will make the difference. I'm trying to focus on the races where the big money in D.C. is focusing all their attention, because that's going to make the difference in the House. Dave Beckwith running in Northern Virginia, Loudoun County. We're also going to speak with Monsignor Jason Gray out of Peoria, Illinois, because a big deal is happening tomorrow for American Catholics. Fulton Sheen, beatification, what a giant in the world of faith and communications. Also in our third hour, Mary Margaret Olihan for the Daily Wire covering the White House, and Ryan McKenzie, congressman running in Pennsylvania's 7th, also one of those districts. We got the president at the UN. We've got J.D. Vance tackling fraud. We've got highlights from some congressional debates that have been going on in the area here around Washington. We've got a lot, but we may have just gotten the greatest Kamala Harris clip since the election. Photo, right? Kamala Harris was in Michigan. She's campaigning for Abdul al-Sayed. She met with the NAACP. But you never realize how much you miss somebody who was in your life every single day, every moment you breathed, and then is just ripped from you. You never notice how much you miss that person until you see them again, right? You ever dig it? It's like, oh my gosh, I miss you so much. Here, really quickly, we'll get to the president of the UN in moments, but we gotta relish this treasure that we have from Kamala Harris, clip 21, yesterday in Michigan, trying to get votes for Abdul al-Sayed. Just enjoy this.
2: And Shirley Chisholm talked about it. If you're not at the table, bring a folding chair, otherwise you might be on the menu. I'm conflating two people's sayings, you know that. It's okay to not be in love with a candidate. It's okay to vote and ask everybody else to vote, because this choice is better than that one.
1: She should have tried that tactic in 2024. It might have helped her. It's okay that you hate me, but vote anyway. Oh, God. All right, that's just a little appetizer. An amuse-bouche. That's what that is. That's a little Kamala Harris amuse-bouche that we're giving you. And the full Michelin star 8-course meal is coming up a little later in the show. Good morning. I'm Larry O'Connor. It's O'Connor & Company right here in Washington, D.C. on WMAL and on our vast network. Thank you to the Salem Radio Network here in the Relief Factor Studios. Let's get right to it. The president yesterday did exactly what you want a president to do. Stick up for America and tell all of our adversaries around the planet we're not going to take their crap. The president, of course, has a pretty good track record in that regard already. And he focused his ire, of course, on Iran during this speech. Here's how he laid out for the world community exactly the choice that's in front of him. There is a little clue here about where we're headed with Iran. See if you pick it up the way I did. This clip 5, President Trump on Iran yesterday.
22: But I have a big decision to make. Will a deal be made with Iran that lets them rebuild and create a far greater country than it ever was before, maybe one of the greatest in the Middle East or even the world? Or do I annihilate the Islamic Republic and do it quickly, never giving them a chance to kill and destroy people and countries again? Do I drive them into hell with no chance of survival and no hope of future greatness or generations? But I believe we'll make a deal right after the election, because it doesn't make sense for them not to. They're waiting to see how I do in the midterm election. What they don't realize is that I'm not running. I did that already and won in a landslide. We won in a giant landslide, and I'll be here for 2.5 years. The Republican Party is running, and I'll be helping them, but I am not running. I gave absolutely no credence and will not give credence to the election when it comes to Iran. It doesn't even enter my mind. The only thing that does is that Iran will never have a nuclear weapon.
1: So that was the message. I do like that. You know, I have a choice. Do I make a deal or do I send them straight to the fires of hell? I do appreciate it when the president speaks in no uncertain terms. He says, I believe we'll make a deal, but after the election, because they're waiting to see how I do. That's exactly what's going on here. And you've heard it from me for many weeks now. I don't think anything's going to happen because I think Iran doesn't want to make a deal because they think that this election is going to in some way politically harm President Trump. But he just explained our constitutional republic quickly to Iran in just a few moments there. You heard it. I hope your liberal son-in-law, who argues with you about Trump at the dinner table every Sunday night, heard it as well. He's not on the ticket. It doesn't matter how this election goes for Republicans. President Trump doesn't, he's not taking the election into account or any political consideration with regard to what deal to make with Iran, if any deal is to be made at all. The only political consideration that I can imagine is that he's sort of keeping his powder dry and not moving and taking action until after the election. That's all. And Iran thinks that they can wait this out and get some sort of better result if the Democrats do well, which, by the way, is informative if you think about it. Iran, the state leading state sponsor of terror on the planet, who's trying to get a nuclear weapon and has funded Hamas and Hezbollah and the Houthis and tyrants all around the world and killed American civilians and soldiers for the last 50 years on this planet. Iran is basically has a common interest with the Democrats. They both have the same goal, you could say. That should give you pause. The president then turned his sights on our hemisphere, and in fact, very close to home, 90 miles off the coast of Miami, Florida. He addressed the delegation from Cuba. Here's how that went.
22: My administration is also seeking a fundamental change in the situation in Cuba, where the communist regime is under great pressure, the biggest pressure they've ever been under. It's an absolutely failed state. It's failing like never before, and it will fall. Marco Rubio is handling a negotiation. He's deep into negotiations with Cuba. Let's see what happens. We'll not allow a haven for foreign adversaries to threaten America on our own doorstep. It's right at our doorstep. The Cuban regime has also spent decades coordinating with the left-wing radicals and communist networks here in the United States. As our State Department has detailed, they've cultivated ties to subversive and radical groups such as the Communist Party USA, Antifa, and the Democrat Socialists of America. Communism will never be coming to America, but freedom will be coming to Cuba, and safety and security will be coming to Mexico.
1: I love that on multiple reasons. And for those who are watching on the video stream at LarryOShow.com or the Salem News Channel, you saw that the delegation got up and left the room in protest. That'll show us. But I love that the president said, yeah, change is coming to Cuba. We're not going to tolerate this on our doorstep. And by the way, we've already discovered that they've been working in league with radical left-wing groups domestically in the United States to subvert our democratic process and to subvert our government, and that includes, as he put it, the Democrat Socialists of America. I do wonder if his teleprompter, the actual text of the speech, says Democrat Socialists of America, or whether it says Democrat Socialists of America, and he just impromptu makes the change on the fly. We'll have to ask Mary Margaret O'Han about that coming up in our third hour. My favorite part of the speech, though, did not have to do with the president focusing on the nation states who are our adversaries. No. My favorite part is when he turned to our adversaries right there in the room, not a country, but the UN itself. Here's clip 6. Listen to the language he uses when he calls out the Human Rights Council.
22: The United States is equally opposed to the out of control institution known as the International Criminal Court. We will never allow U.S. service members or anyone else to be investigated or given show trials by an anti-American tribunal with no jurisdiction over us. They're an evil group of people. I call on all nations that are members of the ICC to officially resign from this rogue institution immediately. It is equally unacceptable that with all the genuine atrocities in the world, the UN's top human rights officials spend their time criticizing the United States for protecting our children from transgender mutilization and transgender insanity, and enforcing our immigration laws. What they do is unbelievable, what they do. It's transgender mutilization of our children.
1: That's right. Calling out the Human Rights Council, by the way, Iran, Saudi Arabia, they all have a seat on the Human Rights Council, saying that we're violating human rights because we're not allowing children to chop off their willies and such. He also took aim at UNESCO as well. We will get to that. But also, the really big news of the day that, of course, nobody covered was that we officially signed that deal with Greenland. You know, the one that was going to destroy the NATO and the world order. Yeah, no apologies from any of the networks. We'll show you next. Everybody's talking about weight loss injections because the results are so dramatic. They work by lowering blood sugar and reducing appetite. 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
20: We got a lot of local stories here this morning. Good morning to you. Welcome to a Wednesday. It's Pete here in the morning, your morning news time. 77 in Longwood, 76 here at the Answer Studios. Going to get up to around 88, 89, somewhere in there. First full day of fall, too, with a chance for some afternoon showers. But fall-like weather this weekend looks really nice. We'll get you details on that coming up a little later on. Orange County Sheriff's Office seeking your help locating 84-year-old Norma Elaine King, last seen near Ambassador in Owosso Court. King is 5'3", 125 pounds. The concern is declining health. Call 911 if you see her. The woman who murdered that Mountain Door couple then stole their car found guilty. It was a quick verdict, too, to find Vicki Williams guilty of the home invasion and murders of Sharon and Daryl Getman back in 2022. Williams could get the death penalty. That process begins tomorrow. All right, back out on the roads. Really not a whole lot to talk about or complain about when it comes to roadways right now. We're not seeing any big crashes that are going to be slowing you down too much. Starting to build some of that traffic in the usual spots on I-4 and the 408, the Beach Line, 414, 436, 434. But no major crashes right now. That's good news. Pete Paquette, your latest Answer News update. 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
5: By the way, all the major networks covered the president at the UN yesterday. They all had video packages. They all streamed it. They all had it on the air, and they commented on it. It's almost like they lied to you when they said they were going to boycott the coverage of the president because they had been banned from the White House, which, of course, they had not been banned from the White House. But they all grandstanded. They all thumped their chests. They all patted themselves on the back. They all virtue signaled and said, then we will not cover the president. We will not participate. And then, you know, within 12 hours, the president is there at the UN. And, of course, it was across all networks. They covered him every minute of it. Well, almost every minute of it. It's funny, those same networks who claim that they need to cover the president however they want, even if it means lying to the American people and wasting everybody's time on things like, well, you know, that President Trump is tearing down NATO and tearing down the world order and making us isolated from the world and angering all of our allies because he's recognizing the same thing that has been recognized for about 100 years by our presidents, that Greenland is incredibly critically important to our national security, even more so now that there are submarines that go across the Arctic Circle and be right in our backyard, and Greenland is kind of the gateway there to the East Coast for us and for Europe, by the way, and we should be able to have military bases there and be able to protect ourselves with Greenland without having to scrape and beg and bow and kiss the ring of some queen of Denmark or whoever the hell is in charge of the monarchy there. I thought we hated monarchies, by the way, and we were anti-colonialists. What do you mean Denmark owns Greenland? I would like to make a land acknowledgement right now about Greenland, and it's not Denmark. That said, remember all the time that we spent on that story? Demonizing Trump, saying that he was a monster, saying that he was stupid, saying that he was senile, saying that he was, well, something happened yesterday at the UN, and it didn't get a whole lot of attention from all those people who said all those things about Donald Trump. And what happened is close to miraculous. Here's Trump making the announcement at the UN, clip one.
22: No U.S. adversary will ever be permitted to establish a military presence in Greenland anymore or make sensitive investments there without our express written approval. We will immediately begin the process of developing a large military presence in the appropriate locations. We'll be building two very major military bases. This agreement will be signed later today, and I look forward to working with the wonderful people of Denmark and Greenland. It's been a great experience, amazing experience, and we've really formed a bond in doing it. By expanding America's footprint in the Arctic and North Atlantic, this deal also protects Europe in addition to America and greatly protects them. It also very much enhances NATO, with who has a great leader. And Mark, I know you're in the audience, and you are indeed a great leader, Mark.
5: It protects Rutte. Europe. It strengthens NATO. It's a great deal for everyone. But I'm sure the Prime Minister of Denmark just ripped him a new one, saying that we stared down Trump and we told him no and we kicked him out because we're sovereign. And how dare he send out all of those mean tweets and all those memes about how he was just going to take Greenland? Well, we showed him. I'm sure that was the tone, right? Well, let's see. Here's the Prime Minister of Denmark. She's Danish, by the way. Clip two. Let's hear what the tone was like.
6: States has defended the free world, created prosperity and progress, peace and freedom. And I am very proud to say that in the Kingdom of Denmark, the United States has a friend that has always kept our word, an ally you have always been able to rely on. And this day represents a milestone in our long-standing cooperation. 75 years ago, we entered into an agreement about the defense of Greenland. Today, we are signing an even bigger and better agreement, a deal that can last forever. This deal is good for the United States. It's good for Greenland, for Denmark, for the NATO alliance, and therefore also good for Europe. In other words, we are strengthening our common security, boosting our common deterrence, showing our adversaries who we are, and we are doing it together. Mr. President, you have been very clear. You don't want adversaries to come too close. I fully agree.
1: So I'm just guessing here that if you watch CNN and Jake Tapper and Caitlin Collins, or if you watch ABC News and George Stephanopoulos or any of the networks, you didn't see that. You don't know that. These are the people who spent the entire time for weeks and weeks last year telling you that Trump was a disaster and he was ruining our relationship with the world. And they're not going to show you what actually ended up happening. It's almost like all of that saber rattling and all of the memes and all the speeches was really just Trump creating leverage so he could make a good deal. You know, exactly what we told you was happening. Thanks for sticking with us for your news instead of those idiots. 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
10: With SRN News, I'm Rich Thomason in Washington. The U.S., Denmark, and Greenland have signed an agreement to bolster security in the Arctic and the North Atlantic. President Trump says it's a good deal for all parties concerned. It gives the U.S. everything it was looking for. The president says American and Iranian negotiators met for several hours yesterday. He is still hoping for an agreement to end the Iran war. Otherwise, he says he may have to obliterate Iran. President Trump also hopes for a deal that will soon end the Russia-Ukraine war. He met with his Ukrainian counterpart yesterday at the UN. Today, President Trump will welcome Chinese President Xi Jinping to Washington for White House talks, scheduled to take place tomorrow. And parts of the East Coast bracing for a potential early season nor'easter due to arrive later in the week. The Dow futures up 36 points, NASDAQ futures ahead 6 points. This is SRN News.
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20: Get right back to O'Connor and Company, but let's take a look at traffic real quick. Not too bad. We're looking at some good travel times for you. I-4, the 408, the beach line, all of our big roadways. And I was looking at the turnpike and really is checking, you know, up around the Claremont area all the way through Central Florida. Really moving nicely both directions at this point. Of course, we'll keep you updated. Another report's coming up in just a few minutes. That's your latest answer traffic. I'm Pete McCatt.
19: The answer forecast.
21: We've got the mid-80s by noon, rain growing this afternoon, highs near 90, getting back into the 70s around dusk as the storms wrap up. Lows in the mid-70s after midnight, heavier rain likely tomorrow, highs in the upper 80s. Heading into the weekend, we're looking at not much for rain, highs in the mid-80s, and we keep that into next week. Your latest answer forecast, I'm Dave DeReiser.
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5: Larry O'Connor in the Relief Factor Studios. Coming up in the next hour, Monsignor Jason Gray to talk about the beatification of Fulton Sheen, Bishop Fulton Sheen. What a giant. And then also we'll speak with Dave Beckwith. He's one of the candidates for Congress in one of those districts that is going to make the difference, this one in Northern Virginia, Loudoun County. In fact, he was in a debate yesterday. We'll show you some highlights of that coming up in a moment. We're also showing you highlights. I've sort of decided that I'm going to trickle some of these out all morning long because we all received a gift yesterday. Everyone who's in my business, talk radio, TV commentary, video streaming, podcasting, we got a gift yesterday. Kamala Harris came back. And it wasn't just selling her book and the same old repeated, memorized talking points that she's done on the book circuit. No, she was campaigning. Imagine how bad you're doing in your campaign if you're Abdul Al-Sayed in Michigan when 6 weeks before Election Day, you bring in the cavalry. We need someone to save us. Let's bring in the woman who lost the state 2 years ago in devastating fashion. Let's bring in Kamala Harris. And she did not disappoint. We gave you a little bit of it already. I want to give you another little tease here. Here she is with Abdul Al-Sayed. They did some event about early child care, natal pregnancy thing. Anyway, here, take a listen.
14: So I think we're at the point of our new relationship where I'm going to now call you Abdul.
15: Perfect. For me, it's going to be Madam Vice President. That's it.
14: That's
15: I'm
14: appropriate.
15: Okay with that.
5: Cal Thomas. She's back. The cackle is back. The four vodkas before a public appearance is back. The awkwardness, the everything. Everything that made voters repel her and her party just 2 years ago. How great is it
1: to be alive today.
0: It's a miracle, Larry. It's a miracle. It's a miracle. Nobody ever would have thought of this. I mean, last night I was so excited. I had a salad in her honor. I mean, you just can't understand the woman. It's like it's worse than Ebonics. It's a language that no one knows. And she takes words out of a dictionary, uses no verbs, no preposition, no adverbs, no nouns, nothing, and puts them all together, and it sounds like she's speaking in tongues at a Pentecostal church. It's unbelievable.
1: That's fabulous. And they all have to act like they love her. They have to act like she's just the greatest political, machine that has just come down from heaven to grace us with her presence. There's no way she's running again, is there?
0: No, I don't think so. I think she and AOC were separated at birth. I like to get both of them in there. They're the biggest airheads I think I've ever seen in my life. One a bartender and one who is just Kamala Harris. I mean, there's just nothing there. Nothing there. Yeah. They have no policies. They have no vision. AOC has not passed, to my knowledge, a single piece of legislation. She's no orator. She just gets out of the Capitol steps, has the microphone shoved in front of her face, and babbles. It's meaningless. But then so much of politics is meaningless these days.
1: I'll say, but at least we're having fun with it. You know, we got to be laughing at that. What was the old Stephen Sondheim lyric from a failed musical in the 60s called Anyone Can Whistle? They said, laugh at the king or he'll make you cry. And so we choose to laugh whenever possible here, Cal.
0: That's great, yes.
1: Speaking of which, did you see the president? We just played some highlights of the president's speech at the United Nations. First of all, what stood out to you as you saw the president representing us and his policies?
0: Well, first of all, he's the strongest man in the room. Not only does he have the defense capabilities, he's got the economy, despite the some prices, especially with gas, working for him. He's got a spirit of confidence that much of the rest of the world doesn't. I think, he was at times critical of the UN, and rightly so, body that does much good. He was critical of them for not weighing in on the slaughter of innocents on October 7th from Gaza to Israel. And I think those are all good points that they need to be reminded of. I think Bibi Netanyahu is certainly going to make another strong speech about the danger of allowing the mullahs of Iran to continue to run that country. So I think that was all good. He said America is back. He says poverty is the lowest in history. He said Iran is going to be either completely obliterated or we're going to make a deal.
1: Yeah.
0: I don't know what kind of deal they're going to make because, we made deals before with dictators and they don't always turn out very well. And no deal ever made with Iran turns out well. I think that the boycotts of the press by the press of the president are stupid.
1: I think
0: his banning of certain entities is stupid too. That doesn't turn out well and hasn't turned out well in the past.
1: I want to get to the relationship with the press in a sec, but you mentioned Bibi Netanyahu. Now his speech is today, I believe. Let's not forget, for weeks leading up to this speech at the UN, Mayor Zohra Mamdani was pretending like he had some kind of authority to have the NYPD go and arrest Benjamin Netanyahu. But it should be noted that the president of Iran was at the UN yesterday, and Zohra Mamdani made no effort to try to arrest that monster and the person who represents that murderous regime. I wonder why Netanyahu's the one that he spent so much time focusing on. What do you think Netanyahu might bring that up at the UN about some of the rhetoric that came from the mayor of New York?
0: Well, I don't think there's any question about it that he will. He's not going to cozy up to Mamdani as Trump did yesterday over at Gracie Mansion. I thought about going up and listening to that speech on one of those free buses that Mamdani promised, but oops, I can't find one.
1: Yeah, not quite yet.
0: A lot of other stuff that he promised is not going to come forth, and his ratings are declining. I mean, the guy is he's a democratic socialist. That doesn't fit in America. I think that Bibi is going to do what Bibi does best. He's going to tell the truth. He'll come with a chart looking like Karl Rove on Fox, and he's going to cut a new one for them.
1: Yeah.
0: But they don't listen. It doesn't matter. You know, all these speeches, they sound great. They're made for their constituents back where they are. Trump's speech yesterday was certainly had a lot of mega rally as part of it.
1: Yeah.
0: But they don't really change the UN. The UN is what it is. It's a talk fest.
1: It's been downhill since Khrushchev took off his shoe and slammed it on the podium, right?
0: Yeah, I kind of like that. I enjoyed that. That was kind of great TV.
1: Get some of that stuff going on. Speaking of great TV, actually, I've got two things that spin off of great TV. Let's first talk about that confrontation now between the media and the White House. First of all, giving both sides their due on this, we know how this is going to end. We know how it'll get resolved. At some point, a court's going to say, no, White House, you can't do that. Although, I think the president and the White House does make a point that this is not an infringement on their right to cover the president. You can cover the president without having a hard pass to the West Wing. They're asking and demanding, actually, special access to the president. That's not necessarily a First Amendment right, is it?
0: No, it's not. And but you're right. That would probably be the same as Jim Acosta's case at CNN some years ago when Trump got him thrown out. But look, I got a column coming tomorrow on this. This is not unprecedented. Abraham Lincoln, our one of our greatest presidents, suspended publications of various newspapers, banned critical papers from being delivered through the U.S. mail, and temporarily imprisoned or silenced editors during the American Civil War. John Kennedy became so angry with the New York Herald Tribune that in 1962 he canceled the White House's 22 subscriptions to that paper. Nixon during Watergate, same thing. Spiro Agnew. It goes even the Obama administration temporarily put Fox outside the doors and then before a lawsuit let him back in. So presidents have had these relationships in the past with the press in the past, and I agree that the coverage has been terrible. It's slanted. It's all to the left. It's anti-Republican. It's anti-Trump. Trump brings some of this on himself. And I'm looking up some of the things that Ronald Reagan said about the press. And one of my favorites, one of his last appearances at the White House Correspondents' Dinner, he said, "My attitude is better than linebacker George Atkinson when he was with the Oakland Raiders. Someone asked him what the players' reaction would be if the press box blew up. He said, we'd have 30 seconds of respected silence and then continue with enthusiasm."
1: He said that at the White House Correspondents' Dinner. That's very good. He had great. Good line. Real quick, because I remember following you back then, Cal, during the Reagan administration. But when Lincoln did all of that against the press, who were you writing columns for at that time? I can't remember.
0: Well, I was writing in quill pen and sans and parchment.
1: That's right.
0: It was a little more difficult to get out, but you know, it was pretty good.
1: Very hard to meet a deadline under those conditions, but I appreciate your efforts.
0: Remember what Gerald Ford said? I'm a Ford, not a Lincoln.
1: That's right. Cal Thomas, legendary syndicated columnist, writes, yes, his latest column is Trump and the Press Boycott Each Other, which is a great read. Real fast, we've got, I'm sure you heard, Monsignor Jason Gray of Peoria, Illinois, is joining us in the next half hour to talk about the beatification of Fulton Sheen. You know, a video of Fulton Sheen from his program in the 60s, the second show that he ended up doing, I think, with NBC, has gone viral recently. You know, I wasn't alive to see Fulton Sheen when the show was alive, but people don't realize what a giant this man was and how revolutionary it was to have a bishop, a Catholic bishop, on a primetime television show on a network just basically delivering a sermon that was drawn right from today's headlines. And his ability to communicate using electronic medium, it really did sort of, it was revolutionary, wasn't it?
0: It was indeed, Larry. And I saw some of those shows in black and white. Back when we had rabbit ears and antennas back in the good old days. And I remember seeing him near the end of his life in person at the National Prayer Breakfast. And he got up and his opening words were, "Fellow sinners." And he turned to Carter and said, "That includes you, Mr. President."
1: Yeah.
0: And Carter laughed and everybody else did. But listen, you can go to his, they've got a webpage for him with some of his great statements. Also at that prayer breakfast, he said, "How do you tell a football field? By its boundaries." And he went on to make a case that America was getting rid of all of its boundaries, moral boundaries, economic boundaries, constitutional boundaries, and that's why we were getting in trouble. This is 1979. I wonder what he would say today. He was terrific.
5: That original show in black and white was called What Life is Worth Living. And then he came back in Living Color, Proud as a Peacock, with the Fulton Sheen show. And when you see clips of that, and I know EWTN still plays some of the old shows, what really strikes me is that the cultural issues, the social issues, of course, they didn't have transgender stuff back then and some of the other nuance, you know, in vitro fertilization and all the other moral and ethical quandaries that we face today. But most of the fundamental problems that they had back then are the same problems that we're having right now.
0: Nothing new under the sun, as the Book of Ecclesiastes says. Different ages, different ways of dressing, different transportation, same old sinners.
5: Cal Thomas, always an enlightening conversation every Wednesday at this time. Cal, thanks for joining us. Always appreciate
0: it. Thank you,
5: Larry. You betcha. And yes, we are. We're going to talk to Monsignor Jason Gray of Peoria coming up. The beatification ceremonies happen tomorrow. I know our friend Raymond Arroyo is going to be there for EWTN covering it. We're going to talk to the Monsignor. We're also going to play one clip in particular of Fulton Sheen from his show in the late 60s that has gone.

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10: Hi, welcome to The Answer on your Wednesday morning. And I'm Pete in the morning drive time here. Busy out on the roadways. We'll talk about that in just a minute. City of Kissimmee, the latest to vote on their next budget. And they're going to be holding the line on property tax. But some projects are going to be put on hold as well in anticipation of the passing of property tax reform. That Amendment 3 coming up in November. Central Florida resident Scott Thompson, better known as the comedian Carrot Top, now being sued in Broward County for sexual misconduct. Zachary DeFazio says he met Carrot Top through social media and struck up a relationship. DeFazio suing Thompson for over $7 million, according to reports. Then TMZ reported Thompson hospitalized over the weekend in Las Vegas for an apparent suicide attempt. All right, out on the roads, are you going to see some pretty decent travel times? Slow and go, I-4 West, getting into downtown Orlando, coming around the Fairbanks curve, pretty typical there. Up around Sanford Lake Mary, starting to see some of that buildup traffic there. 408's not too bad. We're looking at good travel times on the beach line. I'm Pete Paquette, your latest news, weather, and traffic together. Central Florida's number one morning conversation. 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The Answer.
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12: 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I just want to remind you that 6 weeks from today, when we wake up together,

0: we will probably know for certain who will have the majority in the House and the Senate. We will know what the next 2 years of our lives are going to look like. And that's 6 weeks from today, the morning after Election Day. That's a harrowing thought. We've got to sprint to the finish line right now. And I've promised you that we're not going to waste a whole lot of time on the national party preference polls and, you know, Trump popularity and favorability and unfavorability, because that's all really interesting stuff. And it's fodder for cable news and broadcast news and for Politico. But it's not about, it's not what this election is about. This election is not a political national party preference poll. This is a district by district choice between a Republican and a Democrat. And there are certain House races in particular that are going to make all the difference in the world. Coming up later in the show, in Hour 3, Representative Ryan McKenzie in one of those districts will join us. That's Pennsylvania 7. And today we're also focusing on Virginia 10. That's Loudoun County, Virginia. It has become increasingly blue. It currently has a Democrat as their representative. But yesterday, the Republican candidate, Dave Beckwith, who will join us coming up in the next hour, engaged in a debate with the current Democrat congressman. Let's pick up that debate. We'll start with clip 24, if we could. Here's Mr. Beckwith in the debate yesterday in the Loudoun County Chamber of Commerce.
1: My own children had struggled buying a house. They would go and put a bid on a house, and there would be 30 other bids. A whole bunch of them were cash bids, no contingencies. Some of them got so disappointed. One of them got so disappointed they actually went out and bought an RV and drove around the country for a year because they couldn't find a house. That's not the American dream. That's not what we want people to, how we want people to have to live their lives. And so my, I've come up with a couple ideas, and it was actually some constituents going around this the district that gave me this idea of a portable mortgage. A lot of people have really low mortgage rates. And so they're tied to that house because they don't want to sell and have to go into buy a new house for a higher mortgage. If you wanted to downsize, you'd be paying more. So my idea is take the mortgage you have, make it portable to the new house you buy. And what that does is it starts building supply. It starts building movement in the housing market. Right now, supply is so tight. Even though interest rates are high, it's still hard to buy a house and find a house.
0: That's Dave Beckwith yesterday talking about an idea with regard to housing affordability crisis, especially affecting places like Loudoun County. They also debated data centers, but I'll be honest with you, both candidates kind of on the same page with regard to data centers. And to be honest, one member of Congress out of 435 in the House of Representatives doesn't really have a whole lot to say about data centers. That's really much more of a local and state issue. So, but it was certainly tells you where they stand politically. Let's go to clip 23. One of the ongoing issues here was the fact that so many people who live in the 10th District of Virginia work for the government directly or tangentially as contractors, and the incumbent Democrat, Suhas, voted to shut the government down along with his party, which meant that all of those employees had to go without paychecks. Mr. Beckwith was one of them, and he wanted an apology. Clip 23.
1: I'm not sure I heard an apology for voting to shut the government down. And even when there was a bipartisan agreement to open it, to still vote against that. I think at the end of the day, you can say all the words you want, but we know where your heart is, and it's not behind government employees. In terms of education here, I've really been focused on career technical and education training. For too long, the expectation has been that everybody will go off to a four-year college, and that's right for a lot of people, but we need to ramp up our career and technical training. Get people apprenticeships and get all of their licensing so they can go in and do trades that we are desperate need of in this nation, both within our local community and also for national defense as well. Things like electricians, plumbing, things that we people can do with their hands, very hard to have AI take that over. But we do not have the right number and the right throughput to meet the need.
0: Dave Beckwith, Republican candidate for Congress in Loudoun 10, that's Northern Virginia, right in our backyard here, running against the incumbent Democrat, just a first-term congressman, Suhas Subramaniam. Let's get more here if we can get in, and we'll have Beckwith coming up in the next hour. Let's go to clip 25, shall we? Yeah, let's do that.
2: we need to make sure we need to stop the immigration overreach. And that's what I would do next term.
3: Thank you, Congressman. Mr. Beckwith, your turn.
1: So still no apology for shutting the government down. Why is that important? Because I was down with the workers, with the fellow workers when the government was shut down. And they want a congressman in their district who will have their backs and who won't vote for government shutdown, whether you're the key vote or not. That's a critical thing.
0: That, by the way, had to do with ICE. In fact, he went on to make the point that the best thing that we can do with regard to ICE and apprehending criminals, where you heard the Congressman Subramanian is totally in favor of, you know, defunding ICE and letting criminals walk free. Mr. Beckwith says, hey, I've got an idea. How about we let the sheriff, the great sheriff Mike Chapman in Loudoun County, actually cooperate with ICE and let them hand over these criminals in the jailhouse at the county level instead of having ICE in our streets? That's how things should go. We'll have Dave Beckwith in the next hour. Hey, you know, football is back. Very excited about that. I love football. That means tailgating is back. 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
7: Breaking news this hour from Town Hall. I'm Rich Thomason. President Trump puts Iran on notice. He tells the UN General Assembly that he has a big decision to make.
8: Will a deal be made with Iran that lets them rebuild and create a far greater country than it ever was before, maybe one of the greatest in the Middle East or even the world? Or do I annihilate the Islamic Republic?
7: Mr. Trump predicts an agreement will be made after the midterm elections. Today, Iran's president will address the UN. Yesterday, American and Iranian negotiators held indirect talks for several hours. President Trump met with Ukrainian President Zelensky at the UN yesterday. Mr. Trump holds out hope for a deal to end the Russia-Ukraine war. Meanwhile, a senior NATO commander is issuing a fresh warning about Russia.
9: NATO's deputy commander in Europe's warning that Russian President Vladimir Putin's becoming increasingly reckless as his war in Ukraine drags on. Air Chief Marshal Sir John Stringer tells AP Putin's seeking to divide Western allies, while other European leaders warn Moscow's planning to test NATO's collective defense pact with bolder attacks that have already included sabotage and espionage. But Stringer also cautions NATO members need to be aware of a fevered environment and be careful in their response, because Putin would like to provoke the alliance into an overreaction. I'm Ben Thomas.
7: President Trump calls Cuba a failed state, predicting the communist regime will fall. Chinese President Xi is headed to Washington, due to arrive this evening for White House talks tomorrow. Artificial intelligence is among the issues they'll discuss as the U.S. and China compete for global AI dominance. On Wall Street this morning, the Dow futures are down 18 points, the NASDAQ futures off 11, the S&P futures 3 points higher. More on these stories, townhall.com.
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16: You know, Ronald Reagan believed self-government required something that government could never replace: responsibility in the hands of the people. In his 1981 inaugural address, Reagan warned against the idea that America had become too complicated to be governed by its citizens. Reagan asked, "If no one among us is capable of governing himself, then who among us has the capacity to govern someone else?" For Reagan, limited government was not about having no government. It was about remembering where responsibility begins: with individuals, families, communities, and the people themselves. Because when government assumes every responsibility, citizens gradually surrender their own. Self-government asks more of us than dependence ever will. And freedom requires a people willing to govern themselves before asking government to do it for them.
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19: Stuck in traffic? We've got the answer.
20: Tack on a few extra minutes down around the 429 eastbound at I-4 and also through the attractions. Pretty typical, right, for this time of the morning as we get into the 7 o'clock hour. It's going to be busy on the 414 eastbound at 441 coming up in the Bear Lake. Right now, we're slow and go around Lake Mary westbound up around St. John's River Bridge. Drive with care. I'm Pete Paquette. Answer traffic.
19: The Answer forecast.
21: We've got the mid-80s by noon, rain growing this afternoon, highs near 90, getting back into the 70s around dusk as the storms wrap up. Lows in the mid-70s after midnight, heavier rain likely tomorrow, highs in the upper 80s. Heading into the weekend, we're looking at not much for rain, highs in the mid-80s, and we keep that into next week. Your latest Answer forecast, I'm Dave Dorica.
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0: And a good Wednesday morning to you. First day of fall. First full day of fall, by the way. Happy autumn, everybody. I hope you enjoyed your equinox yesterday. It was very equinoxy, wasn't it? Coming up in this hour, we're going to speak with Dave Beckwith. He's running for Congress in Northern Virginia. In the next hour, we've got Representative Ryan McKenzie running for Congress in Pennsylvania. We'll also hear from Mary Margaret Olihan, friend of the program, who covers the White House and the president and the executive branch for the Daily Wire. So she was up in New York getting ready for the summit with Xi Jinping starting this evening and into tomorrow. A very, very busy, busy day. And yes, we've got more footage of Kamala Harris on the campaign trail, Vice President J.D. Vance. They're making an announcement with regard to fraud in our federal government and a whole lot more. We even have some critter news coming up, so you're going to want to stick with us. But first, a really important day tomorrow in the Catholic Church, in the U.S. Catholic Church. And frankly, this is also a media story because Bishop Fulton Sheen will be beatified officially by the church tomorrow, the ceremony for his beatification. I want you, if you don't know who Fulton Sheen is, I want you to know, and I just mentioned it with Cal Thomas, there are clips of Fulton Sheen from his programs in the 50s and 60s that are going viral on social media today. The latest one that was like a blockbuster clip 2 weeks ago, given the events and the news of our time right now, take a look at this. Take a listen to this really quickly, and then we'll bring in Monsignor Jason Gray. Take a listen to this.
2: This was the guilt on his soul. Just think, my dear ladies, of how many mentally disturbed women we are going to have in the United States in the next 10 or 15 years when the guilt of abortion begins to attack the mind and soul. For the present, they justify it on the grounds that everyone is doing it, and it's only scar tissue anyway. As one doctor said to a girl who came in and said, well, it's only little scar tissue, would you remember it? Would you dismember it? And the doctor said, what did you intend to call the scar tissue? So in years from now, the guilt will come out in a peculiar way. Though at present, there may not be any. The guilt may not manifest itself at once. That is very evident in the course of the life of King.
0: Amazing. The man is a prophet, although if you really think about the issue at hand, it didn't take much of a visionary to see exactly where we would end up and how we don't value human life, certainly the lives of the unborn. And now it appears, based on recent events in trial courts up in Massachusetts, even the life of those children who have already been born. Joining us right now is Monsignor Jason Gray of the Diocese of Peoria, Illinois, which is where Archbishop Fulton Sheen hailed from. Monsignor, thanks for joining us. What a great moment and what a giant of a man Fulton Sheen was.
14: Sure. My pleasure to be here. No, it's a joy. I'm literally just an hour away from getting in the car to head down to St. Louis for tomorrow's event.
0: Why, to explain to, well, Catholics and non-Catholics for that matter, why this is such a big deal that Archbishop Sheen is now being officially beatified?
14: Yeah. So beatification is a kind of public recognition. It's a stamp of approval upon so much of the work that Sheen did. And of course, when the church is looking at someone to beatify, they're looking at them for their holiness of life, you know, for the example that they gave. But in Sheen's life, there are really so many different things that he did. So he's being held up as an evangelist, someone who used modern media to communicate the gospel. He was someone who was not afraid to be a political commentator. As you said, he's weighed in on all sorts of things, not the least of which was communism. He was really a prophet in his time. About that. But in addition to that, he did so many other charitable works, building up the mission, the missionary activity of the church, raising money for some of the poorest parts of the world where the church was needing to grow.
0: The fact that he was in prime time on network television, basically giving a homily to the entire country, anyone who would tune in, is really unthinkable today. But do we know how this happened, how they ended up putting this priest on the air to preach the gospel?
14: Yeah. So during the time when he was studying for the priesthood and in his early years of priesthood, he was recognized as a fantastic preacher. He was invited to preach in different churches in England and different places where he was traveling, and then, you know, throughout different parts of the United States. That's what led to the Bishop's Conference offering him a radio program. And on radio was where he first got to be known in the 30s and the 40s. So then it was really a natural transition because he was already recognized as a clear thinker, as someone with integrity, someone who really knew how to communicate deep things, but also in a way that was completely understandable. So when the time came in the 1950s, then, you know, the idea of him being on television was just a natural thing.
0: By the way, he won an Emmy Award, too, in 1953 for Best Television Personality. Not a whole lot of priests. I think he might be the only one. The only one who is, unless, Monsignor, that's so. One of your ambitions. I can work with you on this if you'd like.
14: No, but to him, that really wasn't all that important. I was told by family members he used it as a paperweight. He kept it on the radiator. So it was more important that he be approved in the eyes of God than in the eyes of Hollywood or in the media. So.
0: Well, and let's talk about that for a moment, because, of course, beatification is this sort of validation of his life and his holiness and his efforts. It's also sort of the last step, if I remember right, before sainthood. And to that end, there's a lot of examination of his life. And also, you know, I said that. He's still alive, of course, for those of us who believe in the resurrection and those of us who believe, you know, in the Catholic doctrine. He is just as alive today, if not more so, than he was when he walked on this planet Earth. And that means that he can participate in intercession for those of us who are here who need grace in our lives. Are there any miracles connected to prayer for intercession to Bishop Sheen?
14: Sure. So the beatification is a preliminary step, and then canonization would be the final step. In both cases, you need one proven miracle, and it has to be subjected to the rigorous scrutiny that the Vatican dicasteries apply. So they have a series of doctors and theologians who studied these things very carefully. We had one miracle already, which had to do with a child that was born without any signs of life, and then who came back to life after 61 minutes without oxygen. And that was an incredible miracle there. And we've also had other ones reported that we think we may be able to use for canonization. So other ones involving children and some traumatic events, which they survived. Another example involving a priest who overcame carbon monoxide poisoning. And another one, someone with stage 4 cancer, where that cancer just disappeared. We can't presume on these things yet because we haven't actually undertaken the investigation. But we've at least gotten reports of some pretty impressive potential miracles.
0: Wow. And of course, those miracles that you just laid out, these are always, my understanding of how they're examined and investigated, is that medical professionals who have no interest in Fulton Sheen or whoever is in being investigated, medical professionals will testify and say that there is no scientific or medical explanation for the recovery in this case, right?
14: We are required to hear doctors, and we have to have outside doctors who are disconnected from the case. They are asked to, they're essentially asked to see if there was any natural explanation. And then if there is no natural explanation, then we look for a supernatural one, and that's where we look to, was there prayer? Did someone pray? Can we say that it was the prayer that was invoked that explains this event? It's not good enough for something to just be improbable. If you had something where you'd say, well, this could be overcome in, say, one in a million cases, that still would not be good enough because the person could just be the lucky one in a million. It's got to be something that science cannot explain at all. So it has to be absolutely inexplicable.
0: During his time on television, we're speaking, by the way, with Monsignor Jason Gray of Peoria, the Diocese of Peoria, Illinois. That's the diocese in which Fulton Sheen was ordained as a priest. He grew up near Peoria. Is there a way to quantify, because he was kind of the first televangelist, and he preached the gospel there on network television, and he became incredibly popular, incredibly a high-profile, high-visibility guy. Is there any way to quantify how many lives he touched and turned to Christianity, not specifically Catholicism, just Christianity preaching the gospel at that time? Because it must be immeasurable.
14: Yeah. His radio audience reached up to 4 million people, and his television audience reached up to 30 million people. We know those numbers. If you ask the number of converts that Sheen made, it's likely in the tens of thousands. Some people even say up to 30 or 40,000, though Sheen himself would refuse to give a number. He says, if I gave a number, I might be tempted to take credit for it. And the credit doesn't go to me. The credit goes to the Holy Spirit. But there's yes. No doubt that he impacted countless people and still does, because it's amazing that and with this recognition of beatification, his legacy, he's really still at work today. People are discovering that life is worth living. That was the name of his television program. Yeah. And we need that message today. And so he's still continuing to preach through people discovering or rediscovering his books or talks or programs or recordings.
0: And his style on camera was just captivating, too. And do we know, was he any different when he would preach from the pulpit during a homily versus when he was on television? Because it was just, you couldn't take your eyes off him.
14: There were recordings of him preaching different homilies in different churches, and the style very much is the same. It was something he had a natural style there, a natural charisma, a natural just telegenic, photogenic ability just to captivate people to pierce with his eyes. But he also had the rhetorical skill, but it was more than just, it wasn't just sophistry. It came from a real legitimate integral belief and confidence in the message that he was delivering.
0: I wonder what he would think of having an American pontiff at the Vatican right now overseeing this process. It really is quite. And also from Illinois, the Chicago guy. I just made that connection. Yeah. Monsignor, thank you. Have a great trip down to St. Louis for the ceremonies, and we'll be watching. Appreciate you joining us.
14: I appreciate it. Yep. Go to celebrateshane.com for more. Thanks.
0: Oh, thank you. Perfect. Fulton Sheen, an absolute giant. We'll be watching.
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20: This is your Wednesday morning 60-second answer news update. Good morning. Good to be with you. You know, our Friday Night Lights, Under the Lights high school football game coming up this week. 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In Ormond Beach, a custodian at Daytona College, Michael Hightower, attacked Nancy and Roger Bradley, owners of the school, when they were investigating a burglar alarm. The Bradleys are in critical condition. Hightower then attacked a police officer, Austin Long, stole his gun and shot him in the leg at a hospital. Long has been released, but Hightower being held without bond, luckily. City of Kissimmee, the latest to vote on the next budget. They're going to be holding the line on property tax, but some projects are put on hold in anticipation of the passing of Property Tax Reform Amendment 3, which is going to be on the ballot in November. Back out on the roads, slow and go. We're starting to slow things up quite a bit. On I-4 eastbound around the Champions Gate area up to the attractions. Earlier, Kirkman at Vineland Road had a crash. Looks like we're in pretty good shape on the 408 and I-4 at Lake Mary. Pete Paquette, your latest Answer News update. Timely analysis. Impactful interviews. 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The Answer.
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0: David Beckwith coming up. He's running in Virginia 10. Ryan McKenzie coming up in the next hour. Pennsylvania 7. Listen, if you live in one of those congressional districts where the Republican must win to keep that gavel in the hand of Mike Johnson, and your Republican nominee is not talking about fraud, Medicare fraud, Medicaid fraud, fraud in federal welfare programs, SNAP fraud, fraud in the early Learing centers that have popped up everywhere, fraud in illegal immigrant communities that are defrauding the American taxpayer through all of these giant government programs. You need to go to the campaign office and say, guys, what are you doing? You've got to talk about the fraud. This is a major issue. Make Democrats defend this garbage, because it's all happening under their nose and they're benefiting from it, as we saw in Minnesota. You know, people are saying, oh, how is Michelle Tafoya neck and neck and tied in the polls right now with Peggy Flanagan in Minnesota for the Senate race? It's such a blue Democrat state. Because she's talking about the fraud. That's why. It's an issue that transcends political party. It transcends Donald Trump. It transcends the price of gas. It transcends the Iran war. And you put the Democrats on the defensive. It's a huge issue, and you got to be talking about it. And we are talking about it. And J.D. Vance, the vice president of the United States, who Donald Trump put in charge of his fraud task force, well, it seems like he's doing an event almost every week about more fraud found. Yesterday, he did that in Washington, D.C. This is clip 10. He had Dr. Mehmet Oz with him, who is in charge of the agency that handles all of the accounting and billing for Health and Human Services and the federal programs that help people pay for their medical care, including Obamacare. And here's the announcement from the vice president yesterday having to do with fraud in the Affordable Care Act programs.
5: We are stopping Obamacare enrollment for about 750,000 people, 750,000 people who we believe are fraudulently enrolled in the program. That's number one. The second thing that we're going to do is we're going to do some additional verification. We expect that most of these people are fraudulently enrolled, but we're going to do some additional verification on about 419,000 people. We're going to make sure that they're, first of all, legal residents of the United States of America, and second of all, we're going to make sure that they actually meet the income threshold requirements in order to receive these Obamacare benefits.
0: That's fantastic. So over 700,000 people who have been booted out of the Affordable Care Act marketplace because they're engaging in fraudulent activity. They're looking at another 400,000 who are probably not even legal immigrants in this country. And as you know, because of the president's executive orders, Obamacare funds, your tax dollars cannot go to pay for sex change procedures. But there's a Daily Wire report that suggests that Planned Parenthood is lying on their government forms and using different codes to get money back for procedures that are in fact doing just that. Mary Margaret Olihan with the Daily Wire was at the press conference and asked the vice president about it. Take a listen.
6: Planned Parenthood may be committing medical fraud by using improper billing codes when prescribing cross-sex hormones to gender-confused young people. So we'd love to know, is the fraud task force looking into Planned Parenthood on this front?
5: I don't know the answer to that question. We haven't. It sounds like we have some awareness that it's going on, but we haven't done the deep dive just yet. So what I will do is we'll look into that reporting. We'll try to run to ground the facts of the case, because we always want to be driven in the fraud task force. by what's actually happening, but we'll certainly take a look at it. And look, we do know from other cases, not necessarily Planned Parenthood, but we know from other cases that there was the fraudulent provision of cross-sex hormones, that people were using the wrong medical billing codes in order to give these therapies to children. By the way, highly experimental, in some cases irreversible, causing damage to kids, getting rich in the process. It's a complete scandal. And to the Democrats who talk a lot about standing up to Big Pharma, why didn't they stand up to Big Pharma when Big Pharma was selling billions of dollars of untested, unconfirmed, experimental treatments to children, in some cases causing those children a lot of damage in the process? That is a scandal, and just goes to show that so often the rhetoric of congressional Democrats doesn't actually meet with the reality.
0: That's right. And by the way, if you're interested in, you know, winning an election and having some good political issues that you can turn on and put your opponent on the defensive, make your Democrat opponent, whether they're an incumbent Democrat congressman or a challenger trying to win the seat on affordability, have them defend those two aspects of it. The fraud of taking tax money out of your pocket to pay for cross-sex hormone treatments for children against the law. And number two, the fact that these procedures even exist and are celebrated by the political left in this country. That seems to be good politics, while at the same time being a very, very sound policy that this administration is taking up to get to the bottom of all of that criminal activity, all of that fraud. For those of you who are not watching on the video stream at LarryOShow.com, they were standing in front of a banner that said $2.2 billion recovered already. $2.2 billion recovered already. Mary Margaret Olihan joining us in the next hour. You know, in May, I woke up with excruciating pain. I honestly don't know what happened, but I had sciatica from my lower back all the way down to my right foot, and it took me a couple of weeks to get past that pain. I actually thought if I had to go to a wedding of one of our sponsored children, our bonus kids, who got married, he had been a graduate from the Naval Academy as a Marine Corps officer now. 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
9: With SRN News, I'm Rich Thomason in Washington. President Trump says he has a big decision to make about Iran. He tells the UN General Assembly that either a deal will be made that will greatly benefit the Islamic Republic, or the president says he may have to obliterate Iran. President Trump met with Ukrainian President Zelensky at the UN yesterday, Mr. Trump holding out hope for a deal that would end the long-running Russia-Ukraine war. And President Trump calls Cuba a failed state. He predicts the communist regime will fall. Chinese President Xi is headed to Washington, due to arrive this evening for talks at the White House tomorrow. AI is among the issues they'll discuss as the U.S. and China compete for worldwide global dominance of artificial intelligence. On Wall Street, the Dow futures are down 27 points. NASDAQ futures off 35. More details, srnnews.com.
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24: Stuck in traffic? We've got the answer.
20: Now we've got the left lane blocked. I-4 eastbound at 429. So be ready for that. That's that left lane and traffic trying to get around it. Looks like a crash there. Minor one, but they're not moved off to the side yet. We'll keep you updated there. I-4 westbound around Lake Mary Boulevard. Seeing some of that back up there. We've got some stop and go in that area. 408's busy. We've got that earlier crash clearing at Kingman, at Kirkland and Vineland. Turnpike's looking pretty good. Moving nicely both directions. I'm Pete Paquette. Answer traffic.
24: The answer forecast.
12: We've got the mid-80s by noon, rain growing this afternoon, highs near 90, getting back into the 70s around dusk as the storms wrap up. Lows in the mid-70s after midnight, heavier rain likely tomorrow, highs in the upper 80s. Heading into the weekend, we're looking at not much for rain, highs in the mid-80s, and we keep that into next week. Your latest answer forecast, I'm Dave Durie.
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0: Larry O'Connor here at O'Connor and Company. Good morning. We're in the Relief Factor studio on our flagship station, WMAL, and across the Salem Radio Network. I got to tell you, I don't like to say during the breaks. I know that's sort of radio nomenclature, but we're not actually taking breaks. There are times when you're not hearing me speak anymore, and during those times, you're hearing news and traffic, and you're hearing from the great, incredible partners that keep this show alive, that keep us all working, giving you messages about their goods and products and services. And people always say, Larry, how can I help the show? Of course, the best two ways. Keep listening. Thank you. But most importantly, you know, because I go, how are they? You know, honestly, I'll be honest with you. We don't talk about it very much, but there's a whole lot of radio stations in this country right now that no longer participate in Nielsen ratings for a lot of different reasons. Mostly because, that, frankly, I think the whole thing was a scam. Ask Sean Hannity about that. He's been talking about it publicly for decades now. We don't measure our success based on ratings. A lot of people don't know that. We measure our success based on you patronizing the advertisers that participate in this program. So those are not breaks that happen. That's me taking a pause in my thought process and getting ready for our next segment and the next information we want to deliver to you. And then our great partners, the great partners, we don't beg you for money like NPR does. We don't do fundraising campaigns. We don't charge you a VIP membership so you can listen to this only if you pay us a monthly subscription fee. No, this is all free for you. All we ask is that you patronize those great companies and organizations you hear during those couple of minutes where I'm taking a break and we're getting ready for our next segment. And I just say that because that's what makes this all work. It's what keeps us all going, and it keeps us thriving, and it continues to allow talk radio and what we do right here on the video stream as well to exceed all expectations and survive despite all of the challenges and all of the attempts to take us off the air. All of us and all of my colleagues, we continue to thrive, and it's because of you and your support for our partners. So I just wanted to remind you of that. Also, I wanted to remind you that during those little moments, those non-breaks, we've been reviewing all of the Kamala Harris clips from her appearance yesterday, and they are just absolutely incredible. We're going to show them all to you coming up in this hour, coming up in our next segment. But right now, we turn our sights to one of those congressional districts that we promised you we would spend a lot of time focusing on. It's not about the National Party Preference Poll or Donald Trump's popularity in the country right now. No, we're looking at a handful, maybe 25, maybe up to 30 congressional districts where it is going to be tight. It's going to be close. It's going to be a fight for every single vote. It's going to be expensive. And the results of those races are going to tell the tale about who gets the majority in the House of Representatives. And one of those is, well, a stone's throw away from this studio in Washington, D.C. It's the Virginia 10th Congressional District, one of those districts that was Republican, went Democrat, went Republican. It's now Democrat. Joining us right now is the Republican nominee, Dave Beckwith. Mr. Beckwith, it was good to see you over the weekend in the Fairfax Republican Party Gala led by our friend Katie Gorka. And thanks for joining us this morning.
13: Thanks, Larry. It's great to be here. Had a great debate yesterday and love to talk about it.
0: We played some clips of the debate in the last hour, actually, and I do want to get to that. But really fast, let everybody know who you are, how you got here, why you're running for office. And remember, you're talking to a national audience now, so make sure you let them know how they can support your campaign, because it's a really important one.
13: It is really important, and time is drawing short, so let me start with BeckwithForCongress.com is how you can reach out to me and donate and actually see a lot more about my positions. But I was a 30-year Air Force veteran, retired as a colonel, and then went on to serve for 6 years as a federal civilian here, and that's one of the reasons I was, you know, asking for that apology from my opponent. I'm also a homeschool dad and have three kids who all went from kindergarten through high school. They're all off through college and married and doing great in life. So that's a huge part of a priority for my family.
0: Yeah.
13: And that's really what I'm focused on, is families and how we make sure they have the same American dream that we all had growing up.
0: And how is that American dream threatened right now in the 10th District of Virginia? What are you seeing happening in your county and in your neighborhood that makes you think, what's going on here?
13: Well, our schools are not the same schools we had years ago. They aren't producing the same level of academic success that allows our kids to succeed. Most of our kids are being pushed into colleges. And not into, if they want to, into a trade. And a lot of them are struggling to get jobs where we have tens of thousands of job openings for electricians, plumbers, things that are really needed to build out the future economy. We also really struggle with housing in this area. Nobody is selling their homes. Supply is really, really tight. And that's really causing people to have to move out to West Virginia or move to different parts of the country. And that's something I really want to get solved.
0: Loudoun County, I believe, if I remember the stats last, is one of the highest income, median income counties in the country. And because of that, of course, real estate prices and other aspects of living in Loudoun County are, well, you know, kind of expensive. How exactly do you balance the great wealth that you've got in the county there by still employing policies that make it affordable for people who are just starting out?
13: Yeah, I think that's a real challenge. And interestingly enough, the county is run by Democrats who employ a lot of the techniques that don't work.
0: Yeah.
13: And don't allow the free economy to actually exceed. And one of the things that I really want to do is help open up homes, get more supply, and have portable mortgages. And also, I think indexing capital gains also to inflation also will allow people to be more mobile and move their homes and get supply really moving.
0: I got to tell you, your opponent, the current congressman, he's a freshman. He's only been there 2 years. You know, I heard a lot about him when he was running for the seat. But I got to be honest with you. I have no idea what he's done in the last 2 years. Other than just vote with the Democrats and do whatever Hakeem Jeffries tells him to do, even if that means defunding parts of the federal government that directly affects the people who live in his district.
13: That's absolutely true. Yesterday, that was really clear. He voted for that 43-day shutdown, and we're actually almost coming. October 1st is the start of that anniversary. I was down at the Pentagon, lived through that with my team as a federal employee. People may think, well, that was a year ago, but for civilians, that 42-day shutdown was traumatic for us, as we lost two paychecks. We weren't sure if we're going to lose a third. And the fact that our congressman voted to shut shut the government down at least 7 times, including when there was a bipartisan agreement to reopen it, is something that I demanded an apology, which I didn't get. And something that with the, when they elect me, I will promise that I won't use our federal workers, the great federal workers we have in this area, as leverage to get some policy agreement out of the opposition.
0: Yeah.
13: I'm going to make sure that we do that on the House of the floor and not on the backs of our federal employees.
0: We're speaking with Dave Beckwith. Dave Beckwith is the Republican nominee for Congress in Virginia 10. That's mostly Loudoun County, but also, I believe, parts of Fairfax and Prince William County. Please correct me if I'm wrong there. I don't want to get it wrong. You know the district better than I do.
13: Yeah, it's western Prince William, just a little sliver of Fairfax and Fauquier County and Rappahannock.
0: Oh, all right.
13: By the way, those are two parts of the district that my opponent has never been seen in, or rarely seen in, I will say.
0: Well,
13: and they really feel disconnected from him.
0: I believe that. I've done some events with the Rappahannock County Republican Party, and they're pretty conservative down there. They like their Republican Party, so hopefully you can run up the score with the voters down there in the district. Tell me, Dave Beckwith, should you win this seat and become a freshman in the House of Representatives, which committees sort of attract you the most? Where would you like to focus some of your expertise by sitting on a committee and representing your constituents?
13: Well, I'm going to be bold and go for appropriations. And one of the reasons I really want to do that is that in order to really bring the relief this district needs, I need to be on appropriations. And one of the things I really want to try and work on is there a set of transmission lines coming across beautiful western Loudoun County and also Prince William and even into Fauquier County. And I want to make sure I'm able to stop those. The reason we're bringing those high voltage transmission lines in is that Virginia isn't building out its own power. We have a prohibition against building out fossil fuel plants, natural gas, clean natural gas electricity plants that is starving the state for electricity. So we have to import it from West Virginia or Pennsylvania. Yeah. Well, I want to stop those transmission lines, and I want to have Virginia start producing its own power.
0: Well, and of course, those transmission lines are there in many respects to power those data centers. As you know, in Loudoun County, I think per capita, you've got more data centers than anywhere else in the country. Is that a federal issue in your mind? Is there something that can come out of the House of Representatives having to do with these data centers? Or do you still stand that this should be a county and state policy that needs to be adjudicated more locally?
13: I've talked to local officials and also business individuals. They're really worried about the federal government trying to decide where data centers should go. They do feel that needs to be a local issue. I believe there's a role for the federal government to come up with federal guidelines for how close a data center should be to a residential area. And it could be half a mile, it could be 2 miles, but we should not have these data centers integrated into our communities. Underneath my opponent, who was a delegate, then a state senator, and then a congressman in Data Center Alley. Data Center Alley was part of that over the last 6.5 years. Mm-hmm. He did nothing to address this looming problem that has taken data centers from a blessing to a curse. And that's all on him, and I'm making sure he's held accountable for that.
0: Whenever I have local candidates on in Virginia or Maryland or in any of the other parts of the country, I got a Pennsylvania congressman coming up in the next hour, I always get text messages and tweets and people who say, you know, make sure the people in D.C. are sending money. Make sure the Republican Congressional Committee is funding these people. Make sure the RNC is funding people. Listen, I have no doubt that there's money coming, but let me just tell you something. The way the D.C. political action committees decide where they're going to spend their money in races like this, one of the factors is how much the candidate can raise on their own. So if you want to see money coming to Dave Beckwith's campaign to help him in this fight, you need to throw some money his way. Dave Beckwith, correct me if I'm wrong about that, but that's a big deal. They want to see what you can raise. So what's that website so people can jump on board?
13: Beckwith, B-E-C-K-W-I-T-H, at BeckwithForCongress.com. BeckwithForCongress.com.
0: BeckwithForCongress.com. Help Dave Beckwith out. Throw him some pocket change right now. If you all do that, that'll add up and that'll get the attention of MAGA Inc. Dave Beckwith, thank you, sir. Good luck on the campaign.
13: Thank you. Thanks, Larry.
0: Big Wireless is pulling one over on us. You know how I know? 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
2: 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Next up, meeting with Xi Jinping. Macron lies about Hamas, and Trump inks the deal with Denmark and Greenland. And a scary poll, too. 60% of Democrats approve a military coup to remove Trump. Isn't that incredible? And you won't believe who's going to be voicing Aslan in the next Narnia movie. 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On our way to a high near 90 today. First full day of fall with a chance for afternoon showers, but we're going to feel more like fall coming up this weekend. Right now, let's take a look at the traffic. Boy, it's going to be slowing for you. I-4 down around that 429 had that earlier crash on the left side. They moved it off to the right shoulder. Good news there. All lanes are open. I-4 slow and go getting into downtown is going to be coming up on the 408. Be ready for that stop and go traffic. Pete Paquette with your latest Answer News, weather, and traffic. 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

0: studio.
1: That's right. And you can catch everything about this show at LarryOShow.com, including our live video stream, so you can see the color of my tie. Go ahead. Guess the color of my tie today. Without looking, what color tie am I wearing today? Go ahead and let me know on social media. In the meantime, as I've been teasing all morning long, and we gave you a little tease, we gave you a little bit of a moose-bouche, a little appetizer, a little bit of a peek behind the curtain. Kamala Harris yesterday in Michigan campaigning for Abdul Sayed, which right there, Abdul Sayed, oh, we really need to bring in the big guns here so we can win this race against Mike Rogers. So let's bring in the woman who just miserably failed to win the state in the presidential election. You don't see Kamala Harris being asked to come and campaign in many places. But she's there for two reasons. Abdul Sayed is having trouble with the women's vote, certain women's vote in suburban Detroit, and also the black vote. Black voters are not interested in Abdul Sayed right now because, as I've told you before on this program, there is a lot of bad blood between the African-American community in Wayne County, Michigan, and parts of Oakland County, and the newly immigrated Arab community in those

0: same regions. They don't like each other. And the black vote famously went for Haley Stevens during the primaries, and they really haven't warmed up to Abdullah al-Sayed. So Kamala Harris to the rescue, right? Because she did so great in Michigan. All right, let's start with this joint appearance where Abdullah al-Sayed, when you look at the video, and you can watch the stream at LarryOShow.com, Abdullah al-Sayed looks like he's at the dentist. He looks so uncomfortable, and it is so unpleasant. Let's start here with clip 13. Take it away, Kamala.
1: I'm here to support Dr. al-Sayed because on this subject, I know he will be a champion. And I have a right to say that.
0: Ah, yes, the awkward cackle with a smattering of applause. The subject that she has a right to talk about has to do with prenatal care, women's health, pregnancies. But, of course, Kamala Harris famously has never had a baby. But that's okay. Here's a little bit more of the two of them. They get along so well. It's like peanut butter and jelly, these two.
1: So I think we're at the point of our new relationship where I'm going to now call you Abdul.
2: Perfect. For me, it's going to be Madam Vice President. But that's okay.
1: That's appropriate.
2: I'm okay with that.
0: I can't get enough of the cackle. Yeah, he loves him some Kamala. Oh, yeah, call me Abdul. I'll just stick with Madam Vice President. And then it gets better. She's going for the black vote in a minute. But first, a woman in the audience there. This is the person they hand-selected to talk at this thing called Birth Detroit. Take a listen to this language, clip 15.
3: And that's what the people of Michigan need from you, from our leaders. That's what black women and black birthing people need in order to move themselves forward.
0: There it is.
3: Families forward.
0: Black women and black birthing people, ladies and gentlemen. Birthing people is back. I thought Woke One was crazy, man. No. Woke One is right here. It didn't go anywhere. Birthing people is back right there at the Abdul Kamala joint appearance. All right. Then Abdul gets the hell out of there. Right. Kamala's on her own. She goes to shore up the black vote. So she goes to an appearance with the NAACP in Detroit. Here's clip 17. Let's go straight to this one. Here's Kamala getting out the black vote for Abdul and maybe for herself.
4: They are cheating by purging voter rolls. So we say as leaders then to folks, not only must you register to vote, check your voter registration status to make sure you haven't been purged from the rolls. They're trying to take our tools, but we are a creative people. And we know how to fight. And we have always been fighting against the odds, and that has never deterred us.
0: There you go. God, boy, the slurring of the words. How many vodkas at lunch? By the way, it should be noted this was taking place at the Fellowship Chapel. Might want to check on the tax status of the Fellowship Chapel. Meanwhile, let's get to clip 20. Where are we? Clip 18, please. More Kamala doing her thing.
4: Too big to rig. We've got to be too big to rig.
0: Oh, little Oprah thing in there. You get a fake ballot. You get a fake ballot. Everybody gets a fake ballot. Too big to rig. I thought when Donald Trump said that the last election had to be too big to rig, he was inciting an insurrection. Now we cackle along with it. Clip 19, more Kamala doing her thing. Go ahead.
5: Did you want to announce anything while you're here? And what's your charge to us as you make your exit?
1: I have not decided if I'm going to run again. But let me just say this. I do sincerely believe 28 won't matter if we don't get through 26.
5: That's true.
0: There you go. It's honestly, is she half asleep or is she just... Cut 20, more Kamala.
1: We are witnessing the most callous, corrupt, and incompetent presidential administration we have ever experienced in the history of America. And there are many factual points that would provide evidence of each of those.
0: But I'm not going to provide it today. All right, and we saved the best for last. My favorite, clip 21. Go.
1: And the Shirley.
4: Shirley Chisholm talked about it. 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Conflating two people saying
0: you know that. Oh, she's just too good. 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
11: Breaking news this hour from Town Hall. I'm Rich Thomason. Amid all of the hand-wringing over artificial intelligence, President Trump says he is not inclined to block something that he believes will eclipse the world-changing industrial revolution. And House Speaker Mike Johnson says the president will soon be convening a meeting of tech executives.
12: We are summoning together the top leaders, the CEOs of the AI providers, okay, the ones that run the Frontier Labs and the others. And so all the big names that you know, I think within the next week, we will be together at the White House for an important meeting.
11: President Trump has a warning for Iran. He says if it fails to agree to a deal with the U.S., the Islamic Republic could be wiped off the map. Meanwhile, Iran reportedly had a hand in the recent Houthi rebel blitz in the Mideast.
13: The lightning advance of Yemen's Houthi rebels down the Red Sea coast was aided by Iranian advisers on the front lines. That's according to people familiar with the offensive. Iran stepped up its aid to the Houthis ahead of the latest fighting, and field advisers helped with tactical maneuvers and intelligence. The intervention shows how Iran has built the Houthis into a major regional partner, able to open a new front in the wider war with the US. The rebels' biggest land grab in years, along with the closure of a key Saudi pipeline, strengthened their ability to choke off Saudi Arabia's oil exports, pushing up global prices and giving Iran greater leverage. I'm Charles Tillidesma.
11: A storm taking shape off the Carolinas is expected to develop into an early season nor'easter. Forecasters say it could impact the East Coast from the Jersey Shore to New England later this week. Polo has grown into one of the most powerful Pacific cyclones in decades, expected to skirt Mexico's southwestern coast as a major hurricane. On Wall Street this morning, the Dow futures are down 107 points, the Nasdaq futures off 78. More on these stories, townhall.com.
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17: 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For Reagan, limited government was not about having no government. 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Self-government asks more of us than dependence ever will. 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
18: 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Do you know who created the New York Post? Alexander Hamilton. Clarence. Nothing new under the sun.
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9: Stuck in traffic? We've got the answer.
10: Congestion at I-4 and the Turnpike. Reports of a crash in that area. Be ready for that. We're seeing some backup there. Same at the 408 out around the 417 westbound. It's going to take some extra time to get to downtown Orlando. Left lanes were blocked. Slow and go on eastbound 408 as well. Coming up on John Young. And I-4 around Lake Mary Boulevard, down around the attractions and the Champions Gate area. Just remember, that's going to be backed up for you as well. I'm Pete Paquette. Your answer traffic.
9: The answer forecast.
20: We've got the mid-80s by noon, rain growing this afternoon, highs near 90, getting back into the 70s around dusk as the storms wrap up. Lows in the mid-70s after midnight, heavier rain likely tomorrow, highs in the upper 80s. Heading into the weekend, we're looking at not much for rain, highs in the mid-80s, and we keep that into next week. Your latest answer forecast, I'm Dave DeRica.
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10: You're listening to The Morning Answer with Larry O'Connor. O'Connor and Company. The Answer Orlando.
0: This is O'Connor and Company. That man with that deep voice is correct. And this is Larry O'Connor, the O'Connor part of O'Connor and Company. And the company part is all the great guests that we've had already this morning, including your participation, too. Cal Thomas, Monsignor Jason Gray on the beatification of Fulton Sheen happening tomorrow. Dave Beckwith running for Congress in Northern Virginia. That is in the past. You know, let's look forward, shall we? Coming up in 30 minutes, Representative Ryan McKenzie will join us here in the Relief Factor studio to have a conversation about his race in Pennsylvania's 7th. We, of course, are on our flagship station, the mighty, the powerful, the really unparalleled WMAL in Washington, D.C., and also on the Salem Radio Network. And a friend of this program who has been a guest, sometimes a fill-in co-host, and frankly, somebody that we've followed and supported for many years now, because, gosh, she's got to be in her 50s. She's got such a long and storied career. The one, the only, Mary Margaret Olihan of the Daily. I kid, you're like barely 23 years old, Mary Margaret. Thank you for joining us this morning.
21: Thank you for having me. It's great to be here.
0: She, of course, the White House correspondent for our pals over at the Daily Wire. And now, were you following the president up in New York for the UN as well, or did you cover that here from the White House?
21: I had to cover it here from the White House because there was just too much going on. And we were covering the vice president and his new fraud announcements.
0: Yeah. In fact, I want to get to that in a moment because we just played one of your questions and answers having to do with the Daily Wire investigation involving what appears to be some fraud at the hands of Planned Parenthood, which is shocking because they're usually such a pristine and honest organization, that Planned Parenthood. But before we do, real quickly, what do you make of this dust up this week? Between certain outlets, publishing outlets, Politico, CNN, MS Now, their loss of a hard pass to get into the White House. And now all these other outlets, you know, joining with them and boycotting. First of all, the boycott of the coverage of Donald Trump didn't last very long because last I checked, they were all covering Donald Trump yesterday.
21: Yeah, it's a really interesting situation where, on the one hand, we all know that CNN, MSNBC, MS Now, whatever they call themselves, and Politico, their coverage is, I would say, 98% negative of the president. And, you know, that's not just like saying that, oh, they, you know, they cover all these stories and it just so happens to be negative. No, they only view news interesting if it is negative about the president. And yeah. I think the public understands this. I think the president obviously understands this. And I think these outlets, for the most part, they understand it too.
0: But Mary Murray, if I can jump in, it is negative, you're right, but it's more than just negative. It's negative coverage based on fake information, fraudulent information, things that they get wrong on a consistent basis and then never retract and never apologize for. Listen, when Joe Biden was president, if they gave you a hard pass, which I bet they didn't, by the way, you may report negatively on Joe Biden, but you can't do it based on fraud. You know, here's the truth, here are the facts, and then here's our perspective on it, right? That's the difference here, I think.
21: I mean, there is definitely a large portion of anonymous sourcing from these outlets that are based on things that we know not to be true. For example, their fixation on Natalie Harp, who we have no evidence to support a lot of the malicious gossip we have seen about her, and yet you will see her name feature prominently in a lot of these outlets. Now, I should say, they do break news, they do break scoops, they do speak to the White House on a lot of things, which, you know, in my opinion, if the White House doesn't like these outlets, maybe like 12 people close to the situation shouldn't be breaking down what happened to CNN. But
0: agreed.
21: At the same time, you know, there is concerns for me, you know, when you see some of these outlets getting booted from the White House, I would like to cover the next administration, whether it's Republican or Democrat. So it does concern me a little bit to imagine myself getting booted from, you know, a Kamala Harris White House or a Gavin Newsom White House. It does concern me in that front. And I do think, you know, that perhaps, you know, in an ideal world, the president would have said, you guys can't be in the Oval Office anymore, but, you know, their correspondents could still do their news hits there or something. Right. I don't know. Just ignore them.
0: Stop talking to Caitlin Collins. Stop engaging. I agree with you. You and I are on the same page. And I promise you, Mary Margaret, in the next administration, when you're working for me over at Town Hall, and you will be, everyone eventually will be working at Town Hall, we'll make sure we have your back there. But I don't want it to go unnoticed. When everybody says, oh, what are you conservative outlets going to do when you're excluded from the White House? We don't have to imagine that. That's exactly what happened. Right, Mary Margaret?
21: Right. It did happen. And I think, you know, my friend, our mutual friend, Vince Colonnaise, was talking the other day about how former President Barack Obama had excluded Fox News, had excluded a lot of conservative outlets, and now has the gall to talk about how it would be insane to exclude Fox News when he was the one that literally was doing this in the first place. So I think there's a lot of hypocrisy, a lot of a lack of genuine conversation about what's happening here. And now all these outlets that the president banned are holding themselves up as some sort of martyrs, as some sort of bastions of free speech, which I find pretty annoying.
0: Annoying, but it's also typical and expected. Mary Margaret Olihan's our guest. She's a White House correspondent for the Daily Wire. And Mary Margaret, yesterday, as you mentioned, and we played these clips earlier in the program, you covered Vice President J.D. Vance's press conference about all of the money that they're recovering from fraudulent use of Obamacare as well as Medicaid services. Also, they booted about $700,000 from the Affordable Care Act marketplace because of fraud investigations. But then you asked a question about Planned Parenthood. Can we play that real fast? This is clip 9. Let's just get Mary Margaret's question in there. Clip 9, guys. Go ahead and play it.
2: Planned Parenthood may be committing medical fraud by using improper billing codes when prescribing cross-sex hormones to gender-confused young people. So we'd love to know, is the fraud task force looking into Planned Parenthood on this front?
3: I don't know the
0: answer
3: to that question.
0: That's great. And in fact, why don't you tell us what the vice president said and give us more background on this investigation with Planned Parenthood apparently defrauding the American taxpayer by illegally getting money for services that they shouldn't be giving.
21: Yeah, this is crazy. And, you know, Larry, you know I've reported on Planned Parenthood my whole career.
0: Yes, I think that's when we first met. Yeah.
21: Yes. Yeah, I've been covering abortion, transgenderism, and most recently Planned Parenthood's interest in helping children transition, which is really disturbing. So the vice president said that he hadn't seen the report I was talking about, which, you know, in his defense was brand new. We broke it that morning. Meg Brock, my colleague, had reported on it. But he said that he thinks they have some awareness that it's going on, but they haven't done the deep dive just yet. And I should note that behind him, as he was speaking and as I was speaking, I could see Dr. Oz and Andrew Ferguson both nodding along. So they absolutely are aware of this and looking into it. And he said, the vice president told me that they are going to dive into it and they are going to look into Meg's report and they'll get back to us. So
0: now,
21: based
0: on your understanding and your investigation here, would this be a violation of the legislation supporting the Affordable Care Act, or would this be a violation of the rules set forth by the executive branch under President Trump? What exactly is happening here that might be a violation of the law?
21: Well, I think it would be fraud on the ACA front because they're improperly billing, using improper billing codes to describe what they're asking for insurance for.
0: Oh,
21: right?
0: That's so true. That's just straight up fraud. If you're treating somebody for transgender dysphoria or whatever it is with this drug, and you don't code it that way, and you say no, this is just help with cramps or something, then you're defrauding. That's just outright lying on a form.
21: Yeah, and I have seen evidence to suggest that there's a lot of this happening, and I've had people come to me lately and say, like, this is how these groups are transitioning kids and getting away with it because they're billing it as something that it's not. So, you know, when they talk about, needing cross-sex hormones, and I don't even like to say cross-sex hormones, when they talk about needing testosterone to help a girl transition, instead of billing it for that, they're going to say they're billing it for, like, hormonal dysfunction or something like that, which is very false because nothing is wrong with that person.
0: It's for a young girl who has the perfectly appropriate amount of hormones based on her gender, based on her sex, based on her biology. What they're doing is screwing with her biology by giving her something that was never intended for a young girl to take in those large doses.
21: Exactly. Yeah. And it's incredibly disturbing. And, you know, I wrote a whole book about the effects that those types of hormones can have on a young person, on any person. It's some kind of sci-fi dystopian craziness that somehow we've allowed to permeate our society.
0: And while you mention it, let me tell everybody that they should get a copy of D-Trans, True Stories of Escaping the Gender Ideology Cult by our guest, author and reporter Mary Margaret Olihan. Are you covering the summit with Xi Jinping in the next couple of days? That's going to be a busy one.
21: I am. In fact, I will be in the White House press pool tomorrow, which I'm very happy about because that's when a lot of the action kicks off. And I should tell you, Larry, that I'm in very close contact with the daughter of Jimmy Lai. Her name is Claire. And Claire's father has been imprisoned by the Chinese Communist Party for 6 years now in solitary confinement in Hong Kong. And she has been begging the president to help get him released. Many other people all over the world have been begging the president to help with that, too. And my understanding is that a top leader in the UK also begged Trump to help with this. Now, he's asked President Xi a number of times to help free Jimmy, but we'll see what he can do tomorrow. And I'm hopeful that I'll be able to ask both of them to their faces if Xi will free Jimmy.
0: We in one of the bilats, as they call them, or if they actually just have an open Q&A in the Oval Office. Either way, if Mary Margaret Olihan has the chance, she will find out what's going on with Jimmy Lai. Bless you. Great talking with you. Thanks. We'll be right back.
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10: Busy morning out on the roadways. We'll talk about it right now. Let's talk about some news headlines. Woman who murdered a Mount Dora couple, then stole their car, found guilty. It was a quick verdict to find Vicki Williams guilty of the home invasion and murders of Sharon and Daryl Getman in 2022. Williams could get the death penalty. That process begins tomorrow. Central Florida resident Scott Thompson, better known to you and me as the comedian Carrot Top, now being sued in Broward County for sexual misconduct. Zachary DeFazio says he met Carrot Top a few years ago through social media and struck up a relationship. DeFazio suing Thompson for over $7 million. TMZ reported Thompson hospitalized over the weekend in Las Vegas for an apparent suicide attempt. All right, now back out on the road. Yeah, it's going to be slow and go for you no matter where you go. It's a busy Wednesday morning. I-4 eastbound down around the attractions. Earlier crash moved off to the side. Looking at some slow and go travel on the 408 westbound at the 417. Had those left lanes blocked earlier. High near 89 today. Maybe a shower this afternoon. Right now, 78 here at the Answer Studios. Pete Paquette with your latest Answer News update. Central Florida's number one morning conversation. O'Connor and Company. 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
0: It's time for Critter News here at O'Connor and Company. What did I have my voice crack? I did a little Peter Brady action there when I said Critter News. Critter News. It's time for Critter News. You know, oftentimes our critter news, it seems that there are animals in the news a lot. Oftentimes there are animals in the news, and sometimes, you know, it's serious animal news. Like, for instance, when a bat is causing a global pandemic out of Wuhan wet market, even though that was, that would be fake critter news, I think, at the time. It was a pangolin. But also, sometimes it's just because there's a viral clip of an animal messing with human beings, and it tickles our fancy. And this critter news is of the latter sort. This one happened right here in our backyard in Prince William County, where some police officers were called out to wrangle a pig. Now, it is quite a scene here as traffic is stopped. By the way, they stopped traffic on a two-lane highway. The pig is running through the median there, the grass-covered median. It's in the rain, so it's slippery and slick. And the pig, let's just say, if this is a man versus beast kind of gladiator event in the Coliseum, the beast is winning. I have great respect for our police officers, but I don't know if they had the proper training for this, and they cannot keep up with this pig. They have no strategy. Thankfully, one of the drivers stopped in traffic so that the pig could be wrangled, caught all of this on video, and these cops needed a breather. It's not a good look. And by the way, it's not even a big pig. You know, the hogs that end up on your plate, they're giant. They're big. They're like at least knee-high or waist-high. This is one of those little pigs. I don't think it's a piglet. I think it's an actual full-grown pig. It may have been somebody's pet that got out, and they decided, rather than letting nature take its course, they needed to, you know, literally stop traffic and chase down this pig. And then these cops end up living in viral video infamy. We'll put this out on our social media feed so you can see it if you're just listening on the radio. But let me just say, this is a ham on the lamb, is what it is. This is bacon on the run. This is 1 Adam 12, we're in pursuit of pork. All right, I'll stop. It's probably too much of that. I do think, though, that if you there's no audio on what the pig is actually saying, but if you had like a really specialized microphone to target the pig as the cops chase it down, I'm sure you will hear that little piggy going wee, wee, wee all the way to the squad car. I believe that's what's happening there. Do you think once they caught the pig and, you know, do you cuff a pig? Do they have cloven hooves, or how do you? What, I'm not sure. But you catch the pig, you finally wrestle it down, you get it in the squad car, and if this cop was anything worth his salt, he would then look in the back seat of the car and say, "That'll do, pig. That'll do." Do you think he did that? That's what I would have done. They did finally catch the pig. Charges are pending. It's for evading, resisting, and being absolutely delicious when sliced thin and fried in a pan, or slow cooked for that matter. This is, by the way, the missing ending of George Orwell's Animal Farm. A lot of people don't know that. Eventually, this is what happened. All animals are equal. Some animals are more equal than others, and others are caught in hot pursuit from law enforcement in Northern Virginia. It didn't quite ring as poetic as Orwell had, so. Do you think Peppa had anything to do with this? That Peppa Pig, with that accent, drives me insane. Maybe this is Peppa on the lam, and Peppa's trying to just get away from... Have we milked this enough? Actually, pigs don't even provide milk. If it were a cow story, milking this would actually work. I think we're done. Good old Wilbur from Charlotte's Web had a whole book written about him, and here the best we can do is some sort of, you know, cops episode. Bad boys, bad boys. What you gonna do? What you gonna do when they oink for you? All right, let's move on to other news here, if you come, because I think that's it. That's it for our critter news. In fact, it might be it for critter news from this point forward. That is great. And again, God bless our cops. They are called to do very dangerous things, and then they are called to do ridiculous things. And these two, when they woke up that morning thinking that they were going to go keep the good citizens of Prince William County safe, the last thing they knew is that they were going to end up going viral on a video chasing a pig in rain and falling on their butts and then being the butt of a joke on a radio show. But that's life. 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
6: With SRN News, I'm Rich Thomason in Washington. Amid all of the hand-wringing over AI, President Trump says he is not inclined to block something that he believes will eclipse the world-changing industrial revolution. The president warns Iran that if it fails to agree to a deal with the U.S., the Islamic Republic could be wiped off the map. Iran reportedly had a hand in the recent Houthi rebel blitz in the Mideast. Storm taking shape off the Carolinas is expected to develop into an early season nor'easter. Forecasters say it could impact the East Coast from the Jersey Shore to New England later in the week. Polo has grown into one of the most powerful Pacific storms in decades. It is expected to skirt Mexico's southwestern coast as a major hurricane. The Dow futures are down 164 points. NASDAQ is off 100 points. More details at srnnews.com.
7: 3 years ago, terrorists murdered more than 1,200 innocent Israelis and took 250 hostages. 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
8: Stuck in traffic? We've got the answer.
10: Monitoring this crash, this is going to be at the SeaWorld area there, Central Florida Parkway and I-Drive. We've got lanes blocked. Looks like a possible total shutdown in that area. Otherwise, I-4. Boy, you've got the usual slowdowns around the Fairbanks Curve, eastbound coming up on the 408, up around Lake Mary, the St. John's River Bridge, down around the attractions. Very typical in all of those. Beachline right now, moving nicely. No problems into OIA this morning. I'm Pete Paquette. Answer traffic.
8: The answer forecast.
13: We've got the mid-80s by noon, rain growing this afternoon, highs near 90, getting back into the 70s around dusk as the storms wrap up. Lows in the mid-70s after midnight, heavier rain likely tomorrow, highs in the upper 80s. Heading into the weekend, we're looking at not much for rain, highs in the mid-80s, and we keep that into next week. Your latest answer forecast, I'm Dave Dorica.
10: 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The Answer.
0: 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And I've got all of my pig puns out of my system. Thank you very much for asking. But you really should see the video. We'll throw it out there for you. I want to remind you also, for those of you who were not able to join us or get booked, we haven't done the cruise yet, but if you weren't able to book on the Gulf of America cruise that's happening in November with Kurt Schlichter and Scott Jennings and Mike Gallagher and myself, I've got good news for you. Now, we haven't made the official announcement, but I do like to give my radio audience a little sneak preview. 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We are the place to be for all of the political analysis of these midterm elections, and everyone in Washington, D.C. is waking up to a punch bowl article. Punchbowl. They cover the House of Representatives. They cover Washington, D.C. They're of the left, and they do their best for the Democrats to help move their agenda. And if you're reading Punchbowl today, the headline you're getting from Punchbowl is that Republicans are dead in the water. It's over. It's panic time. They're absolutely in panic mode and in complete disarray, and Democrats are going to win a 40-seat majority in 6 weeks. I don't really see it that way, but, you know, I don't really read Punchbowl for news. I read it for the cartoons. Joining us right now is Representative Ryan McKenzie. He is one of those Republicans who the left and the Democrats and Punchbowl are targeting right now in Pennsylvania's 7th District. All eyes on your district, Congressman. Thanks for joining us.
14: Absolutely. Thanks for having me on the show.
0: So we're hearing that you are panicking right now. Are you panicking right now?
14: Oh, this is the same narrative that the Democrats and the mainstream media have been peddling for 2 years. If you're somebody like me who follows all of these publications just to see what kind of nonsense they're spewing at different times, you yeah. saw that every single week we would go back in session. They would say the House is in disarray. Mike Johnson can't get his members lined up. And then we went on to secure the border and pass the Laken Riley Act. We passed historic tax relief, which has brought down tax rates for every single American and added new tax relief for overtime workers, tipped workers, people on Social Security. The list goes on and on. And so we've been very successful in passing an agenda to help America and the American people. But again, if you listen to the mainstream media, every single week it was chaos and the agenda was going to fall apart and we were going to get nothing done. That yeah. turned out to be totally wrong. And it's the same in this case. It's the classic, you know, what sells newspapers, what gets clicks online. It's the hysteria. It's the drama. It's not hey, you know what? It's a tough race and it's going to be competitive and, you know, all of that. Which it is.
0: Listen, this Pennsylvania 7 is one of those districts that can go either way depending on what's going on. You won in 2024 when President Trump was on the ticket. So how is it different this time when President Trump isn't on the ticket and all that focus and all that attention on the Trump campaign winning the state of Pennsylvania, I'm guessing benefited you and benefited turnout. What's different now, 2 years later, running for re-election?
14: Sure. Every cycle is its own unique race. And so in 2024, there is no doubt that when I ran on a ticket with President Trump, Dave McCormick, who flipped the Senate seat here in Pennsylvania, and myself, I defeated a Democratic incumbent as well, there was Republican enthusiasm and turnout for a presidential election and to get rid of the Biden administration and all their chaos, which had led to so many problems in our country. So that was the zeitgeist of 2024. Now what you're seeing here in 2026 is it's a midterm election. And so we are very clear-eyed that history does show that when your party has the White House, that pendulum of American politics typically swings back against you. And it's because your people, your voters oftentimes say, well, we won, right? So we're advancing our agenda. We don't need to go vote. The other side is angry and frustrated. They want to come out to just send a message of opposition. And that's what we see today. But the difference, there are two main differences, I say, in this cycle as compared to, you know, a 2018 where they did have 40 seats flip. The two things are, first and foremost, the Democratic Party has gone absolutely crazy. I mean, they are far left and so beholden to that radical left-wing part of their party. My opponent, Bob Brooks, not only does he want to repeal all of the tax relief and he would open the borders, but he supports things like abolishing ICE, which is an 80-20 issue against that. So there he is with the 20% that say it's a good idea to do away with federal law enforcement, which cracks down on human trafficking, sex trafficking, gang crimes. Are there reforms that we can make? Absolutely. We're always open for reforms. But to say that you abolish ICE is a ludicrous position. But that's where he is. So they are in the far left. He's endorsed by every far left individual, funded by the radical left. So that's where he is on policy. And then he has a laundry list of scandals. Also, they did this thing just like they did with Graham Plattner. They picked somebody based on a persona as opposed to actually if he's qualified for the position. And Bob Brooks has stolen from his family. That was proven in court. We called him out for it. Only after we called him out did he actually pay back his family the $162,000 that a court said that he owed them.
0: Wow.
14: So, you know,
0: if a man will defraud his own family, imagine what he'll do to the taxpayers when he has any kind of control of the federal government.
14: That's for sure. And so the laundry list of scandals goes on and on with Bob Brooks. So terrible candidate, terrible individual. And then the other thing, just from a purely national perspective, is these races, like mine, are individual races. And so in 2018, there were lots of open seats in swing districts. What you're seeing now with the landscape is so small. The number of swing seats is only about 25.
0: Yep.
14: And within those, most of them are Republican incumbents. So they've shown that they can win before. They know their district. The voters know them. They have a track record. They have a positive image and about things that they've been able to deliver for their community like I have. So voters are now contrasting common sense individuals like myself who have delivered for our community against the crazy Democrats like Bob Brooks. And that is a very different dynamic than previously in 2018 when there was a large number of flips, when there were open seats, and the Democratic Party, even in 2018, was a different party than it is today.
0: Representative Ryan McKenzie is with us. He's the incumbent in the 7th Congressional District in Pennsylvania, and his race is one that is on the spotlight for many national observers with regard to the balance of power in the House. I agree with the congressman that we're looking at about 25 races right now that will make the difference. Some people think it's up to 35. The Cook Report, I think that's 37. I'm sticking with the 25 number. That seems to be where the Republicans are focusing their energy. So, Congressman McKenzie, as you go through your district and you talk to voters and you say exactly what you said here, Look what we did with the Big Beautiful Bill. Look what we did to make sure you keep your money. Look what we've been able to do legislatively to be able to push back on the radical social agenda with regard to our kids and our schools and our education. And also look at how crazy these socialists are that the Democrats, and even if Brooks isn't one of them, although it sure looks like on his website that he supports all of those same, like Medicare for All and other those same big Marxist programs, the fact is the party will be beholden to the Marxists. Zohra Mamdani will be calling the shots if they get the majority in the House. When you communicate all of that to the voters, do they hear you and say, yeah, but, you know, gas is too high, so I'm going to vote the other way? I mean, because that's what we're led to believe by the media, that they're ignoring all of that and just focusing on the price of gas.
14: I think there are cross currents, there's no doubt. And again, just like I highlighted, that pendulum of American politics swings. I mean, we often hear from people about their concerns about, you know, certain things that the Trump administration does. And it's important for us as a member of Congress to talk to people and say, well, hold on, here is my tracking record. Here are the things that I voted on. Here's how we've delivered for the Lehigh Valley. And what voters say time and time again is, well, that's great. I agree with all of that stuff. I support you on all of those things. So on the policy positions that we as members of Congress have actually been able to deliver on, people are very supportive of those individual agenda items when you talk about them. So we do have to remind people about those things that we've been able to accomplish. And then the other task of an election like this is talking about what we're going to do if we get reelected. And so yes, we go around our local community, meet with stakeholders, individuals, organizations who have things that they would like to do and like to, us to work on in the future. And we talk about those things that we are looking to deliver going forward as well. So those are the things that really people want to talk about on the ground. When you hear the talking points of the left and the mainstream media about all the frustrations with the president and things like that, that is a base issue. I mean, so it might motivate their base voters, but individuals and swing voters here in the Lehigh Valley, they want to hear about the nuts and bolts. What have you delivered? What are you going to do going forward? And we're very confident that we've done all the right things up until now, and that we're going to continue to do the right things for the Lehigh Valley to get reelected.
0: Ryan McKenzie is our guest. The website is McKenzieForCongress.com, McKenzieForCongress.com. If you want to get more information about Congressman McKenzie, and no matter where you're living right now, listen, if you're motivated in this election, but you happen to live in a district where there really isn't that competitive of a race, where it's already drawn, where the incumbent or whoever it is, whether it's Republican or Democrat, really doesn't have a battle, well, Ryan McKenzie has a battle. So you can participate. Go to McKenzieForCongress.com, sign up, get information, maybe throw him $10 or $20 right now. That goes a long way, especially if everyone listening does it. Ryan McKenzie, right now, as you're looking at this final home stretch here, what's the strategy? Is there a lot of television at play here? Is it digital ads, or is it more rallies and sort of door knocking? Because you just mentioned the base, the Democrat. If Trump base, Republican base, if the same voters that came out and voted for you last time around 2 years ago come out this time, you win going away.
14: That's correct. And so we tell people we want big turnout. We want all voters to be showing up and voting. And just like in 24, if everybody shows up, we're confident we're going to win. And so it is a big change from previous, you know, times in American history where it was actually Democrats who said, oh, we want, you know, large voter turnout.
0: Oh, yeah.
14: Now they're afraid.
0: Congressman,
14: they
0: you have
14: afraid.
0: Nailed it. This lie that Democrats say that Republicans are trying to suppress the vote or we're trying to get. No, we want to. If there's a huge turnout, that's Republicans correct. Win going away this time.
14: That is correct. And so we want people to turn out to vote. It is Democrats who are actively trying to suppress Republican voters with narratives like this, that the races are over and things are right. going to be lost. So we can't listen to that. We need to make sure everybody gets out and votes. And if they do, again, I'm confident we're going to be successful just like in 24.
0: Ryan McKenzie, Congressman McKenzie, 7th District, Lehigh Valley of Pennsylvania. We are heard there every morning, and we're glad that we could bring you to your constituents and your voters and make sure we get that base motivated so it's not even close. Good luck with the campaign, and we'll be watching.
14: Thank you, sir.
0: That's Ryan McKenzie. Again, it's McKenzieForCongress.com, McKenzieForCongress.com. I woke up in excruciating pain back in May And this is a guy who had just months before run the Marine Corps Marathon, and now I could barely walk across the floor. 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
2: Congratulations to the Tampa Bay Rays. They beat the Yankees last night to win the AL East. Now they have home field advantage for the playoffs, one step closer to the World Series. Congratulations to them. By the way, we're going to have a lot of sports coming up for you this weekend. Friday night under the lights, high school football game of the week. Apopka at Seminole. Then we've got Jags football on Sunday. They're welcoming the New England Patriots. We'll have the pregame at noon, kickoff at 1 o'clock, all right here on The Answer. A man arrested on a Lynx bus Monday after he and others threatened to rob another person at the bus stop with a gun. Orlando police caught up to the bus, boarded and arrested Nicholas Sigma, 44 years old, in jail now on several charges. All right, back out on the road. It's going to be slow on I-4. We've got the big backup on the 408. Starting to thin that out a little bit closer into downtown. And also that crash at SeaWorld, Central Florida Parkway West. It's going to be at International Drive, Orangewood Boulevard, all through there. We've got some lanes blocked. I'll keep you updated. Pete Paquette, your latest Answer News update.
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Oh, my goodness. What a day here. Thank you, by the way, to Katie Pavlich last night, who had me on as her guest on News Nation, along with Mark Halperin, my co-host on the morning meeting that I do every day, 9 to 10 in the morning with Kevin Walling, Mark Halperin. That's the morning meeting. You can catch that on your YouTube platforms if you like to watch on YouTube. But it was great to be on with Katie Pavlich last night. I'll be on News Nation tonight with Leland Vittert as well. And the 9 o'clock hour. But we had a good conversation about the UN speech that the president gave and the Greenland peace deal. Again, it's just astounding to me. I'm sorry. I know I'm beating a dead horse and I know that it's tedious when we talk about the media, but it's just got such a perfect example. How many days and days did we have to endure of people screaming like their hair was on fire about Greenland, Greenland, Greenland. This is awful. This is terrible. Trump's the worst. We should impeach him. And we just made a deal, a great deal that Denmark's happy about, that Greenland's happy about, that we're happy about, where we get everything we wanted and we don't have to pay a penny. And there's nothing. It's nothing. Dennis Prager always used to say, being on the left means never having to say you're sorry. And boy, oh boy, is that true. It means never having to retract all of your fake reporting as well. And giving back our life that you took from us and stole from us. How much time did I have to spend, you know, giving my analysis and perspective on the Trump-Greenland deal? And how many times did I go on a news platform or news outlet and people are like, well, I can't believe Larry's defending this guy. It's like, no, I'm not defending the president. I'm just telling you what I'm observing. If you read The Art of the Deal, if you know anything about Donald Trump, it's like they don't pay attention for the last decade of their lives. How many times does President Trump approach a relationship by upping the ante, asking for the world, demanding the world, creating leverage in a negotiation situation, and then eventually coming up with a deal at the end of the day that ends up being way better than we would have ever expected,

0: And it was all because he saber-rattled and was boisterous and a bit of a blowhard. And, yeah, he's obnoxious. He's from New York. Have you ever met a New Yorker? They're all obnoxious, thank you very much. The difference is he's our obnoxious New Yorker. He's doing stuff for us. But, God, how much time did I waste saying that? Saying, yeah, you know, listen, I don't think we're going to invade Greenland, guys. I don't think we're going to war with Denmark. I don't think we're going to force NATO to decide to protect Denmark from American aggression. No. I think that this is leverage that's being created for negotiations that will end up benefiting everybody in the long run. And, oh, look what happened yesterday. That's exactly what happened yesterday, and you hear nothing. Not a damn thing. You know what else happened yesterday? As we continue to talk about election integrity, as we continue to talk about how some basic common sense laws, yes, at the federal level, to ensure that our federal elections are safe and sound, and especially that we cut back on the ubiquitous and irresponsible use of mail-in ballots to determine elections in some of our biggest states, including California. You know, Jimmy Carter and James Baker did a bipartisan commission on election integrity in the mid-2000s, and the conclusion said that mail-in ballots and using the mail and drop boxes for elections was the least safe and the process that we could ever have. It was the process that would open us up to the most fraud and the least element of security and safety and integrity. And so what did Democrats do? The second they got that report from their buddy Jimmy Carter and James Baker, who agreed that, you know, the last thing we should do here in America is mail-in ballots, and then what did the Democrats do? They didn't use that report as a cautionary tale to make sure that our elections are safe by not using mail-in ballots. No, they saw that and say, oh, that's how you cheat. Oh, okay then. Thank you. Thank you, Jimmy Carter. Let's go cheat. And that's what they're doing. Oh, but there's no cheating. No. Nobody's cheating with mail-in ballots. Really? Take a listen to this from the Justice Department yesterday. Clip 11. We indicted somebody yesterday, a postal worker, United States postal worker. Why were they indicted? Take a listen.
1: Is working to ensure that our elections are more secure than ever before, and that anyone who commits a crime that violates the integrity of our elections will be brought to justice. Today, in conjunction with the Office of the Inspector General of the Postal Service and Homeland Security Investigations, we are announcing the indictment of Damon Matai C. As alleged in the indictment, the defendant, then a letter carrier for the Postal Service in Utah, destroyed over 300 mail-in ballots that were meant to be delivered to residents for the June 23rd primary. The defendant allegedly threw those ballots into a dumpster in a church parking lot, even though he knew that they were ballots and they were clearly marked as ballots. Election integrity, which includes ballot integrity, by the way, should be a nonpartisan issue. The right of American citizens to have their votes properly counted is vital to determining the rightful winner of an election. But the actions of even one malicious actor on the ground can fatally undercut that security. To address the chronically abused mail-in ballot system, the Postal Service recently issued a regulation that would have required mail-in ballots to have special tracking and design features, ensuring both that ballots do not end up in the hands of people who are not entitled to them, and also that the ballots do end up in the hands of those who are entitled to them. Again, election integrity should not be a political or partisan issue. Who could be against properly tracking mail-in ballots?
0: I'll answer that question for you, Deputy Attorney General. The left, Democrats, are against all of that. And they will look at this and they say, oh, what's the big deal? 300 mail-in ballots, that's all we know about, by the way. 300 mail-in ballots to registered voters in a Utah district. A Utah district, by the way, that was plus 49 for Trump. We'll keep following those stories for you in reporting, because Lord knows you're not getting it anywhere else. 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
4: You know, Ronald Reagan believed self-government required something that government could never replace, responsibility in the hands of the people. In his 1981 inaugural address, Reagan warned against the idea that America had become too complicated to be governed by its citizens. Reagan asked, "If no one among us is capable of governing himself, then who among us has the capacity to govern someone else?" For Reagan, limited government was not about having no government. It was about remembering where responsibility begins, with individuals, families, communities, and the people themselves. Because when government assumes every responsibility, citizens gradually surrender their own. Self-government asks more of us than dependence ever will. And freedom requires a people willing to govern themselves before asking government to do it for them.
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7: Breaking news this hour from Town Hall. I'm Rich Thomason. President Trump is preparing to roll out the red carpet for Chinese President Xi. Due to arrive in the U.S. tonight ahead of tomorrow's talks at the White House, artificial intelligence high on the agenda, and the wife of a man who's detained in China is hoping that President Trump will help to win her husband's release.
8: Yifeng Rong, the wife of a detained Chinese-American seismologist, is expressing hope that intervention by President Donald Trump could bring home her husband, Yulin Chen, nearly 2 years after he was detained in China after visiting his parents.
9: Secretary of State Marco Rubio designated him as a wrongful detainee. Since then, I got a lot more help from the U.S. government.
8: Trump is expected to raise with Chinese leader Xi Jinping the cases of Chen and 53-year-old Min Zhen, the only two U.S. citizens considered by the government to be wrongfully detained in China. I'm Lisa Dwyer.
7: President Trump says Iran faces a stark choice, in effect, a life or death choice. He says it's in Tehran's best interest to agree to a war-ending deal with the United States, the subject of a three-hour meeting of U.S. and Iranian negotiators yesterday.
10: It's a very good meeting. I mean, I must say, it's a very good fight. I can't imagine why they wouldn't want to do it. It's a greatness, potential greatness, or obliteration.
7: The president hopes for a deal soon that would end the Russia-Ukraine war, but so far, the hostilities continue with Russia launching daylight drone strikes on Kiev. Two people were killed, 23 others wounded in the Ukrainian capital. Russian drones also sparked fires and caused damage in other regions, including Zaporizhia and Odessa. Wall Street ahead of this morning's opening bell. The Dow futures down 172 points. NASDAQ futures off 74. More on these stories, townhall.com.
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12: The countdown to crazy continues. I like the way David Strum over at Hot Air put it. You'll be happy to know that almost 20% of Democrats would be unhappy if the military staged a coup to replace President Trump. That's the good news. The bad news is that 60% of them would approve of a military coup. 31% of them would be happy if he got assassinated. 31%, according to a survey just released. It was a poll commissioned by the left-leaning liberal Currents magazine, wanted to measure the mood of the Democrat electorate. I can tell you the mood, it's violent. The mood is one of blood in the water. They want to kill their opponents. And that's what's on the ballot. They celebrate death. Where do you hear Sonny Hostin? You know, the one of those harpies from the View on ABC TV? Where do you hear how she proudly bragged that she kept a man brutally murdered somebody, dismembered them, boiled their body parts, and fed them to other people, fed them to the homeless? And she proudly convinced the other jurors who wanted to convict him of an acquittal. And she's proud of this. She's bragging about it. Not guilty by reason of insanity, because she said, look, if you're crazy, you can't be held accountable for, you know, dismembering a human being and feeding their body, boiling their body and feeding their body parts to the hungry. That's not their fault. He didn't mean it. And she actually said that incident. She said he didn't mean it. he didn't mean it. What part didn't he mean? Good Lord, we've got to fix this in such a big way. If we don't figure this out and get this election right, we're in so much trouble. I mean, what's ironic is the Democrats pretend that Trump wants to round up his opponents and put them in a gulag. I think they do it. If they approve of assassinating him and staging a military coup and celebrate Charlie Kirk's assassination, where will they stop? And of course, I think everybody agrees that it all stems from a deep, deep loathing of the United States of America. We've talked about this a lot. You and I have shared stories about all the examples of people on the left who loathe this country. Are you a fan of Judge Judy? She's quite the character. She's probably a billionaire. They pay this woman so much money because it's a very entertaining TV show. It's these mock trials, and she sits up on her desk there in her judge's stand, and she bangs the gavel and she insults the people that are acting like dummies. And she's got no, my favorite meme is her with her watch going, let's go, let's go, let's go. And that's a meme that has, you know, people use all the time when she's impatient. She's a very impatient woman, and she clearly has no patience for people who want to complain about the greatest country of the world. And that too is on the ballot in 40 some days. What are we down to now, guys? 41 days, 42 days before the midterm election? You're going to decide to vote for people who love this country or who hate this country. You're going to decide whether to pull the lever for people who believe in America. Judge Judy is an enormously successful woman. And what is she now? Is she 80? Maybe 75? And still going strong. I think she still has an iteration of her show that she's had for years, the Judge Judy show. And she sat down with a reporter from USA Today. And what she said was so inspiring, was so meaningful, was so poignant. I want to share it with you, and I think I'm going to play it every hour on today's show.
20: Next year, and this gets political, which I don't mind. I have a house, and I have a home. I consider America my home. America has been good to me. I think that it's the greatest country in the world. If you don't like this country, go somewhere else. Don't come to the greatest country in the world, the most successful country in the world, and say, I want to change it. There are other countries that are the something else that you want. Go there. Go there. But don't come into my home. America is my home. Don't come into my home and say, I want to change it. May say, I want to give more people opportunity. I want to change certain things the way we do business. But we are a capitalist country that revered excellence, that revered entrepreneurship, that revered all the things that made us great, that produced an Apple, an Amazon, AI, whether you like it or not, it's there. It produced the salt vaccine. It produced all of the major inroads in medicine. And we did that because we encouraged brilliance and excellence. We gave them those people a push. They were in gifted classes, which I know public schools used to have. Now it's taboo. Everybody should be equal. Well, everybody's not equal. Some people are tall. Some people are short. Some people are musical. Some people are not. Some people have big breasts. Some people have no breasts. They're different. Don't come into my house, which is a perfect house, and tell me, looks nice from the outside, but I'm going to change it inside to make it more of what we like, a more vanilla gray, everything muted colors. Look, that's the way we should be living today. Don't come here to redecorate. You don't like my house? Stay in your own house or find a different house.
12: How good is that? How good is that? 83 years young, Judge Judy, with a powerful message. 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But feel free to get that sent back to your smartphone. 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Let me just pose the question to you. Isn't she right? If you don't like it here, why don't you go find a country you like? Rosie O'Donnell did that, and I kind of admired that. Good, you hate the country? You hate Trump? You hate half the country that voted for him? Move to Ireland. And the problem is, they talk a good game, but they never sustain it. She's back now. She's on Broadway. She's doing shows. She's guest hosting Jimmy Kimmel. She's doing all her... She's back! She couldn't stay away. Why not? Well, because deep down, they want to be here. Deep down, they do prefer the comforts and the freedom of this country. You're not as free and as happy and as American in Ireland. And that's why she came back. She couldn't stand to be away. Because she's a hypocrite. I'm not sure Johnny Depp ever moved back. Some of them go away. Didn't Ellen DeGeneres come back too? She was off in England, wasn't she? And I think she moved back. Why do they all keep coming back? Go! And God be with you. Go in peace. Go live in Belfast. Knock yourself out, Rosie. Have a good time in Ireland. Don't come back. And I'm not saying that to be mean. I mean that from the heart. Why do they come back? And more importantly, if they don't like this place, isn't Judge Judy right? Don't tell us how to redecorate our living room. Our house is perfect. We don't need you to change it. Instead of trying to change our house, go find another house in another country. What's wrong with that attitude? Do you agree with what she said? I hope you join us here on this Wednesday episode of the Mike Gallagher Show in the Relief Factor Studios. Great to have you along for the ride. 800-655-MIKE. 800-655-6453. I hope you join us. Grab a line, call or text, and make sure your voice is heard. Give me your reaction to Judge Judy Scheindlin. And her message, if you don't like this country, go somewhere else. Don't come to the greatest country in the world and say, I want to change it. Isn't she right? 800-655-MIKE. Join us. Well,

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5: 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With CNN, Politico, and MS Now in high dudgeon over being denied access to the White House, you'd think it was the end of democracy. What it is the end of hypocrisy. For years, CNN and her confederates have been unified in distorting the news when it comes to Donald Trump and burying news about the Biden administration. So much so that their behavior hardly gives them any moral high ground. We should recall well their efforts to stifle reporting on Joe Biden's mental condition, as well as their complicity in covering up the story of Hunter Biden's laptop, including uncritically platforming the 51 intelligence experts who abused their security clearances to further conceal political damage to the Biden presidency. They were silent when the Biden administration tried to create a disinformation board and said little else about the exposure of the manifold Biden efforts to censor social media. As they preen over their rights to report truth to power, let us not drown in their crocodile tears about their commitments to truth and free speech. I'm Seth Leibson.
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1: Happy Wednesday, 21 past the hour. I talked to my buddy Ari last night over at Chapter. I got some of these new meds I have to get for this stupid stenosis thing I got going on. And, you know, Crestor and Zetia, you guys, people have had this kind of issue before, or maybe even as a preventative, you know all about it. 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And I know they'll help you too. 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Here's a text from Florida. Mike, I just saw a t-shirt that said, love the country you live in or live in the country you love. Is there anything wrong with that? Is there anything wrong with what you just heard Judge Judy say? Don't come into our perfect house and tell us to redecorate. We like our house. It's a perfect house. We're happy here. We believe in this place. If you don't like it, get out. To Hassan Piker and to Abdul El Sayed and to AOC, to all these people who continually denigrate America, why don't you find a country on the globe that you'll love and prosper and thrive, rather than tell us we got to redecorate our house. Isn't she right? 800-655-MIKE. Let's start with one open line. Here's Jan in Indiana. Hi, Jan. Welcome aboard. How are you?
2: Hi. How are you?
1: I'm good. What'd you think of Judge Judy?
2: I think what she said is right on. I've thought that over and over. Why would someone come here unless they wanted to rearrange our furniture? It just doesn't make sense. Just leave it or just stay out. Don't even come here.
1: Yeah. I mean, if you choose a place to go on vacation, you want to take your family on a vacation, you're not going to go to a place you don't like. Why? And then tell... Right? You know, I mean, go vacation somewhere that you'll be happy. They're clearly not happy here. They're obviously miserable. Right.
2: So just leave.
1: Yep. I get it. And it seems like an oversimplification, but I truly believe in my heart of hearts that this is real. If Judge Judy is right, if you don't like it, find another place to live. I mean, and they continually, the lies, the hypocrisy, the anger, the rage. And look, Trump talked about AI at the speech yesterday. We carried it, of course, during the Mike Gallagher show. Let's talk a little bit about what the president said about AI. He doesn't want to call it artificial intelligence anymore. He wants to call it super intelligence. But he points something out about, have you seen the numbers about hurricanes here in the Gulf? Do you know that this is a historic, unprecedented event? No hurricanes this season? I mean, I hope I don't jinx it. I don't want to jinx it. Wait a minute. They told us the global warming was going to kill us all and we were all going to die from multiple hurricanes. Here was the president yesterday at the UN General Assembly.
3: From this point forward, all of United States documents and hopefully the world's will be changed to use the much more accurate term super, as opposed to artificial. So it's super intelligence. In other words, welcome to the new world of superintelligence-SI. SI. Let's see if that goes. It sounds much better. It is much better, and it's much more accurate. Let's see if I have any power. Maybe I do, and maybe I don't. We're going to find out pretty soon. Superintelligence, every major new technology brings challenges, and superintelligence is no exception. Yet the very same people who said we'll all be dead in 12 years because of global warming, a name since reborn to climate change because the planet was cooling, not warming, and nobody was dead. These are the same people that are now saying that AI is going to kill us all, that robots are going to attack us, and that everything is going to be a total disaster. Same group of people.
1: He's right again. He's right again. Coming up, where do you hear what his former White House spokesperson, Caroline Leavitt, said about the left-wing bias against Trump and the way the networks chose to boycott his speech yesterday? I'm right, I know, about Pure Talk. 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
8: With SRN News, I'm Rich Thomason in Washington. They have sealed the deal, the U.S., Denmark, and Greenland signing an agreement to bolster security in the Arctic and the North Atlantic. President Trump says it's a good deal for all concerned and gives him exactly what he was looking for. The president says American and Iranian negotiators met for several hours yesterday. The president still hopes for an agreement to end the Iran war. He's also hoping for a deal that will soon end the Russia-Ukraine war. The president met with his Ukrainian counterpart yesterday at the UN, and he is applauding the fighting spirit of the Ukrainians as the war rages on. Israel's prime minister taking issue with a claim made by French President Macron during a UN speech. It has to do with Hamas and the West Bank. Macron claims that Hamas never operated in the West Bank. Benjamin Netanyahu says that claim is absurd. More details, srnnews.com.
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13: 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In his 1981 inaugural address, Reagan warned against the idea that America had become too complicated to be governed by its citizens. Reagan asked, "If no one among us is capable of governing himself, then who among us has the capacity to govern someone else?" For Reagan, limited government was not about having no government. It was about remembering where responsibility begins: with individuals, families, communities, and the people themselves. Because when government assumes every responsibility, citizens gradually surrender their own. Self-government asks more of us than dependence ever will. And freedom requires a people willing to govern themselves before asking government to do it for them.
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16: We've got the mid-80s by noon. Rain growing this afternoon. Highs near 90, getting back into the 70s around dusk as the storms wrap up. Lows in the mid-70s after midnight. Heavier rain likely tomorrow. Highs in the upper 80s. Heading into the weekend, we're looking at not much for rain. Highs in the mid-80s, and we keep that into next week. Your latest Answer Forecast. I'm Dave Dorica.
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1: I hate it when there's a debate going on in America that nobody seems to disagree about in this audience. I hate this. I want somebody to argue with me about this battle, this showdown between Trump and the media that he kicked out of the White House. I want you to convince me, change my mind, prove me wrong, as Charlie Kirk would say, that the privilege of entering the White House to cover the president, and it is a privilege, is somehow guaranteed in the courts. This is the craziest thing I've ever seen in my life. You think anybody can stroll into the White House? Hate to break it to you, it doesn't work that way. And the same people who are indignant that Trump is banning CNN and MS Now and Politico from the White House are the ones that were glad that he was taken off, kicked off social media. The same exact people who are upset about the White House ban on corrupt news media organizations, my opinion, of course, but that's how I feel, those same people were absolutely fine when Twitter took his account down, when Facebook deplatformed him, when these social media companies censored the most impactful man in the country. This is such a remarkable conversation. The hypocrisy from these weak-kneed, pearl-clutching lunatics blows my mind. Yesterday, apparently CNN didn't even bother to cover his speech at the UN. Evidently, MS Now cut away from the speech to fact-check him. So they're making editorial decisions all the time that impact the delivery of news, whether you love him or hate him. The man is the president of the United States. It doesn't matter really what you think of him. He is news. Addressing the UN General Assembly is news. Now look, if CNN or MS Now don't want to cover that, it's their platform. But then explain to me why they are entitled to get the privilege of a White House press credential. I really want to know. I would love to find somebody who would disagree with me on this. I think Michael's back. Didn't he just call the other day? I get so tired of the same chronics over and over. Didn't Michael just call arguing with me? Is Michael... Tony, find out if Michael wants to disagree with me or not. Maybe I'll put him on for entertainment. I don't think he agrees with me. But I'd like to find somebody who disagrees with me here. I can't find anybody. Nobody wants to disagree with me on this. Nobody wants to... Hey, argue with me. It's okay. Tell me why you think CNN has a right to get a press credential and enter the doorway, the gates of 1600 Pennsylvania Avenue. I am begging you to disagree with me. The best I got right now is Michael, and he's a little tedious, but we'll entertain Michael, because I can't. I'll let Michael present a liberal point of view from, this will shock you, San Francisco, as to why he thinks Caitlin Collins is guaranteed, constitutionally, lawfully, whatever word you want to use, to get a press badge and get to waltz into the White House and lie about President Trump and this administration. I can't. We'll talk to Michael or anyone else who thinks that somehow CNN is right in this battle, because they're not. I'm sure they'll get a judge who's going to side with them, and they'll be ordered back into the White House, and then they're all going to rah, rah, rah and say, look, we beat Trump, we beat Trump, we beat the... But there's no right. No one gets to go into the White House. And the most important part of all is that no one's telling CNN not to cover the guy. This blew up last night on this CNN panel with Abby Phillip. Somebody pointed out that they don't even follow the basic rules of TV panel discussions over on CNN. Poor Scott Jennings, our Salem media colleague, goes in there on his own. He's like the Jessica Tarloff of CNN. He's our Jessica Tarloff. He's in there. Jessica Tarloff is always battling all the conservatives on the five. Well, Scott's always having to battle all the liberals on Abby Phillip's show, Newsnight, or whatever the heck it's called. And he talks, and then they all yell at him. They all gang up on him. They barely let him talk. Once in a while, they let him complete a sentence. But, you know, he's pointing out it's kind of rich to see the same people who loved seeing Trump censored from Twitter now are upset that some media outlets aren't allowed into the White House. Here's how this went last night on CNN.
2: You would agree, though, that a lot of the people who are sort of up in arms about this are some of the same people who were clamoring for Trump to be thrown off social media, though, yes?
3: But yeah. No, I think the people that are up in arms are the people, our colleagues at this network.
2: But
3: that's who I think, actually.
2: I feel like there's some amount of hypocrisy.
3: That's the source of the frustration, actually.
2: If you're mad about reporters being restricted from going to the White House to report, why would you simultaneously have been someone that would have called for Donald Trump?
4: They're two separate issues.
3: Also, the government and a corporation are not the same.
2: It's platforms.
5: No,
2: giving,
5: it is a fault.
3: The government.
5: You know.
1: There they go.
2: The government.
3: And one is a social media.
4: Funded by us.
5: Right. It's a false equivalence because private companies are allowed to have policies that where they're looking at their own. Private companies can say, hey, this goes against our policy.
6: Like making a
5: this
6: case.
5: This First Amendment is about the government, right?
4: Agree.
5: The government.
4: But you,
5: Hold on a second. But you would
2: agree that trying to restrict the speech of a government official is also not a good idea, right?
5: It's not against the First Amendment. We're talking about the First Amendment, correct?
7: That's where we disagree. I agree with you. It's not the
5: courts
7: First
5: don't agree
7: Amendment.
5: With either of you.
7: It's not the First Amendment.
2: We're just having a discussion
7: it's
2: about what's good practice. And some people wanted
7: speech.
2: To stop Trump from speaking.
1: What a great point. And he just starts smiling because he knew he got them. He had them. You can't have it both ways. And whoever he was arguing with said, it's a First Amendment guarantee that Caitlin Collins gets a press credential and gets to sit in the third row of the first row of the White House press briefing room. White House press briefing room. Sorry, lady, it doesn't work that way. You don't have any guarantee to enter 1600 Pennsylvania Avenue. Now, look, if Trump issued an edict and said, I forbid CNN from covering me, obviously that would be a problem. If he tells the world, I'm signing an executive order. Politico cannot write any more articles about me. I ban it. I'm going to stop them from covering me. Totally get it. That would be terrible and wrong and un-American and a big problem. He's not doing that. They're not telling CNN you can't cover him. Cover him all you want. Don't cover him all you don't want. You don't want to cover his speech yesterday, and apparently they didn't? Don't cover it. That's up to you, CNN. You don't want your viewers to know what their president says about Iran and AI and the future of the country and the condition of America? Okay, then fine. Don't cover it. Have your little hissy fit. Have your little petulant temper tantrum, and don't cover it. That's up to you. But you don't get to waltz into the White House whenever you feel like it. Period. All right, so I got one lone liberal, poor Michael, in San Francisco. And what's bad about it is, Michael, you're in San Francisco, for crying out loud. Why can't you be in, like, Dubuque? Why can't you be in Dayton, Ohio? You're in San Francisco and you want to argue with me? That's almost too ironic for words.
4: So,
1: hello,
4: the problem
1: Mike?
4: With your argument...
1: Uh-oh. Are you all right? Did I overwhelm you with my my rhetorical brilliance there in your lead-in? I gave you a big build-up, Michael.
4: Yeah, I'm just trembling.
1: I know you are. I can hear it in your voice.
4: Okay?
1: No, I can barely hear you because you're trembling. I can hear.
4: Okay.
1: Contain yourself? So, can you barely contain yourself?
4: Perhaps if you stop speaking, then I will.
1: Well, nah, it's my show. I'm going to speak whenever I want, but I want to have you on for the 19th time you've called in the last 2 months. Go ahead and tell me why Caitlin Collins has got a guaranteed right to stroll into the White House. I'm all ears, and I won't tremble, but I'll listen intently to your brilliance.
4: Okay. So the problem with your argument is that Trump is telling CNN and the other networks that he's banning that they cannot cover him unless they cover him the way that he approves of. And that's a blatant violation of the First Amendment.
1: And see what you just said, and let's have an exchange here. Okay, so stop interrupting me, and I'm not going to interrupt you. You made a point. Now I'm going to reply to your point, and then I want you to reply to my point. Can we do that together instead of talking over each other the way they do on CNN? Can we do that?
4: Absolutely.
1: Okay, great. He never said that, and you know it. He has never said, you're going to cover me the way I want you to cover me. They're going to continue to cover him negatively, and you know it. They just don't need to do it from inside the confines of 1600 Pennsylvania Avenue. Why would you make up such a thing, Michael?
4: Because those were his exact words.
1: You're lying.
4: He said the following.
1: That's a lie.
4: I'll tell you his exact
1: words. Go ahead. What did he say?
4: All right. I thought you promised you weren't going to...
1: What did he say? I'm asking you. Stop. Hey, bear in mind, there must be a delay in the way you and I are hearing each other. So have some grace. Have some patience. You're a liar. You said Trump's exact words are, I only want you to cover me the way I want you to cover me. And you're about to give me an example. And I'm waiting to hear what those words are. Go ahead.
4: That he's banning certain outlets from the White House because they give him negative coverage.
1: Correct. That's not what you said the first time. That's correct. He's banning certain media outlets because they're lying about what he's doing. He believes that poses a threat to national security. But that's not what you said originally, Michael. That's not at all what you just said. You said that he's banning people so that they'll cover him the way he wants them to be covered.
4: That's exactly what he means, and you know it.
1: That's not what he said. You just admitted he didn't say that. He's kicking certain people. Tell me why CNN is guaranteed access to the White House. He's not stopping how they cover him. You don't think they can cover him negatively by standing out on the sidewalk?
4: Well, if they don't have direct access the way that the outlets that he likes cover him, then they're being restricted in a way that is a violation of the First Amendment.
1: Directed out? What do you mean directed access? What does that even mean? They have all the access in the world. They sat down this week with all of his administrators, Mike Waltz, everybody else. Mike, you're pulling this out of your rear end. You don't have a leg to stand on. There's no First Amendment guarantee that you can walk into a building. Again, I'm going to ask you for the third time. You don't think they can cover him negatively? Standing out on the sidewalk or on their studios?
4: I'm sorry for interrupting.
1: Go ahead, that's right.
4: They cannot cover him completely if they do not. Excuse me, I thought you weren't going to.
1: Completely? What does completely mean? What are you talking about? I cover him completely, and I'm not inside the office. I'm not in the White House. You can cover. If you're a reporter, Michael, if you were a citizen journalist, you could cover him completely. What does that mean to walk into the door and stand in a building? Michael, you're pulling this out of your rear end.
4: Okay, well, the courts are not going to see it the same way that you're blabbering about.
1: Well, that's because you're going to find a liberal judge who's going to side with your warped view. You know that, and you're probably right.
6: Can you guys hear me up there?
4: I guarantee you that the Supreme Court will be unanimous.
1: Well, they won't need to. It won't even make it to the Supreme Court. They won't even make it to the Supreme Court.

0: Everybody's guess. Nice to talk to you again, Michael. 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
1: You're going to set me on fire.
2: Gallagher.
3: I'm Brian Sexton with the Jaguars Report, brought to you by Farrah and Farrah. Something's going to change on Sunday at EverBank Stadium. 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
2: 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Jacksonville.
3: The defending AFC champion New England Patriots are at EverBank Stadium on Sunday for a 1 o'clock kickoff against the Jaguars. They're coming in hot off a beatdown of Pittsburgh in which they held quarterback Aaron Rodgers and the Steelers' offense to just a field goal, winning 20-3. Their defensive front dominated the Steelers' offensive line all afternoon, controlling the action from start to finish. The Patriots are on somewhat of a run on defense. Over the course of their last four regular season games dating back to last season, they've allowed no more than 13 points and an average of just 9 per game. The Jaguars, though, coming off only 13 points in Denver, their lowest since falling to the Rams in London last October, counter with an offense that has averaged 28 points per game over their last four. But that number jumps to 40 per game if you look at their last four at EverBank Stadium. Something has to give. Either Mike Vrabel's team will stay hot, or Liam Cohen's bunch will reignite an offense that had previously been on a tear. This is the Jaguars.
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2: Mike Gallagher.
0: I really don't know what Democrats would have if it weren't for their lies. I don't know why Democrats can't tackle issues with truth. And Michael from San Francisco, a great example. I hear a lot of text messages pouring in. Arkansas says, Mike, you handled him masterfully. He went from what Trump said to what he means. Michigan, I'm laughing my butt off at hapless Michael from San Francisco. He's just like shifty Adam Schiff. I know what he said, but we know what he meant. Disgraceful. Tracy found the quote of what Trump said. This is why Michael was lying. And of course, he knew he was lying. Trump said, quote, There's something wrong with a country that can allow people to write purposely negative stories.

0: series. Now, if they want to write them, fine. But I don't have to let them into the White House. That's perfect. He's right. He's not telling them not to write horrible, lying, untruthful stories that Michael in San Francisco enjoys reading and watching. He's just saying they don't get to admission to the White House. That won't impact their coverage at all. Again, all they can do is lie. And that's what's on the ballot in November. Truth versus lies. Here's a truth that every day you're not getting enough fiber in your diet. Look what I'm holding right now in my hand here on Salem News Channel. I brought in my Balance of Nature fiber and spice. 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Pretty fascinating man, Michael Youssef. Have you heard of him? He's going to stop by and join us. We'll catch up on the what he has to say about life, about good and evil and more. Also, I want to revisit this story about no hurricanes so far here in the Gulf of America. Stick around. More of the Mike Gallagher Show rolling along. 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
5: Breaking news this hour from Town Hall. I'm Rich Thomason. They've done the deal. The United States, Denmark, and Greenland have signed an agreement bolstering security in the Arctic and the North Atlantic. President Trump applauds the deal, saying it's good for all parties and gives him exactly what he was looking for. The president says American and Iranian negotiators met for several hours yesterday. The president still hopes for an agreement to end the Iran war. He's also hoping for a deal that will soon end the Russia-Ukraine conflict. The president applauds the fighting spirit of the Ukrainians.
6: Well, I think they're going to make a deal, and I don't want to say what the deal is. We talk about it a lot, including with President Putin, and I think something's going to happen. But certainly they are very good fighters. Really, they can be proud of themselves. Regardless, we'll see what happens, but very, very capable people.
5: Mr. Trump met with his Ukrainian counterpart at the UN. Israel's prime minister is taking issue with a claim made by French President Macron during a UN speech. It has to do with Hamas and the West Bank.
7: President Macron did make this mistake when he was talking about the problems caused by Israeli settlement expansion and settler violence there, when he said that Hamas has never operated in the West Bank. The Israeli Prime Minister Benjamin Netanyahu was quick to pick up on that, calling it a grotesque absurdity and referring back to a deadly attack which killed a French Israeli settler just last weekend ahead of the Jewish holiday of Yom Kippur.
5: The BBC's Jolan Nell in Jerusalem. Parts of the East Coast are getting ready for a potential early season nor'easter later in the week. Its impact could be felt from the Jersey Shore up to coastal New England. The storm currently building strength off the Carolinas. Watching Wall Street this morning, the Dow is down about 155 points, so the NASDAQ is off 115. More on these stories, townhall.com.
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13: 25 years after the 9/11 attacks in New York, Washington, and Shanksville, and 14 years after Benghazi, the assault on the United States by those behind those attacks has only intensified. Only now it's not so much a military assault as it's a political one. The reason for this has been twofold. We are reluctant to condemn a hostile ideology cloaking itself as a religion. And Democrats have welcomed radical Muslims into their party and given them prominence. Because Islam doesn't seek to assimilate, but rather to subjugate, this is a recipe for disaster. The violent rhetoric coming from Muslim clerics in the United States is growing bolder and louder. If we the people don't hear them and heed them, we will be overcome by them. We can already see this happening in Europe, Dearborn, Michigan, and Paterson, New Jersey. We must be unrelenting in standing up to those among us seeking to destroy us. This is Christopher Hart with your Ants Orlando We the People Minute.
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16: We've got scattered storms this afternoon as we head towards highs in the upper 80s, back into the 70s around dusk as the rain dials back. That finishes by midnight. Lows in the mid-70s before dawn. More afternoon rain tomorrow. Highs in the mid-80s. This weekend, not much for rain. Highs in the mid-80s, and we keep that into Monday. Rain may be back on the radar Tuesday. Your latest Answer Forecast. I'm Dave DeRica.
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1: From the wild world of DC politics to America's culture clash, brace yourself for the reality check you've been waiting for. 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
0: The Democrats' crazy train continues to roar on. I'm still kind of reeling from this poll. 60% of Democrats would approve of a military coup. 31% of Democrats would be happy if Trump got assassinated. All of this good news comes from a poll that was commissioned by a left-leaning liberal currents magazine. Wanted to take the temperature of the Democrat electorate. Wanted to see how they were feeling. Well, they're feeling pretty violent. They're feeling real violent. And it's what we have to decide in a few weeks. You're going to choose the party of political violence? You're going to pick the party of law and order? You're going to pick the party of common sense? You're going to vote for the party of lawfulness, not lawlessness? And the media is so foul, corrupt. Did you hear the story of the poor woman who was murdered? Somebody named Tazla Fortune. This poor soul in Mississippi. She was found hanging from a tree. And it immediately stoked all the race hustlers into a frenzy. In fact, the Associated Press, which is notoriously leftist and incredibly biased, the Associated Press, where so many news outlets get their news from, the good old AP, here's the big headline. on their social media site over on X. The death of Tazla Fortune, a black Mississippi woman found hanging from a tree, has stirred distressing memories of the grim history of lynchings across the U.S. South. Now, I guarantee you there are black men, women, maybe children, who saw that distressing headline, and they look at one another and they say, my gosh, are we going back to lynchings again? In 2026, are we going to have white people stringing up black victims again? It's a terrible, terrible, horrible story. Well, they made an arrest. The police found the guy who did it, a guy who had a relationship or familiarity with the victim. Guy by the name of Jacques Ratliff, a.k.a. Jock. That's his nickname, Jock. 51-year-old man. The judge deemed him a flight risk. He faces a murder charge. Now, in the media coverage of the arrest of the 51-year-old man in connection with the hanging death of 29-year-old Tazia Fortune, go see if you can find out his race in the media coverage. Go see if in the Associated Press coverage of the arrest of 51-year-old Jacques Ratcliffe, a.k.a. Jock, go find out if you can determine what his skin color happens to be. Because it would matter, right? Since a black woman found hanged to death in Mississippi is a significant enough story that the media covers it by identifying her as a black woman, with, of course, the prerequisite capital B for the word black, never a capital W for white or a capital H for Hispanic, but capital B for black. Since the black woman hanged is prominent, don't you think the murder suspect's race would be prominent as well? You won't find it in most of the media coverage. You won't find it at the Clarion Ledger. I'm looking here at the Clarion Ledger. A Jackson Municipal Court judge denied bond to the 51-year-old man arrested in Connecticut. They deemed him a flight risk. Let's see. Previously told she was found dead and hanging from a tree. He's accused of using a black cable cord. All right, well, we're making some progress. We now know the color of the cable cord used to kill her with. Ah, there it is. Finally, paragraph 5. Both Fortune and Ratliff are black. You see, the man arrested in her murder is a black man. The man that the authorities say murdered the person he knew is black. And, of course, if that was part of the story, that would have never, ever been a national story. The reason the race hustlers were salivating is because they were actually hoping that a young black woman was indeed lynched. This is what we're up against. The Associated Press is a very prominent, established media organization. And they didn't want you to know that her murder suspect is black. They wanted you to believe that America is so rotten that we're back to the days of lynchings. They want you to think that things are so terrible in the United States that this poor young woman was lynched by a band of Ku Klux Klansmen. That's what they want you to believe. They want you to hate this country. Because they do. They want to remake America. In the words of Barack Obama, they want to fundamentally transform America. And I never thought I'd turn to Judge Judy as a source of inspiration. She sat down with a reporter for whatever reason. I guess they were doing a profile of her for USA Today. I guess USA Today is still around. I used to love USA Today back when I would read papers. Still like to get my hands on a paper once in a while, but these days it's the only paper I like to read is the New York Post. But USA Today had always kind of a national roundup, so I kind of liked that paper. And they sat down on a USA Today podcast with Judge Judy Sheindlin. Her 2 minutes are 2 minutes that every American should hear because she's completely spot on. Judge Judy is the impatient, you know, bombastic judge, 83 years young. Check out the wisdom that she delivers in telling people who loathe America and want to change it where they should go.
17: Next year, and this gets political, which I don't mind. I have a house and I have a home. I consider America my home. America has been good to me. I think that it's the greatest country in the world. If you don't like this country, go somewhere else. Don't come to the greatest country in the world, the most successful country in the world, and say, I want to change it. There are other countries that are the something else that you want. Go there. Go there. But don't come into my home. America is my home. Don't come into my home and say, I want to change it. You may say, I want to give more people opportunity. I want to change certain things the way we do business. But we are a capitalist country that revered excellence, that revered entrepreneurship, that revered all the things that made us great, that produced an Apple, an Amazon, AI, whether you like it or not, it's there. It produced the Salk vaccine. It produced all of the major inroads in medicine. And we did that because we encouraged brilliance and excellence. We gave them, those people, a push. They weren't gifted classes, which I know public schools used to have. Now it's taboo. Everybody should be equal. Well, everybody's not equal. Some people are tall. Some people are short. Some people are musical. Some people are not. Some people have big breasts. Some people have no breasts. They're different. Don't come into my house, which is a perfect house, and tell me, looks nice from the outside, but I'm going to change it inside to make it more of what we like, a more vanilla gray, everything muted colors. Look, that's the way we should be living today. Don't come here to redecorate. You don't like my house? Stay in your own house or find a different house.
0: Thank you, Judge Judy. Thank you. Thank you. Thank you. You want that video clip, you can text the keyword Judy to 800-655-MIKE. 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But that's the kind of message that ought to resonate throughout the land today. That's what we need to remember going into the midterm election in 41 days. You don't like this house? Don't tell us to redecorate. Go to a house that you like. Don't come into our perfect country and try to screw it up because you don't like it. How great are the words of Judge Judy? 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Isn't she right? Isn't it time that we stand up to these tyrants on the left, these people who crave political violence, these people who want to transform America, and tell them, if you don't like it, go somewhere else, get up and go, move to a country where you'll be happier, because you're miserable here. Do what Rosie O'Donnell once did. Go to Ireland. The only problem with Rosie is she came back. You know why? Because they can never stay away. Because deep down, they know how great this country is. They just don't want to admit it. 800-655-6453. 800-655-MIKE. 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
23: 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And Derek's got some exciting news.
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0: I remember growing up seeing a bumper sticker. Remember the bumper sticker, America, love it or leave it? Will that message work anymore? Let me just ask you that question. Does that, because that's what essentially Judge Judy is saying in that great diatribe. Hey, love it or leave it. You love this country. If you hate it, get out. Go somewhere. And we're not trying to kick you out. You know, shades of Trump's ban of CNN and MS Now in the White House, which he's absolutely entitled to do. It's a privilege to cover the White House. But go somewhere where you'll be happy. Hey, Rosie O'Donnell, you want to go take on Ireland? Go to Ireland. And she did, but then she came back. Isn't Judge Judy's message spot on? If you don't like America, get out. Don't come into our home and tell us how to redecorate it. What's wrong with it? How you don't like the carpet or the paint colors. Don't tell us, our perfect nation, that you need to fix it. I love what she said. But my question, is that essential message, America, love it or leave it, effective anymore? Does it just fall on deaf ears? Or should we return to that sort of foundational question? If you don't like it here, why don't you get out? I'm not trying to be provocative here. I'm asking a legitimate question. If you don't like somebody's home, then don't go into the home. 800-655-MIKE. I'm not trying to... I'm at a point right now, and we see these crazy stories. The Democrats, a third of Democrats, would be happy if Trump got assassinated, according to a recent poll that just came out. Sonny Hostin on The View this week bragging about getting a guy off the hook who committed a horrific, brutal murder. I'm fed up with the craziness. Maybe we need a little bit of sanity. 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
10: With SRN News, I'm Rich Thomason in Washington. Iran's president says the people of his country are the victims of terrorism, not at the hands of Iranian security forces who have killed thousands of Iranians, but rather at the hands of the U.S. Masoud Pezeshkian leveled the charge in a speech this morning at the U.N. in New York. Meanwhile, President Trump has put Iran on notice, telling the U.N. General Assembly that he has a big decision to make. He says if Iran does not agree to a deal with the U.S., it could face annihilation. But the president predicts an agreement will be made after the midterm elections. President Trump met with Ukrainian President Zelensky at the U.N. yesterday. President Trump holding out hope for a deal to end the long-running Russia-Ukraine war. Stocks in the red on Wall Street, the Dow down 66 points, the Nasdaq off 312 points. More details, srnnews.com.
11: 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With CNN, Politico, and MS Now in high dudgeon over being denied access to the White House, you'd think it was the end of democracy. What it is the end of hypocrisy. For years, CNN and her confederates have been unified in distorting the news when it comes to Donald Trump and burying news about the Biden administration. So much so that their behavior hardly gives them any moral high ground. We should recall well their efforts to stifle reporting on Joe Biden's mental condition, as well as their complicity in covering up the story of Hunter Biden's laptop, including uncritically platforming the 51 intelligence experts who abused their security clearances to further conceal political damage to the Biden presidency. They were silent when the Biden administration tried to create a disinformation board and said little else about the exposure of the manifold Biden efforts to censor social media. As they preen over their rights to report truth to power, let us not drown in their crocodile tears about their commitments to truth and free speech. I'm Seth Leibson.
12: Foundations of Freedom, a look at America's founding principles and the leaders who shaped our nation.
13: You know, Ronald Reagan believed self-government required something that government could never replace: responsibility in the hands of the people. In his 1981 inaugural address, Reagan warned against the idea that America had become too complicated to be governed by its citizens. Reagan asked, "If no one among us is capable of governing himself, then who among us has the capacity to govern someone else?" For Reagan, limited government was not about having no government. It was about remembering where responsibility begins: with individuals, families, communities, and the people themselves. Because when government assumes every responsibility, citizens gradually surrender their own. Self-government asks more of us than dependence ever will. And freedom requires a people willing to govern themselves before asking government to do it for them.
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0: When we see demonstrations and protests in the streets of New York or Los Angeles or Chicago, we often see Islamic flags. We see, in fact, we've even seen flags that support the Palestinians, even Hamas. And I just learned about Dr. Michael Youssef's new book that explores this convergence, if you will, between Western progressive movements and Islamism. I'm fascinated by this. And of course, I've followed Pastor Youssef for years. He's a best-selling author, internationally respected Bible teacher. He's an Egyptian-American pastor who is the founder and pastor of the Church of the Apostles in Atlanta, Georgia. What a real joy it is to welcome Pastor Michael Youssef to the Mike Gallagher Show. Dr. Youssef, it's great to see you. How are you?
15: Wonderful. Sheer delight to be with you, Mike. Thank you so much for having me back.
0: No, it's my honor to have you back on the show because, you know, we've got so much to try to tackle together. I want to talk about your book, of course, but I want to get a big picture perspective for you over the unimaginable decision that President Trump has before him with this war in Iran. And in the Middle East, of course, we've got Benjamin Netanyahu coming to New York City tomorrow. You've got the Marxist mayor threatening to have him arrested for war crimes. We've got a lot of uncertainty about what's going to happen with this war on with Iran. President Trump yesterday said, I've got a real big decision to make. Do I annihilate Iran? And, you know, Pastor, I keep thinking about the millions of men, women, and children in Iran who are subjected to the evil mullahs and their tyranny. Can you give us some clarity, some perspective on how you see this conflict playing out and what is the right course of action for the next months or years ahead?
15: Yeah, I honestly believe that there are 5 million people converted to Christ in Iran now because of all of this going on. And our president, you know, I love President Trump, I love his policies, but I think we need to be decisive with these people. You can't negotiate with these 12 Shiites. The 12 Shiites have been waiting for the 12 Shiites who disappeared 1,000 years ago to show up in order to bring the chaos in the world and bring peace. And so they want to create chaos. They don't negotiate. They don't understand negotiation. They only understand one thing, and that's power. And, we started this thing, and I wish we'd finish it, because arm the Peshmergas, arm the local people, do something if you don't want to go personally and start a war again, which I understand his heart about that. But we need to do something about it. And the other thing, Mike, is that we are just in pure ignorance about all the forces that are behind the scenes. We have taken $6.3 billion in our institutions from the Qataris. Well, the Qataris are the Muslim Brotherhood. All the Muslim Brotherhood headquarters are living in the lap of luxury in Qatar. Ever since Gamal Abdel Nasser, Nasser of Egypt, kicked them out of the country, they all went to Qatar, and that's where they started Al Jazeera, and they're constantly lambasting the West and lambasting other leaders. In fact, I remember Adel Jaber, former foreign minister of Saudi Arabia, saying, "We want nothing to do with Qatar. They're Saudis." And so we need to understand they're supposed to be our allies, or we have a base there and a joint defense treaty and all of that. But you have to understand where the sources of evil are. And we are dealing with evil. We are not just dealing with flesh and blood, as Paul would say, but we are dealing with evil. And these people are basically enslaved to evil, and they're carrying the policy and the doctrine of the evil one. And you have to understand that. And I wish our president didn't take that $500 million plane, because, you know, this is how they kind of think that they can get their policies, they can influence policy by giving you all these kind of gifts. But that's not a gift that our nation and our president need.
0: You know, I'm so glad you mentioned the very presence of evil. To me, as a lay person, and I can't articulate this as well as you can from a biblical perspective, but we as a people continually forget the difference between good and evil, right and wrong. We get bogged down in policy, but then a poll just came out, and I don't want to drag you into the political battles, but a poll came out. A third of Democrats would be happy if Trump got assassinated. After our colleague here at Salem, Charlie Kirk, was assassinated last year, this day celebrated, mocked, and were joyful that this young husband and father was killed. I believe that our failure right now as a people is to refuse to identify what evil really is. And I wonder why you think that is, Pastor. Why are Americans, especially people, frankly, on the left, unwilling to acknowledge the very presence of evil that is in front of us?
15: Because they are enslaved to evil. And you see, here's the difference. When President Obama was in power, many of us have disagreed with most of his policies in the Christian world. And yet, our churches prayed for him because we are commanded to pray for our leaders. But when you go to the left, and I'm talking about left even within the Christendom, those who are in churches that are universalist and have abandoned the gospel, and what do? They take the side of the evil, and they do not pray for President Trump as we did for Obama and Biden and others with whom we disagree. See, that is the difference between good and evil. And the good that we have in the Christian faith is that we can love our enemies, pray for our enemies, seek to convert our enemies, but they don't. They want to kill their enemies. In fact, we don't have enemies. They set themselves as our enemies. And so the world needs to wake up to the fact that there is good and there is evil. There is gospel of Jesus Christ, the truth and the light and the way. And there is another way that leads to eternal hell. And those people are victims of that ideology. And we just need to speak with clarity. The pulpits are so silent. And that I was in Houston last weekend, speaking at the Smart Financial Center, an Awake Houston rally with Chris Tomlin and O.S. Hawkins. And I just said, please get out of the pews and into the marketplace. Go to the territories. If to use the words of Jesus, I'm sending you as sheep into wolves. We're going into the wolves' territory. Then we have the power, the supernatural power of God. So we need to speak with clarity. I'm appealing to all the Christian leaders. Begin to speak with clarity. Stop waffling. It is not kindness. It is not kindness. It's not kindness to allow evil to flourish. That is evil in itself.
0: Dr. Michael Youssef is our guest. His latest book is An Unholy Alliance, How Progressivism Brought About an Islamist Invasion. Speaking of clarity, I so appreciate the work that went into your book. Again, I mentioned at the outset, we see Palestinian flags in Brooklyn, New York, being waved in the streets. How has that happened? What has brought about what you've described as this red-green convergence?
15: Yes. And also I describe in one chapter called the Omnicause. So all the Greens and the environmentalists, and now they're picking up the Palestinian cause, supposedly. And because they're looking for what Karl Marx says, create chaos in order to create collapse. And when society collapses, he says, you can build your communist utopia. See, those young people are all, and some of them are trust fund kids. They have been indoctrinated by Marxists in colleges and universities. We parents have paid $50,000, $60,000 a year for our kids to go to these universities to be indoctrinated to be Marxists. And the Islamists, on the other hand, They call them, they don't call them useful idiots like the Marxists did. They call them the donkeys of the revolution. And you know, Mike, you know, and I know, we remember very well, because we were old enough, that in 79 revolution in Iran, it was led by the leftists. It led by Marxists. Abul Hassan Bani Sadr, all those people used to be on television every night. But as soon as the Shah left and Khomeini came from Paris, what did he do? He chopped their heads. And when the Islamists succeed, then they're going to kill all the socialists and the gays and everybody else like they have done before. Look what they're doing. They take gays out from high-rise buildings and throw them down. The Hamas terrorists have killed one of their own leaders at just the suspicion that he may be gay. And so, you know, the world, the freedom-loving people, whether they're Christians or not, Christian Jews or even Muslims. I know a Muslim leader, world leader, leaned over to me several years ago and he said, Dr. Yusuf, can you explain to me why we kicked out the Muslim Brotherhood out of Egypt and Jordan and Saudi Arabia and the Emirates, and then they go to England and the United States, and they're not only given a welcome mat, they are given satellites from which they're attacking us as leaders in the Arab world. And so I said, I'm sorry, other than being suicidal, I don't have an answer to that. And so, yeah, I'm very aware of the situation, and I am sounding the alarm as loud as I can.
0: Dr. Yusuf's book is available anywhere books are sold, An Unholy Alliance. You could also go to michaelyusuf.com to get all the details and information about what Pastor Yusuf is doing. In closing, Dr. Yusuf, what do we say to our liberal friends or our Democrats or maybe even Republicans and conservatives who believe that Israel has had a disproportionate reaction to the Hamas terror attack of October the 7th? People who will say, you know, there's a genocide going on. We hear that word over and over again. What's your response to those who believe that Israel has gone too far with the way they've reacted to the October 7th massacre of innocent men, women, and children?
15: Well, I'll tell them that if you love your children and your grandchildren, please focus on history. Every war in the Middle East started by the Arabs, not by Israel, in 1948 and in 1973. And even the Six-Day War in 67, which I lived through it in the Middle East, they basically, Nasser kicked out the peacekeepers, United Nations peacekeepers, and declared war on Israel. And the only reason Israel had to survive is by going early and destroying the air forces of those three neighboring countries. But every war, it's always started not by Israel. And look, I am not an apologist for Israel, but I am an apologist for the truth. And so always go back to the truth. And Israel, they have to survive. And they're battling for their survival. They're the only one lone democracy in the midst of the 57 Islamist countries that basically want to destroy them. And so I am a preacher of the truth. I'm a proponent of the truth. And I plead with people, liberals, conservatives, Republicans, Democrats, if you are a truth-loving person, if you're a freedom-loving person, go back to the history, find out the truth. And if Israel did not go into Gaza, to get into these tunnels and clean house, this October 7 would have happened again and again and again. And look at the celebrations around the world at the murder and the killing of babies and women on October 7. So this is, again, as I go back to, this is the heart of evil, and we need to confront it with the truth.
0: Dr. Yusuf, congratulations on the book and all the work you continue to do. We appreciate you blessing us with your presence here today. Keep fighting the good fight, sir.
15: Thank you, Mike. You've been great, man. You're keeping the fight. I'm proud of you.
0: Thank you, sir. Appreciate it very much. Michael Yusuf joining us here on the Mike Gallagher Show. MichaelYusuf.com or wherever. But you can follow him on X as well. I like to follow people that have that kind of clarity. Good versus evil. That's what we are facing right now. And I'd ask any Democrat member of our audience, any audience member who's a Democrat, a poll comes out and says a third of you would be happy if Trump got assassinated. 60% favor a military coup. You'd be okay with a military coup. This is, how does that feel to be part of a political party that seems to celebrate violence? 800-655-MIKE. 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
8: You want an example of real life evil? You ever heard of The View? Ever heard of Sonny Hostin? Wait till you hear what she had to say about what she did on a jury. It's unbelievable. It's actually almost, you can't find the words. Bragging about making sure that a notorious, horrific murderer didn't get convicted. And bragging about it. Isn't she a former federal prosecutor? It's an extraordinary admission of, again, what Pastor Youssef talks about, I think, evil. The complete diminished way people react to the sanctity of life. Gosh. I'm excited about the new me, as I shared with you some health challenges. Got a blockage in my Widowmaker, 52%, which, you know me, I'm a hypochondriac, so I'm studying everything I can and trying to learn about, hey, can plaque be reduced, and what am I doing, and my doctor likes chelation, and he likes plaque X and an IV treatment, and of course I'm doing the Crestor and the other stuff, the Zidia or whatever it is. Wish I'd have done that years ago, like some of my friends have been doing. But that's okay. I'm going to be on this. And one of the most effective ways that you can tackle a challenge like this, if you've got arterial sclerosis or whatever they call it, weight loss. Get the weight off. Say goodbye to the extra pounds. In fact, that's the first thing that the cardiologist lab that discovered this blockage I have, this arterial blockage, said, is you got to make sure you're get rid of all the extra weight. You can't be overweight. PhD weight loss, I believe, is going to add years to my life because that's exactly what I've done. You notice my weight loss lately? I got a little sloppy this

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5: Breaking news this hour from Town Hall. Amrit Thomason. Iran's president says the people of his country are the victims of terrorism, not at the hands of Iranian security forces who have killed thousands of Iranians, but rather at the hands of the U.S. Masoud Pezeshkian leveled the charge in a speech this morning at the U.N. President Trump putting Iran on notice. He tells the U.N. that he has a big decision to make.
6: Will a deal be made with Iran that lets them rebuild and create a greater country than it ever was before? Maybe one of the greatest in the Middle East or even the world? Or do I annihilate the Islamic Republic?
5: The president predicts there will be a U.S.-Iran agreement after the midterm elections. A senior NATO commander is issuing a fresh warning about Russia.
7: NATO's deputy commander in Europe's warning that Russian President Vladimir Putin's becoming increasingly reckless as his war in Ukraine drags on. Air Chief Marshal Sir John Stringer tells AP Putin's seeking to divide Western allies, while other European leaders warn Moscow's planning to test NATO's collective defense pact with bolder attacks that have already included sabotage and espionage. But Stringer also cautions NATO members need to be aware of a fevered environment and be careful in their response because Putin would like to provoke the alliance into an overreaction. I'm Ben Thomas.
5: Chinese President Xi Jinping due to arrive in Washington tonight, this ahead of talks at the White House scheduled for tomorrow. President Xi and President Trump expected to discuss various issues, including artificial intelligence, trade, and rare earth minerals. Watching Wall Street this morning, the Dow is down about 149 points, the Nasdaq off 206 points. More on these stories, townhall.com.
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12: You know, Ronald Reagan believed self-government required something that government could never replace, responsibility in the hands of the people. In his 1981 inaugural address, Reagan warned against the idea that America had become too complicated to be governed by its citizens. Reagan asked, "If no one among us is capable of governing himself, then who among us has the capacity to govern someone else?" For Reagan, limited government was not about having no government. It was about remembering where responsibility begins, with individuals, families, communities, and the people themselves. Because when government assumes every responsibility, citizens gradually surrender their own. Self-government asks more of us than dependence ever will. And freedom requires a people willing to govern themselves before asking government to do it for them.
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1: And welcome to the Wednesday, the midweek edition of the Best Stocks Now show with professional money manager Bill Gunderson, president of Gunderson Capital Management. I'm here with Barry Kite, our chartered financial analyst and certified financial planner, and Melania Trump ringing the opening bell for the New York Stock Exchange this morning. And I noted five, six women CEOs up there on the balcony with her. And right next to her was Lisa Su. Good old Lisa Su, the CEO of AMD. AMD stock has been very good to us in 2026 and 2025 and 2024. And her initiative, I guess, Melania Trump's, is now called Imperia, which would empower women in business. I got no problem with that. Yesterday, boots on the ground reporting right here in Ground Zero. Barry, I think it's fair to say that New York City is the capital of the world, really. I mean, can you name a more important city in the world? I mean, London, Paris, yeah, they're big, but nothing like New York City. Washington, D.C. may be number two, I guess. But I did see the intersection that I was on foot to cross was closed off. And there goes Trump motorcade by with the bandera, sort of the flags flying on his, the beast, they call it, the limo. And he did leave. That he was leaving town, actually, at that point in time, headed to the airport. Because now there's the big dinner in Washington, D.C. tonight. That's the hottest ticket in town, is what I've heard, to have a seat. And he was bemoaning the fact that they don't have that ballroom done, you know, that has been so controversial. He said, we could have 2,000 people to the dinner, but we're limited in space to how many we can entertain these days at the White House. And but we do know that Sam Altman will be there. We know that the CEO of OpenAI, I don't know what Altman's role is, but the other guy is very pro-Trump, will be there. Altman will be there. There's going to be some heavies at that dinner in Washington, D.C. And, of course, today, very importantly, the president of Iran is addressing the UN here this morning, very soon. Imagine the security, Barry. You can't even believe the gridlock. The blockades, the motorcades, the security, the police, the flashing lights, the sirens. Talk about, you know, exciting. Yes, very exciting. Not if you're a taxi cab driver, or not if you're an Uber driver, or an Amazon delivery. Of course, most of the Amazon deliveries here are done by bicycles. Yeah. Bicycle. Right. This looks like India. This city with all the bicycles around look like India. Really, they even drive bicycles with you know little trucks, but they pedal them with Amazon goods. And. And the DoorDash army, oh my gosh. It's not the cars that you have to watch out for when you're crossing the street. No. It's the bicycles. And the bicycles, they're all immigrants, obviously. They've got their helmets on, and a lot of them dress up in battle gear, you know, with their backpacks, and they're delivering food from the local trattoria. And, of course, with gridlock in the city, the DoorDash drivers, you could barely cross the street. A lot of them don't obey the traffic signals. That's a problem, you know, if you're trying to get around on foot. You don't want to. I think more damage could be done by one of those guys than being hit by a taxi cab at any time. Well, we've had two very good days in the market. The NASDAQ hit a new all-time high yesterday. All-time high we're talking, and once again, let me look at my my final notes to my followers yesterday. The leaders in the market yesterday were SanDisk, SanDisk was up 7.4% yesterday. That's the stock we featured in the newsletter on Saturday. And, of course, I've said if you want to get that news. You know, even the free, after four weeks of getting the live alerts, access to the app, the Best Stocks Now app, and the newsletter, you still get like a pretty good dose of the newsletter until you cry uncle. And not many people really cry uncle because they at least get that main message that I have and the recap of the week's shows with all the stocks we talked about and the stories behind them. And, of course, you would have gotten the newsletter on Saturday, and SanDisk was the featured stock. SanDisk was a big winner. And, of course, we wrote up AMD a couple weeks ago. It's been a huge winner. Lisa Su next to Melania Trump today and ringing the opening bell for the New York Stock Exchange, along with four or five other women. I'm going to find out who they were. I didn't recognize them. But I'm sure they're heads of, I know that Jane Fraser, is a big CEO, I think, of Citigroup, and that might have been her. But I'll find out who they were. But yesterday, it was, as I said, SanDisk was a big winner in the market yesterday. And, of course, Astera Labs. We might be ready for a write up there. It was up another 7.2% yesterday. Micron, very good day yesterday. Beautiful chart on Micron. Beautiful stock chart on Micron.
2: And ALAB was up over 7% yesterday too.
1: Yes.
2: Under SanDisk, right?
1: So. Seagate had a good day yesterday. ASM Lithography, Taiwan Semiconductor. Do you think Taiwan will come up on Thursday in Trump's meetings with Xi? It will probably be the president of Iran delivering remarks at the UN General Assembly. Wow. Anyways. Taiwan will probably be the number one topic on the table, trade number two, AI number three, as she makes a state visit. I mean, this is as high as it gets, a state visit. Trump made a state visit to China several months ago, I want to say, and while he was there, he invited Xi to come here. And that's the result of this meeting, this big powwow taking place in Washington, D.C. on Thursday. Taiwan Semiconductor broke out to a new all-time high yesterday. Marvell had a good day. Lam Research, Western Digital, AMD, another new all-time high. Lisa Su up there on that balcony. She should have a big T on her jacket. Trillion. 1 trillion now. Astera Labs was up 7%. Sienna. U.S. Rare Earth was a good one yesterday. That's because of all of the activity all of a sudden in Greenland, of all places. And I do think that was strategically, that deal was strategically done right before she arrives, because that has been China's biggest bargaining chip, really. Okay, you're going to mess with us? You're not getting any rare earth. And, I don't know how much rare earth is in Greenland and how much we'll find, but it does soften, Xi's argument a little bit.
2: The only problem is they don't refine any rare earth minerals in Greenland at this point. So you got to
1: Refining
2: is where it really matters. I mean, we'll figure it out.
1: Figure it out somehow. I don't know if the Greenlanders want rare earth refineries stinking.
2: No, that's why they ended up in China. Yeah, that's why we sent them all to China in the late 90s. Yeah, so
1: because they do foul the air and things like this, but they're very much needed in today's world that depends so much rare earths and a lot of different things, right down to the electric vehicles, semiconductors, all kinds of different. Of application. SanDisk, a big day yesterday, up 7%. we wrote up SanDisk. If you want to know what they do, what their track record has been, what their history has been. Actually, they've had a very interesting history because they were a public company. And, you know, they made just the, they still do, really. They focus on mostly the low-end flash memory. But the AI and the data centers need floods of these memory chips, and SanDisk is a major player in all of that. Okay, this is the Best Stocks Now show on this Wednesday. A lot happening in the world today. We'll be right back. This is Bill Gunderson, CEO of Gunderson Capital Management. The Gunderson Team 2026 tour resumes with our next stop at the Embassy Suites in Independence, Ohio on Tuesday, September 29th and Wednesday, September 30th. I will be teaching a workshop on Wednesday evening from 7 to 9 p.m. and Barry and myself will be available on Tuesday and Wednesday from 7 a.m. to 5 p.m. for individual folks with individual meetings about our investment management services and financial planning services. This is a rare opportunity to meet with the team that you hear on the radio show each weekday. We will be conducting that workshop on Wednesday night from 7 to 9 p.m. To book a seat at the workshop or a personal appointment with us, give us a call at 855-611-BEST. 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
1: 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I've been a professional money manager for the last 25 years. 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What does all that entail? Well, it comes with the daily live alerts on the market and stocks that I am buying or selling in the 5 portfolios that I manage. 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It also includes access to my powerful Best Stocks Now app, which currently has over 5,000 stocks, ETFs, and mutual funds in it. 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I look forward to spending the day and each weekend with you.

0: Welcome back here to the second quarter of today's Best Stocks Now show. Just looking at the charts here in the early outgoing here. Palantir, nice chart today. Breaking out a bit there. I know that our friend Michael Burry, I disagree with everything he does. We're just on opposite ends of the spectrum. He's buying Build-A-Bear Workshop. You know what that is, Barry? Have you ever seen those stores where you stuff a teddy
1: bear
0: with?
1: They still make those? No, yeah. I certainly have. I'm surprised they're still around, honestly. I mean, I guess it's fun for the kids. My kids were never – I got three boys. They were never too much into Build-A-Bear, but, you know, I guess –
0: The last one I saw was at Dollywood.
1: That's exactly the last one I saw. Yeah. Same one.
0: Okay. So. And he's shorting Palantir. Okay, whatever, Burry. The big short. I don't know. I just don't ever agree with anything he does.
1: I mean, I guess it's an AI-proof business, right? I mean, I don't know how you can make an AI teddy bear. So maybe it's an AI-proof business.
0: How much profit is in a stuffed teddy bear? I don't know how much profit margin there is. But anyway, okay. Now
1: maybe they're going into robots, Bill. Maybe they will have robot teddy bears. I don't know.
0: Maybe. Okay, Astera Labs has a good day yesterday. It's a semiconductor company providing connectivity solutions for cloud and AI infrastructure. So it's obviously one of the terrific 35 for me. The gain extended a powerful run that has now seen the stock rise in five consecutive sessions, including a 12% advance. We own it in our emerging growth portfolio. And, you know, it could end up in the ultra growth portfolio because the growth of earnings is pretty phenomenal right now on Astera Labs, ALAB. And we're going to continue to watch it. And, you know, eventually we'll get around. We're writing up every single one of the stocks in our terrific 35. Maybe ALAB will be this week's feature stock. I don't know. I just take it. One day, one week at a time. Trump reports 270 million of July securities trades. What the heck is he doing? Who's doing this? President Trump disclosed 1,100. Why didn't he just buy the total world market? And 56 securities transactions in July. Not year to date. What's
1: got
0: the
1: a maybe he's got a maybe the monies are in a in some kind of algorithmic
0: that's what I'm
1: trading trust or something, right?
0: Yeah.
1: I mean that's all I can think of is that it has to be in some type of algorithmic type trading environment.
0: Here's his largest transactions. Let's see if he's not buying Build-A-Bear Workshop, nor is he shorting Palantir. His sales were a July 20th sell of Microsoft. I still have a hard time with Microsoft valuation. And he sold Amazon, each valued between $5 million and $25 million. 3 days later, the portfolio bought between $100 to $200 of Microsoft and bought back Amazon. Okay, whatever. He also included a sale on July 20th of Oracle and a purchase of NVIDIA. I agree with that swap. He bought Intuit, Marvell, Salesforce, Church & Dwight. I don't know about Church & Dwight. They make Trojans. That's what they make. That's what they're famous for. And other things. I think Arm & Hammer baking powder. He bought some Axon Enterprises. That's the old Taser. He sold Northrop Grumman the same day he signed an executive order tightening supply chain rules for defense contractors. He bought some SpaceX. He sold Tesla. Well, it doesn't really mean anything because he's whipping in and out of this stuff on a daily basis. Now, Meta, definitely. All of a sudden, Meta has woke up with a vengeance. The new app has surged in popularity since it was released a few weeks ago. In fact, it's the number one downloaded app And I think I'll go to the App Store right now during the break, Mary, and I'll download it. I'll test it out and see how I like it. Have you tried it yet?
1: Well, no, it might. So put it this way. It might come back to bite me, but I did mention it to the missus yesterday evening. I said, download this Muse app and, you know, kind of explain kind of a little bit of what it does. So I was going to kind of get her take on it. The only problem is it is a shopping app. So like I said, it may come back to bite me. So we got some boots on the ground to kind of check it out. Of course, if the bill gets too high, I'll just send it to you, Bill.
0: Yeah, but so it's not an AI where you ask questions?
1: Well, yeah, it's an AI. So it's simply think of it as an AI shopping agent. So this is why Amazon has actually blocked it. So what it'll do is it'll go out to these sites. You know, you kind of, I guess, give it some of problem is you have to give it some of your information. The more you give it, obviously, I guess maybe the better job it does. I don't know, but it will go out and shop stuff for you. It'll put it in your cart. It'll put it in your cart, and then it'll let you know, hey, this in your cart. Do you want to buy it? Yeah,
0: you don't
1: need it. That's why I said I just wanted to see what it does. So I told her about it. Like I said, it may end up costing some. You know, from a research perspective, I'll send you the bill. So
0: the app is free, though. It's a human concierge.
1: Yeah, the app's free, of course.
0: So it is a concierge. Is that's how it's described. Basically. I didn't know. Yeah, I don't see a big deal with that, but. If they're getting a piece of the action on every sale that Muse recommends, I don't know how it works. What's the revenue model for Muse?
1: Yeah, well, the disruption piece is, like I said towards the end of the show yesterday, was with Amazon. So they've blocked it. So what happens is, of course, you know, Amazon's a big advertiser. A lot of these online companies, whether you know it or not, they also have an advertising engine. And so...
0: Promoting their product. They're paying
1: Amazon. Well, yeah, and they're advertising.
0: Yes. Yeah.
1: Right, and they're advertising to eyeballs, to people. Well, in this case, now they're going to have to, say, advertise to AI agents, which is a completely different piece. So they're
0: interesting.
1: So it is a disruptive technology. I don't know how they're going to necessarily make money off of it.
0: How do they monetize?
1: Do think it'll add,
0: that's the question.
1: Yeah, well, they do think it'll add $30 billion to revenues, say, by 2030. You know, so we'll keep an eye on it, but it is going to be a bit, it is a disruptor. The problem is you'll have OpenAI and we'll create a new, another version in 2 weeks probably.
0: Yeah, so. That's the problem, the barrier to entry. Okay, mortgage demand, well, we got Iran's president blames the U.S. and Israel for the problems in the world today. Not Iran, he blames the U.S. and Israel in a defiant speech at the U.N. This should come as no surprise as we go to break. Mortgage demand drops as rates cross the 7% mark. How do we bring rates down? Well, Oak Trees Marks has a suggestion. We'll talk about that in a minute.
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3: With SRN News, I'm Bob Agnew in Washington. About half of rural American voters believe the economy is worse off now than when President Trump returned to office. That's according to a new survey that points to economic frustration among a key group that has largely backed Trump and other Republicans in recent elections. A poll of more than 2,000 rural registered voters was carried out by the Associated Press and KFF. New survey points to economic frustration among that group. About half of rural Americans believe that the economy simply is not going in the right direction. Iran's president says the people of his country are what he calls the victims of terrorism, not at the hands of Iranian security forces who've killed thousands of Iranians, but rather at the hands of the U.S. Meanwhile, President Trump has put Iran on notice. He told the U.N. General Assembly he has a big decision to make after the midterm elections, whether to make a new deal with Iran or whether to wipe it out completely. More on these stories at SRNnews.com.
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15: We've got scattered storms this afternoon as we head towards highs in the upper 80s, back into the 70s around dusk as the rain dials back. That finishes by midnight. Lows in the mid-70s before dawn. More afternoon rain tomorrow, highs in the mid-80s. This weekend, not much for rain, highs in the mid-80s, and we keep that into Monday. Rain may be back on the radar Tuesday. Your latest Answer forecast. I'm Dave DiRica.
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0: everyone. Welcome back here to the second half of today's Best Stocks Now show. Well, 7% mortgage, not sustainable, but it is what it is. How do you bring those rates down? I agree with Howard Marks, co-chair of Oak Tree Capital Management. He identified persistent inflation, large fiscal deficits, Treasury issuance, and strong demand for capital as factors putting upward pressure on borrowing costs. You know, Barry, I even heard one commentary that there's a shortage of bonds right now out there, and that's driving prices higher. But I think the two, that the structural, the U.S. displays a total lack of fiscal discipline, Marx wrote, describing the dollar's reserve currency status as a golden credit card. Oh, yeah, that's the Amex Black Card, right? That the U.S. had used unwisely. He argued that large deficits could also add to inflation by boosting liquidity and aggregate demand. Well, you know what? That's a large structural problem that it's not fixed anytime soon. We'll never see rates back where they were when, you know, a lot of us are sitting on 30-year loans down in the low threes. That's just not going to happen again. I don't think it will ever happen again. Will we even get the mortgage down to 5?
1: Well, investments mentioned, you just got to grow your way out.
0: Yeah, you have to grow your way
1: out. Really, is Bessent. Yeah, I mean, as Bessent talked about at this point, the debt, the size of the debt, right? It's, I mean, cutting spending, right, is, you know, virtually, you're not really going to, honestly, it's not going to, you know, make a ton of dent. Yeah, we need to cut spending for sure. But the biggest problem is, you know, really the only way is going to be to, is really to grow your way out of it.
0: Yes, that is. Kind of, so you're increasing revenue,
1: Right.
0: I don't know how you ever get, how you ever chip away at a $40 trillion deficit. It's mathematics. That's the problem. It's mathematics. But
1: the interest expense,
0: Oh, there's the problem. That's going to become the biggest expenditure, maybe as much as defense spending at some point in time. It's just the interest alone on the debt. Marx argued that the U.S. was spending more than it collected, yes, but it's increasing debt relative to GDP, and, of course, we're facing a rapidly growing interest bill. But he's not advocating a wholesale move out of dollar assets. He said investors shifting into non-dollar or non-U.S. assets would take on other risk, and he cautioned that moving money out of the U.S. on a large scale could prove unsuccessful. Anyways, it's not a popular item to run on a platform that we're going to go on in a budget. We're going to go on a big fat diet across the U.S. So, private credit continues to be a big problem. Apollo, once again, is limiting redemptions from its flagship private credit fund for the third straight quarter, after investors sought to withdraw shares equivalent to 14.7% of the fund. See, that's just not sustainable there when you have all that debt, because you'd have to liquidate the debt at big losses in order to do that. I think the limit is 5%. So you have an illiquid invest. There's so much debt out there to invest in. Why do you want to invest in private credit? It makes no sense to me. And talk about an oxymoron, Barry. I saw yesterday a REIT that contains non-traded REITs in it. I just want to scream.
1: Traded REIT with non-traded REITs in it.
0: I guess they're providing
1: the liquidity somehow.
0: There's the liquidity for your non-traded REITs. And I do know, too, I was listening to Blackstone this morning on Bloomberg. They have an alt ETF, which has all of these things that are supposedly non-correlated with the market. So I'm going to add it to the app, and I'm going to compare it to the S&P 500, and we're going to find out just how non-correlated to the market it actually is. NVIDIA director Mark Stevens sells another $300 million in shares. This brings his sales up to like, he's disclosed $946 million in NVIDIA share sales since August 31st. That's just, that's 3 weeks. December 18 sale accounted for about 4.7% of his pre-sale reported equity position. Well, you know what? Look, that doesn't mean he does not like the stock. It's probably he wants to buy some alts or some private credit and diversify a little bit into non-correlated assets, right? But any time a company goes to $5 trillion in market cap and you're the director, one of the directors of the company, and you have a very large stake in the company, NVIDIA, by the way, is now $5.5 trillion. More than likely, I don't see how you're going to stop it going to $6 trillion, really. They're looking for 94% growth in earnings this year. And another 70% growth in earnings next year. I don't really know that I've seen a greater stock during my 27 years in the industry. I really don't. More dominant, more innovative, more, jump on the rest of the competitors. It's incredible. $5.5 trillion. And look at all. Is NVIDIA driving the economy? Because look at the... We used to call it, if you went out fishing, the big boats would park. They knew where the fish were. And then all the little boats, they called it the mosquito fleet, Barry, that would would circle around the big boats.
1: Coming around. Yeah.
0: Just trying to get the scraps falling from the table because the big boats were sitting right on top of the school of fish. I look at the mosquito fleet as a Astera. Marvell and all these smaller companies that just follow NVIDIA
1: Lumentum.
0: Around. Lumentum, AAOI, all the these stocks that we've identified as the mosquito fleet surrounding NVIDIA. And it's driving GDP. It's driving returns in the market. And if you ask me, the question I hear all the time on Bloomberg is, are people too heavily concentrated in the AI stocks? My answer is, give me a better idea right now. What's your better idea?
1: There's no other sectors. Yeah, we talk about this all the time. We wish there were six sectors that we could, diversify across. Unfortunately, at this point in time, there aren't, right?
0: The Which is one reason why we hold more cash. Yes, is the medical sector. And I am finding some new plays in the medical sector that really have returns like the AI stocks. They really do. And they have products that are dominant in the industry. So I am looking. Yes, I'm always looking. It's not that we own all AI stocks, but we're definitely heavy weighted because we can't find a better idea. Do you want me buying alts? And do you want me buying non-traded REIT ETFs? That makes no sense whatsoever. We go where the action is. A best stock now describes it all. Where are the best stocks now in the market? And I'm told that I've got to change the name at some point in time, probably sooner rather than later, because saying the word best in the market, I guess, is not acceptable. It's
1: Google Play
0: limit,
1: Store,
0: I guess.
1: Remember, they were the first, right? Google
0: yeah,
1: Play
0: they made
1: Store
0: me change
1: whatever,
0: it.
1: Right.
0: So, anyways, Gunderson, we call it Gunderson Quant Ratings in the Google Play Store. Alibaba accelerates global AI push with new data centers in Europe and the Middle East. And I think this plays into my theory of data centers, data, AI being a commodity at some point in time and the price going down. That's the nature of technology. It gets
1: I saw that
0: faster.
1: Story today and thought about you. Yeah.
0: Yes.
1: I saw a story today about you. I thought about you. It was Anthropic and OpenAI are now going to create, they're basically creating a dumbed down, might not be the right word, a cheaper model.
0: There you
1: my
0: go.
1: Guess is it's not going to have quite as much capabilities. I don't know, but they're gonna have a more of a value type product, both of them, and so they are in a price war. And so you've been saying that for a month and a half, 2 months now, for a while. And
2: yes, McDonald's is having a big conference in Chicago today. They're going to focus on their value menu. And now it's coming to AI, and these companies aren't even public yet. OpenAI and Anthropic. My nephew's got it totally right. The question that investors in those companies are not asking, very difficult questions. We'll be right back. This is Bill Gunderson, CEO of Gunderson Capital Management. The Gunderson Team 2026 tour resumes with our next stop at the Embassy Suites in Independence, Ohio on Tuesday, September 29th and Wednesday, September 30th. I will be teaching a workshop on Wednesday evening from 7 to 9 p.m. And Barry and myself will be available on Tuesday and Wednesday from 7 a.m. to 5 p.m. for individual folks with individual meetings about our investment management services and financial planning services. This is a rare opportunity to meet with the team that you hear on the radio show each weekday. 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That's 855-611-BEST, or go to GundersonCapital.com. 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

0: Citizens gradually surrender their own. Self-government asks more of us than dependence ever will. And freedom requires a people willing to govern themselves before asking government to do it for them.
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0: And welcome back here to the final segment of today's Best Stocks Now show. Anthropic weighs a 1 gigawatt data center deal. How many SanDisk chips? How many Micron chips? How many Astera Labs chips is that going to need? From Stream Data Centers, according to the information, the facilities, majority owned by Apollo Global Management. So Apollo's got private credit on the one hand, and they've got data centers on the other hand. They're pretty well diversified, actually. And that's where our friend Torsten Slok, one of the guys I like to follow, it could use AI accelerators from Broadcom and Alphabet. And I do note that as I look through charts today, I've looked through maybe 300 or so during the show, before the show. Google's got a bad chart today. Palantir has a very good chart today. And the other chart that kind of sticks out to me right now is Deere. DE. And I did just do a little upgrade on my target price on Deere, and the stock is breaking out right now, which is interesting. Very interesting. There is a little bit of AI, I'm sure, in Deere, in the tractors and everything. I'm sure that they got a lot of GPS in them, etc. Autopilot, whatever. Making those rows straight, you know. Don't waste any gas. The price of diesel
1: worries
0: me.
1: Lots of technology. Yeah, lots of technology in that those big farming operations. It's and quality AC inside those things now too. So that's
0: Nebraska in August is not pretty. Now, okay, the other one that catches my eye here. How long has this been going on? Said, who was that? That was Ace, I think, the band Ace. But anyways, how long can the AI investment boom last? Because it's carrying the GDP, it's carrying the market, it's carrying the S&P 500. It's the center of growth in the economy right now. Goldman Sachs says that the boom is unlikely to fade before 2028. But the only thing I can say is the market is forward-looking. The market is not going to wait for the investment boom to start fading or start selling it off and looking for other places to go and profit-taking. The market usually is looking out 18 to 24 months, believe it or not. And, you know, right now it's factoring in all of next year's earnings. So right now I would just say that the market is forward-looking by about 15 to 18 months at the current time. And if it's unlikely to fade before 2028, you know, maybe early next year or something like that, in spring of next year, we got to start kind of planning for that. Where do you go? When that boom starts to fade, well, there's nothing wrong with cash, I suppose. That's not correlated to the market, is it, Barry? Cash?
1: No, I mean, it's the one asset you know is not correlated to the market.
0: See, yeah, I mean, even gold
1: by definition.
0: Even gold is not really considered non-correlated. Now we have to come up with.
1: The problem is it can be correlated with the market at times. Of course, cash is going to certainly not going to be correlated because it's not a risk asset. But yeah, you got these other assets that you hope are going to be non-correlated, and sometimes, particularly in times of crisis,
0: you
1: they
0: find
1: become
0: out
1: very correlated.
0: That stress test. They get a stress test.
1: Yep.
0: The REITs were down 79% in 08 and 09, so they definitely are non-correlated. And I got real heartburn when they tried to tell me that non-traded REITs, well, they're non-traded. They're not correlated to the market. I got real heartburn with that.
1: Well, and that's one just of my they

0: valuing them. Remember, they just weren't valuing them, and so they're not correlated because you don't have a new price for 90 days.
1: Yeah, right? A friend of mine found somebody that was paying 10% every quarter to people with no statement. And I immediately said to myself, it's a Ponzi scheme. Because they're not sending a statement with the value of the assets. That's the same thing that Bernie Madoff was doing. And sure enough, the guy lost 200 grand. He was getting 10% on paper every quarter. I said, no, that doesn't work that way. That's a Ponzi scheme. Sure enough, it was. But, okay, having said that, we have to come up with, what did you say, an investment policy for each one of our portfolios?
0: Yeah, IPS, investment policy statement.
1: No
0: right.
1: problem. Yep. Yeah. We'll kinda let AI write it for the most part. But I would just say that how we differ is I don't have a problem holding 100% cash. If the market is going through a 53% bear market and earnings are dropping like a rock, I don't want to have a lot of equities.
0: And hence, that's why we're unconstrained. Unlike even active mutual funds, for example, they have a prospectus, and by prospectus, a lot of active mutual funds at most can only hold 15% cash.
1: Exactly.
0: Which means they can only get 15% out of the way whenever the train's coming down the track.
1: So that's a big part of our investment policy is defense.
0: Yeah.
1: And that defense comes from stocks and indexes follow earnings. And when earnings start to level off and start to peter out, start to dip, you got to zag when the market is zigging there. And I don't believe in owning, fixed income when the Fed is going on a rate hiking cycle like they did in 2023. That makes no sense either. So all of that has to be in our investment policy. And the other one is we don't buy big soggy stocks of yesteryear. I don't know how you put that in an investment policy. Can you say we don't buy stinkers? Probably not. It's got to be more legalese than that. And we search out, and of course, the word best is obviously, subjective. What's best for me is not best for Buffett or for Burry. Build-A-Bear Workshop is best for him. It's not best for me.
0: Build-A-Burry.
1: Yeah, Build-A-Burry. Maybe we need a Burry Bear. Anyways, we're out of time. We're preparing to go to Cleveland on Monday, flying out, spending Tuesday, Wednesday there, coming home Wednesday night, Thursday morning, whatever the case may be. And in the interim, I'll have another newsletter this week. I will choose one or two of my terrific 35 to write about. We've done pretty good with AMD so far. We've done pretty good with Santis so far. What will it be this week? Maybe we're moving these stocks. I don't know. To get a four-week trial to the newsletter, the app, the live trade alerts, go to GundersonCapital.com. 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
4: Breaking news this hour at Town Hall. I'm Bob Agnew in Washington. Three news outlets President Trump has banned from the White House are asking a judge to find the ban unconstitutional.
5: On Tuesday, President Donald Trump clashed with CNN reporter Caitlin Collins at the United Nations in New York after Trump last week banned CNN, MS Now, and Politico from White House grounds and called their news coverage fake news.
6: I'm surprised that CNN is here covering me. You should be here. You should not be here covering me.
5: The long-running conflict between Trump and news media outlets he finds unfavorable is set to play out Wednesday afternoon in a court hearing after the three banned news outlets filed suit, calling Trump's action selective based on the content of their coverage. Donna Warder, Washington.
4: Detained Americans will be among the topics to be discussed by President Trump and Xi Jinping this week. Yufeng Rong is the wife of Yulin Chen, a detained Chinese-American seismologist.
7: So March 19th, 2026, Secretary of State Marco Rubio designated him as...
4: And Yulin Chen was detained nearly 2 years ago in China. A second potential measles exposure is causing concern in Philadelphia. An individual with measles passed through Philadelphia International Airport September 13th, but did not leave the premises, according to public health officials. It's harvest time in California wine country, but many growers are struggling to sell their crop this year as changing drinking habits cause Americans to drink a little less wine.
8: The demand for wine has dropped considerably, and people are drinking less, and they have more options for when they do choose to drink than they've ever had. And as a result, wine is facing its first real decline here over the last 5 years, relative to what we've seen over the last 30 years, which has been consistent growth in the wine market.
4: That's Kyle Collins with Allied Grape Growers based in Lodi, California. More on these stories at townhall.com.
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18: We've got scattered storms this afternoon as we head towards highs in the upper 80s, back into the 70s around dusk as the rain dials back. That finishes by midnight. Lows in the mid-70s before dawn. More afternoon rain tomorrow, highs in the mid-80s. This weekend, not much for rain, highs in the mid-80s, and we keep that into Monday. Rain may be back on the radar Tuesday. Your latest Answer Forecast. I'm Dave Dorito.
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20: The Alex Marlow Show, I'm glad you're here, and there's a ton to do today. It's a big with capital letters day at the UN. I will give you what I think are the biggest things going on, plus President Trump, having spoken yesterday, is headed back to Washington for a meeting with Xi Jinping. Comment on that momentarily. It's like a funeral at CNN with the Paramount merger likely going through. Paramount, which is run by the Ellison family, which is MAGA adjacent, I would say. Taking over CNN does not bode well for the 46-year-old legacy news outlet that's done very badly over the years. We got that coming up as well, plus some pretty bad news I'll have to share on the political front. Things not looking promising, and I'm not trusting the plan at the moment. Plus, I'll give you an update on all the machinations with the White House press corps trying to respond to Donald Trump, suggesting that some of the fakest news outlets around don't deserve special privilege. And the vice president spoke, I think, candidly and very clearly about what's really going on there. But I'll start with the Xi Jinping stuff. Xi Jinping heading to Washington. And the first thing to note here is that, were we just talking like 3 days ago about him having a stroke? I looked this up. This is just a quick, last-minute prep for the show. Here, July 16th, 2024, massive reports that Xi Jinping had a stroke. And this is millions of views on X Everything app. That was July 2024. We also got, this is July 16th, October 10th, 2025, another super viral conversation about Xi Jinping has had yet another stroke. So that was 2025. And then we had a couple of weeks ago, Xi Jinping also had a stroke. So every year we have another Xi Jinping stroke scare. And you guys know this. We don't ever get this lucky where the worst dictators in the world get – they're not the ones who have the strokes, okay? Like, that's for kindly grandmothers and young parents. Like, it's the – I'm being somewhat tongue-in-cheek here. But don't expect us to get that lucky that any of the emperor for life of the evil CCP regime is going to be the one who keels over anytime soon. We're going to have to deal with him. He's going to be reality. And I would not be counting on any stroke fantasies some of you might have. So but we'll get a look at him. Let's see how he's going. Let's see how he's doing when we see him. But the agenda is going to be robust, as always. China demands respect. So Trump will do a lot of the pomp and circumstance. It is considered a state visit, which is the highest diplomatic honor. There'll be a state dinner, and we will act like we get along with China on everything, which is probably healthy. It's, even though it makes my skin crawl to a degree, it's probably the best way to try to impress Xi Jinping. It's probably the best way to deal with all of the complicated stuff we got to deal with, and it's a lot. So here's the agenda, as far as I can tell. Trump and Xi are going to be talking trade, in particular soybeans, beef, liquid natural gas, Boeing aircrafts. All of this is stuff that is supposed to be debated, and the tariff rate on some things, both essential and non-essential goods, are no doubt going to come up as well. Rare earths and critical minerals, we're still too dependent on China for that, but that doesn't, we need a long-term solution to that. But short-term, we need China to be reliable trading partners in that regard while we hopefully start cutting other deals around the world where we aren't dependent on China. But so long as we are, remember, you know, we weren't able to get certain chips and things like that as recently as the pandemic because China wasn't shipping them, and that's problematic. So we got to make sure that we're on strong footing there. AI has quickly risen up the docket, I think, and it'll be interesting to see what comes out on AI. In particular, President Trump has been banging the gong for no regulations, calling it a hoax, anyone who's warning about safety. I think he's largely right that the current wave of AI pessimism and doomerism is a hoax. And I have a big speech on that that I just got the raw file yesterday for that. So I'll put that out on the Marlowe podcast feed in the next couple of days. So I'm largely in agreement, but ultimately there's going to have to be some level of regulation. And I don't think the United States at this time should be giving China any sort of technology that allows them to accelerate their AI production. And at this moment we are. I don't think they're getting our best stuff, but they're getting some. And this is, and China does regard AI as a massive strategic priority. And I do think they'll probably be willing to compromise on certain things to get more access to American know-how and technology on AI. So how that shakes out, I think, is a real tightrope. But I do anticipate there'll be more agreement between Xi and Trump than disagreement in that regard. Taiwan, always a topic of consideration. The United States still treats Taiwan as part of the One China policy, which is morally mixed, but I think is realistically, if you're a political, geopolitical realist, understandable. But Beijing definitely wants the U.S. not selling arms to Taiwan, and I think that this is going to come up as well. The Strait. So China, of course, is funding Iran to a large degree, larger than just about any other country. And Trump wants China to lean on Tehran to end any sort of conflict and to reopen the Strait. And this is a major oil route that could also benefit China. China's economy is suffering greatly from the squeeze that's taking place from the Strait of Hormuz. And even though that we're now at two-thirds shipping capacity through there, a lot of this does affect China even more than the United States. So hopefully Trump can convince China to put pressure on Iran to wrap this thing up. And as always, fentanyl, which is, remember, all that fentanyl that's flooding into our country, a lot of those precursors are coming from China. China knows this is happening. They're basically genociding Americans. This is one where I'm trying to give you a sober rundown of what's going to be discussed. This is one where it's very hard to be sober because China is controlling a lot of chemicals that go into illicit fentanyl production, and those chemicals are used to kill Americans and to rot our community and our culture. And there, it's deeply, deeply, deeply discouraging that all that is still taking place, and whatever Trump can do in that regard to put pressure on China is a positive. So one thing to note that I think is tangentially related, some pretty tough economic stuff with some positive stuff as well. John Carney's got a big write-up of our manufacturing. U.S. business is booming right now because factory activity is up in a major way. So there's a lot of bright spots in our economy at the moment, but a lot of insecurities that are tied directly to the Iran war have our treasury yields for 10 years, our 10-year treasury yield, now at a 19-year high. And this is problematic because this directly connects to mortgages. And so this is the main gauge that the interest rates around mortgages, particularly the 30-year mortgage, the main benchmark is the 10-year yield. And a lot of this is directly related to the Iran war. And you guys know where my take is on this. I've been giving you my daily thoughts on this for going on 6 months now. But I think I trust President Trump in the Iran war. I think that if they really were on the verge of nuclear weapons, then some of this stuff is a short-term pain economically on the margins is worth it for the long-term gain of a non-nuclear Iran. But this conflict has absolutely driven up the 30-year mortgage rate, which is now climbing into the low 7%, which means people feel like they can't buy or sell their homes, and that is not good for an economy, and it's not good for vibes. And all of the political prognosticators continue to, as we enter into the fall, we're a couple days into the fall, we're seeing shifting priorities for the political prognosticators actually suggesting Democrats are gaining ground on Republicans, that some of these states that are seen as toss-up are now going to lean blue. And I'll spend some time drilling into specifics, but due to the nature of the pretty brief amount of time I'm on the air live each day, I tend to speak more in broad brushes than the specifics, but we'll get into some of the specific races as we get closer to the election. But the trends are not good, and a lot of this is unfortunately downstream effects of the Iran war. Gas prices being high, and then you see 10-year treasury yields leading the mortgage rates to go up. All this creates bad vibes. Whereas you see the business is doing well and people spending very confidently. And so all of that is a positive. But again, all of this takes our eye away from some of the incredible stuff that the president's doing. Marco Rubio's State Department announced yesterday they deported another 25,000 migrants. I think that's very excellent. But all of this that we're seeing, there is very low enthusiasm. Even people who trust the plan, I think, are seeing pretty low enthusiasm when it comes to voting for Republicans. And it's why on the show I'm going to continue to bring up some of the dumbest ideas the Democrat left has. And I've got a bunch of those. I'll play those later on. But it is unfortunately, we're in an environment where we are focusing on a lot of stuff where the Republican conservative narrative, the Donald Trump's narrative, is not going to be convincing to everyone. And that's the reality of it. We got to be prepared for that. So if any of you are sitting on the sideline, you got to understand stakes super high. We're going to turn the country over to a bunch of socialist Islamists, unless we're very careful here. And we got to get people rallied despite the fact that things are not perfect. We'll be right back.
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20: Talking about whether or not we're spending our time on the right stuff in the run-up to the election, it does feel like we're not spending a lot of time talking about historic drops in prescription drug prices, all these good economic signs that we're seeing in terms of business growth as well as wage growth, the fact that the jobs market's super stable. We don't have a lot of time to talk about that, and as well as bringing peace all around the world. I mean, a huge conservative revival in south of our border, in South America and Central America. That's very positive. A lot of good stuff happening in our country in a lot of these areas, but we don't have a lot of time to talk about that, and that is a concern. One of the things that's been top of mind in Washington this week has been Breitbart, of all places, which is very cool, but also kind of odd in a weird way, as the White House has taken away some of the hard badges, which is a preferred, I've been likening it to a fast track at Disneyland for a journalist to get in and have White House access. J.D. Vance was asked about it yet again, this time on Newsmax, and he spoke about it. I want to play this from last night, cut 20, guys.
28: Of, let's say, Breitbart to the coverage of Politico, I think you can make an objective argument that Breitbart's coverage of the Biden administration was more fair than Politico's coverage of the Trump administration. But Breitbart did not have a place, a special access in the White House. And I think it's just that that's what we're saying. It's not a ban. We're not saying Politico can't report. We couldn't do that even if we wanted to. What we're saying is we're not going to give these papers and these news organizations special privilege access to the White House.
20: Does anyone understand that? He's so clear. That's one of the reasons why he's one of my faves in Washington. It's such a clear explanation. And that's the whole thing, is that our coverage of Biden was more fair. It's all sourced. If you look at my book, Breaking Biden, the only conservative New York Times bestselling book about the Bidens, and maybe the best-selling Biden book ever, I don't know, because no one bought his books when he wrote them. And it is, I think I have 1,400 endnotes in there. It's over 100 pages of endnotes. Every single thing is meticulously sourced and cited. Try to find a hole in anything I write. There's nothing. And we do cover him relentlessly fair. It's that we were on top of it. And yet we didn't get a fast track. In fact, the White House Correspondents Association went out of their way to make sure that Breitbart had very limited access. And so that's the truth of this. And that's why it's very hard for me, even though I'm not necessarily happy we're talking about, you know, press freedom issues 40 days out from an election. But I do think the Trump administration's got a very substantial point, is that these outlets have permanent real estate in the White House. They have desks in the White House. They have the fast track to get in the White House. They have space where they can do their video shoots right there on the White House, facing the West Wing. That's like millions of dollars of advertisements all provided by the White House so they can supply fake news and routinely lie and miss the biggest stories of all time. So it's hard for me to get worked up. And a lot of people are refuting the history as if Breitbart's always had this like incredible access to various administrations. It's just not true. And it's the fault of the journalists themselves. And this is a point that people are missing, is that we did not have pool access under the Biden administration because the White House Correspondents Association, which is left-wing journalists, even Republican establishments, because the White House Correspondents Association, by the way, listens to what the Senate does. And the Senate was tough on us because who runs the Senate? A guy named Cocaine Mitch McConnell. So Cocaine Mitch McConnell did not like the idea of Breitbart having any of this fast-track access because Breitbart was instrumental to taking down the Republican establishment over the years. So this is a pretty big difference. So that means that we weren't roaming the Oval Office, you know, not say the Oval Office, but we weren't roaming, you know, the West Wing and the briefing rooms during the Biden administration. And a lot of it is because of these exact journalists who never lifted a finger to help us and the Republican establishment in the Senate who didn't want to help us either. So even though this stuff waxes and wanes, but the Senate press gallery is largely to blame, which is controlled by a combination of these journalists and whoever controls the Senate at the time, which is Cocaine Mitch, and as well as these White House reporters who would never lift a finger for us. In fact, they did the opposite. When we were getting boycotted, when there was this massive wave to boycott Breitbart after Trump won in 2016, and we were falsely smeared as anti-Semites of all places, a pro-Israel organization with a Jerusalem bureau that has a Star of David in the logo, a company owned by Jewish people and run by a lot of Jewish people, that we were called anti-Semitic, and they took away all of our advertising, or a bunch of our advertising, not all of it. The establishment media, instead of standing up for Breitbart and saying, these are unfair smears, you guys shouldn't be doing this, this is a lie. Do you know what they did? They didn't see over the horizon that Breitbart would still be standing because we're so big, we're so robust, we have so much support, and we're so lean and mean. We have so few people, so our budget relatively small. They all got boycotted too. They all got boycotted. Their business models crumbled all because they wouldn't lift a finger to help us. So it is the history that's out there right now. It's important to frame it up in these ways, that all these people are getting discriminated against by the White House. Now, they're not being discriminated against. They're just being sent back to an even playing field with the rest of us. That's a very important thing to note, and that's why there's a bloodbath coming to CNN once the Paramount folks take over. And I'll break that down when we come back on The Alex Marlowe Show.

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4: With SRN News, I'm Bob Agnew in Washington. President Trump has put Iran on notice. He told the U.N. General Assembly he'll have a big decision to make after the midterm elections, namely whether to strike a new deal with Iran and help that country to become greater than ever before, or to increase the U.S. attacks against Iran, even wiping out the current Islamic Republic that controls it. Meanwhile, Iran's president says people of his country are what he calls the victims of terrorism, not at the hands of the Iranian security forces who've killed thousands of Iranians, but rather at the hands of the United States. President Trump is calling Cuba a failed state. He predicts the communist regime will eventually fall. In his words, freedom will be coming to Cuba, another claim he made at the United Nations. Chinese President Xi headed to Washington due to arrive this evening for White House talks set for tomorrow. It's expected they'll discuss a wide range of topics, including AI, trade, and rare earth minerals. More details at srnnews.com.
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11: You know, Ronald Reagan believed self-government required something that government could never replace, responsibility in the hands of the people. In his 1981 inaugural address, Reagan warned against the idea that America had become too complicated to be governed by its citizens. Reagan asked, "If no one among us is capable of governing himself, then who among us has the capacity to govern someone else?" For Reagan, limited government was not about having no government. It was about remembering where responsibility begins, with individuals, families, communities, and the people themselves. Because when government assumes every responsibility, citizens gradually surrender their own. Self-government asks more of us than dependence ever will. And freedom requires a people willing to govern themselves before asking government to do it for them.
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12: We've got scattered storms this afternoon as we head towards highs in the upper 80s, back into the 70s around dusk as the rain dials back. That finishes by midnight. Lows in the mid-70s before dawn. More afternoon rain tomorrow. Highs in the mid-80s. This weekend, not much for rain. Highs in the mid-80s, and we keep that into Monday. Rain may be back on the radar Tuesday. Your latest Answer Forecast. I'm Dave DiRica.
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14: Got some bad news for CNN staffers. They're panicking because of the pending Warner Brothers Discovery acquisition. It's like a funeral, and there's a bloodbath coming, they think. Paramount cleared a major regulatory hurdle by settling with 12 state attorneys general, which allowed for the deal to proceed. It's going to combine the company that would control now CNN, CBS News, Paramount Pictures, Warner Brothers, HBO Max, and Paramount Plus. So that's a big company. It's a conglomerate. You definitely would see if the regulators want to get in there, but they say, hey, you know what? This is going forward. So staffers were telling the New York Post they feel a sense of dread similar to a hurricane approaching, and that one TV executive predicts they're going to slash and burn CNN as part of a cost-cutting measure. And Paramount's projected at least $6 billion in savings with some of the cost-cutting that's happening. And yeah, I'm curious to see if CNN makes money, because here's the trick here. CNN, they've had a parlor trick, because if you notice, no one watches CNN. It's a, maybe they see the highlights of Scott Jennings when he dunks on someone on the Thunderdome show. Like, maybe someone shares that on Twitter. But like, no one actually tunes in and watches the shows. And so they, of course, would lose money aside from one thing, bundled cable. So bundled cable, which means you pay these carriage fees, which means if any of you want to subscribe to Fox News, you also have to pay for CNN. And even if you don't want CNN, and CNN gets, I think, the highest rate of any cable network for these carriage fees. So basically, if you want any sort of an upgrade to your cable package, it's going to include CNN. And even if you like it or not, you can't really unbundle it. And so that's part of the issue. So CNN, founded by Ted Turner in 1980, and is headed for maybe its biggest shakeup ever. We could only hope, because as I said, when Barry Weiss took over CBS, it doesn't necessarily matter whether or not it goes well, because if it goes badly, that's very entertaining, and what was there before was so bad. And if it does go well, then that's great for the country. So if they take it over and they make CNN a great thing, then cool. What do I care? But if they Paramount just blows it into the sky, then what do I care also? CNN has been a cancer in a lot of ways in our society. They've been a huge megaphone for some of the worst ideas in the modern era. They really have. And they treat it as though they're treating it as though they've been right about everything, and they've been wrong about just so much. This is kind of fun. This is Kara Swisher, who is a podcaster who also is paid by CNN to do something, I don't know what, but is always kind of grumpy and grumbling about tech. She was sad. Let's play Cut 12.
15: I was just literally reading my contract today, as you might imagine, when this news struck, because I threatened to leave. And I have asked my agent to get me out of my contract. It ends December 31st. So it's only a few months, right? I thought I was trying to figure out ways I could work with them in some like licensing way. But then I thought, these guys, I don't want to work for them. I just don't. I got too much to do with you, Scott Galloway.
14: Yeah, that's really cool. Yeah, it's fun. It's just these people get paid to do nothing, just to give inaccurate opinions on TV. And even then, they can't handle it. It's just too much. Too much goes beyond what they're fully capable of. Okay, so other items that I want to turn to that I think are of note for the moment is really, this is a Sonny Hostin clip that is just to talk about the fake news media. This is a person who is on ABC, which is the FCC is trying to regulate them and has not been successful. This is unbelievable. Let's play cut nine, please.
16: I thought absolutely that she was not criminally responsible by reason of insanity. And the reason I felt that I feel so strongly about this holdout juror is because I was a holdout juror in a case, in the Daniel Rakowitz case. I don't know if people remember it, the butcher of Tompkins Square Park. It was
17: the guy who ate the victims.
16: Yes. He did not mean to kill her. And once he killed her, he panicked. He chopped up her body parts. Yes. Boiled her body parts, tried to commit the perfect crime, and then fed her.
18: And you got this guy off?
16: And no. No. And but he fed, that's how much I believe in the insanity defense. And he fed her body parts to the unhoused. One by one, I picked them off and said, what about this? What about that? And we ended up all 12 unanimously voting that he was not criminally responsible.
14: It boggles the mind. The guy, the butcher of Thompson Square Park, was 1991 or 1989. He killed his roommate. She claims he didn't intend to kill his roommate, but he was a guy who sold drugs for a living, and he had styled himself as a guru in public life. And he killed someone and then fed the bodies to the unhoused, dismembered the bodies in a bathtub, boiled parts of it, bleached bones. Apparently, he stored the skull in a bucket of cat litter at a Port Authority bus terminal. And then he bragged about the killing, allegedly, in the park. And then he claimed to have made soup from the remains of this woman, a 26-year-old Swiss dance student named Monica Birrell. So he got arrested in September 1989 after people he told reported it. And in 1991, a Manhattan jury found him not guilty by reason of insanity, because jurors accepted that he had mental disease, the type of mental disease that might make you kill someone, boil their bathtub in the body parts, and feed it to people. So, and Sonny Hostin thinks that this guy is still righteous after all this time, and she was involved in this? So this is maybe the origins of the Lindsey Clancy stuff, which is just, it's hard to even believe. Why would she bring this up? She must be so tormented by this. It starts making a lot of sense. When you get someone off for murdering someone and then feeding the body to people, probably unbeknownst to them, just completely wild stuff. I can't miss that one. You can see why I might have put that one ahead of some of the UN news. What a cut. One of the cuts of the year. Guys, if we get it together to do a cuts of the year show, which I've done in the past, and they are always a blast, allow me to submit that as a contender. Man, New York, you guys got to deal with a lot of stuff. All right, Andy Burnham, who is the prime minister now of the United Kingdom, if that name did not ring a bell, it's because they keep turning over their prime ministers and they all kind of behave the same. He had one of the scariest line, I would say, at the UN this week. I did want to bring this up before it got too far away from me. Let's play cut 22, please.
19: Today, I am asking our security chiefs in the UK to begin work on a new national centre for information defence, to detect, attribute, and disrupt these kinds of hostile state information attacks, to support and defend our democracy. I know this is a shared challenge, so we are going to use our experience in the UK and the fact that we have already been through this shock, starting 10 years ago, to help other countries.
14: So, those of you who are not able to parse what he was saying, he wants a new department in the UK to detect and attribute and disrupt misinformation. He wants an anti-misinformation department. Who's going to run that stuff? We know, because they've done this stuff in the past. They've had intergovernmental organizations or NGO equivalent type stuff, and they staff them with far left people, people who've targeted Breitbart in particular, by the way. But this is a literal ministry of truth. He wants a literal ministry of truth to defend democracy. And he wants to stop Russia-amplified far-right narratives. So he's still living in 10 years ago. Very scary. We cannot give power to these people. I know gas prices are what they are, but just remember, these are the type of globalists who will take over America if we allow for them to do it. People want widespread immigration from the Muslim world into our country. and people who want to have Ministry of Truths, where the far left secular government censors speech. That's what they do. That's where the AI race comes in and why the doomerism has taken place, because a lot of these people see it as an opportunity for a power grab. No one who's better than that in the world than the guy with the ultimate god complex on Earth, which is Bill Gates. He was speaking to CBS, and this was from last night. Let's play cut 18, please, guys.
17: One thing that's clear is if you have a big cyber attack that caused a lot of problems, then people will say, okay, they were right. The people who are talking about that were right. So it may be that we have to suffer a few of the negatives before we'll respond as fully as we should.
18: So in other words, what it's going to take for us as a country and a world to tackle this is not just a 12-page essay from Bill Gates. It could be a catastrophe.
17: That's fair.
14: But he says we're heading into one of the most turbulent times in human history. And even though maybe we're not going to regulate ourselves enough, but after we suffer through a few negatives, then we're going to get the full regulation where we can put our ideological betters in charge of AI governance and in charge of all of American life. That's the goal. And I'll tell you, they'll keep nominating themselves and their family members to be in charge of who is going to be tasked with ruling and lording over you and controlling your information in the AI era. Okay, so this one is a half palate cleanser, but also half super scary. I believe Kamala Harris is the front runner for Democrat nominee in 2028. And let's see if she's improving. Recall that she ran for president, did a terrible job, lost to Joe Biden. Then she got put as VP, as a diversity hire, ultimate DEI stuff. And then she got anointed as presidential nominee in 2024, did not do well, did worse than Biden would have done, and he was half retarded at the time. Let's see if she's made any improvements. This is her speaking to the NAACP yesterday. Cut 19, please.
20: They are cheating by purging voter rolls. So we say as leaders then to folks, not only must you register to vote, check your voter registration status to make sure you haven't been purged from the rolls. They're trying to take our tools, but we are a creative people. And we know how to fight.
14: It's just the rhetoric is just beyond belief. I was thinking about the cheating allegations, which are, of course, false. We want to remove illegal aliens from voter rolls. We want to remove people who have moved and re-registered from being able to vote twice. We want to make sure that people, our elections, have the utmost integrity. And it's noteworthy because NewsGuard, which is one of these censorship organizations that benefits from a lot of government funding from left-wing governments, stuff like that, contracts from big corporations, they were harassing me because of something I said on the show recently where I said they're cheating in Los Angeles. And I clarified in the segment that the cheating might actually be legal. But she goes around and she's saying the Republicans are trying to cheat by trying to purge illegal aliens from the voter roll. She doesn't add any context. Is NewsGuard going to be all over her? Are the fact checkers going to be all over her? This is a woman who could be president in a couple of years and does come off even more retarded than Joe Biden a lot of the time. What tools are we trying to take away? There are tools to have illegal aliens vote in our elections. Those are the tools we want to take from you, Kamala. She's a big pain. She's a big pain. I'll tell you, you know what I do when I have a big pain? 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

0: Ricky Lopez, Misty Callahan, John Cassio, and Daniel West all make vital contributions to the show. Okay, I missed on a view clip. I got another view clip. There's someone, partially because these guys grabbed it for me. I didn't realize there was someone named Sarah Haynes on The View, but there is. And she's very mad with Patrick Clancy. He's the bad guy in this saga here. Let's play cut 17.
1: What bothers me is he talks about forgiving her, which I love, but he focuses on that and never jumps to what so many people struggle with. How did the marital love end so quickly when you admit openly your wife got sick? She got sick. It doesn't mean you can be with him, and it doesn't mean it doesn't remind you of the worst day of your life. But I would hope, and like in sickness and in health, he said everyone was worried about her. They were tragically, their arms were around her as she was going down the drain. I would hope that my husband wouldn't sit there and just move right along.
0: I would actually hope that your husband would sit you down and tell you you can't say this stuff in public. You sound like a raging lunatic. And I'll tell you, these middle-aged white women just on an absolutely historic, a generational run of bad ideas. And it's just phenomenal that we keep seeing this over and over again. The, you know, couples, this has been well-documented, well-studied, that when they lose a child, even from natural causes or something that's completely out of their control, marriages have a very hard time sticking together. Now, picture the mom or the wife murdering all the children, at least admitting to killing them, strangling them with an exercise band, and she's upset that he didn't stick around? And she went to live air on network television with this take. Completely unhinged. Guys, that's another contender, both from The View of worst clips of the year. Wow. Let's continue with it. Miss Rachel, another middle-aged white liberal on a historic generational run of stupid things to say. Play cut 21, please.
2: Why would we bomb kids and take their limbs and their schools, all of their schools and their hospitals, and then say we can't call this genocide when the UN said this is intentional target of children? Children were shot in the head and chest.
3: A lot.
2: And I always think, Kareem, that like when this comes out, the world's going to act. I'm like, oh, when the UN says it's genocide with this report, the world's going to act. No.
0: I'm very curious here, why aren't there as many Holocaust survivors or people who had family that were lost? There are many Armenian genocide or the Rwandan genocide. Like, weren't any of these people coming out and saying this is just so heinous that we're calling this a genocide, where they have leafleting and vaccines and they give out food? And then she highlights that there's civilians hit, but as a percentage, it's far lower than anything that we've ever seen any of those other genocides that I'm referencing. And a lot of civilians are hit because the Hamas terrorists are running Gaza, and they intentionally put their military bases in places like hospitals and schools, etc., because they know if civilians get killed, Israel gets horrific press all across the world stage. And this is the number one educator of children, maybe in America, of toddlers. And her content is stupid. Sad. Her friend, Joan Mamdani, she's campaigning with Mamdani, had a very interesting point that I think is worth pointing out, and I will point out now. Cut 14, please, guys.
4: Will the midterms not just be a referendum on Trump, but a referendum on the democratic socialists of America?
5: I think this will absolutely translate on a national level, and the reason that I believe that is while we are an exceptional city, as the greatest city in the world, we also know that the struggles that New Yorkers are facing are the struggles that working class Americans are facing across the country. I often say that there's only one majority in this country, it's the working class.
0: So this is very important because he's saying that this election is a referendum on socialism. And I actually found that to be a little scary because he's saying this, I think, from a point of confidence. I think he sees Democrats are going to win. And then he's going to say that America rubber stamps socialism. He's very clever politically. We know this. We know that he's a clever political operator. He's not been effective at doing anything in particular. He's not even good at picking up trash. But we know he's a good political operator and a good organizer. And he understands that he's not saying this because he thinks they're going to win. He's saying this because he's not saying this because he thinks they're going to lose. He thinks they're going to win if he's talking like this. And remember, this is going to drag a lot more moderate Democrats to the far left. Take a look at Andy Beshear. Cut three, please, guys.
6: Well, I think that sports need to be fair, but the idea that a government should take over sports is going to ruin sports. Just think about everything else that government tries to regulate in different parts of our lives. But to me, you don't throw anybody under the bus. And the bill that I vetoed would have removed every decision that parents make about their child's

0: So this is the governor of Kentucky, who's a Democrat, supposed to be a moderate. And he's saying that you can't ban biological men from women's sports because of regulation, because of the government, because we don't want too big government. So all of your girls need to get beaten by men impersonating girls, because that's where the Democrats draw the line, where you can't have government introduced there. Crazy stuff. Go in peace to love and serve the Lord. 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
8: Breaking news this hour at Town Hall. I'm Bob Agnew in Washington. The wife of a man detained in China is hopeful that President Trump will get her husband home.
9: Yifeng Rong, the wife of a detained Chinese-American seismologist, is expressing hope that intervention by President Donald Trump could bring home her husband, Yulin Chen, nearly 2 years after he was detained in China after visiting his parents.
10: Secretary of State Marco Rubio designated him as a wrongful detainee. Since then, I got a lot more help from the U.S. government.
9: Trump is expected to raise with Chinese leader Xi Jinping the cases of Chen and 53-year-old Min Zhen, the only 2 U.S. citizens considered by the government to be wrongfully detained in China. I'm Lisa Dwyer.
8: Parts of the East Coast are bracing for a potential early season nor'easter.
11: Forecasters warn a powerful wind and rainstorm could hit later in the week, bringing gusty winds and storm surge to Boston, New York, and other coastal cities from New England to the mid-Atlantic. The storm is currently forecast to reach New England by Saturday afternoon and pound the Northeast through the weekend.
8: That is Rich Thomason reporting. Wine grape growers in California struggling with too much product.
12: It's harvest time in California wine country, but many vineyards are struggling to sell. sell their grapes. Wine sales have dropped more than 20% since the pandemic. Consumption is down worldwide with young people drinking less alcohol.
13: Well, it's just sickening. You raise a beautiful crop.
12: Third-generation grower Bill Berryhill says he's been losing money.
13: You drop it on the ground, and it's just sad. All your work is just down the toilet.
12: Kyle Collins, a manager at Allied Grape Growers, says vineyards are having to leave grapes on the vine, harvest at a loss, or replace their crops.
14: Where they do remove a vineyard, you can put a higher value crop in, like almonds or olives, or a new one here. So that's part of it. And then the other part is some folks will sell out.
12: I'm Jennifer King.
8: More on these stories at Town Hall.
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0: We've got scattered storms this afternoon as we head towards highs in the upper 80s, back into the 70s around dusk as the rain dials back. That finishes by midnight. Lows in the mid-70s before dawn. More afternoon rain tomorrow. Highs in the mid-80s. This weekend, not much for rain. Highs in the mid-80s, and we keep that into Monday. Rain may be back on the radar Tuesday. Your latest
1: 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The answer for free speech, Western civilization, and delivering common sense for the American people. Ladies and gentlemen, here's Scott Jennings.
2: Breaking news to start the show today. A new Reuters investigation finds states may have mistakenly put more than 30,000 self-declared non-citizens on the voter rolls, even after some said they were not citizens on DMV forms. Reuters could not determine how many cast ballots, but these errors expose a serious failure in voter registration safeguards, you know. Thing they say never happens. New numbers show manufacturing booming in America. S&P Global's factory index jumped to 57.0 in September, strongest reading in 6 years. Factories reporting faster production, stronger new orders, and more hiring. Former Hollywood producer Harvey Weinstein's been convicted to 15 years for a New York sex crime conviction involving a former production assistant named Miriam Haley. And CNN anchor Dana Bash coming by the show today. She's got a new book that is sure to interest history and political enthusiasts alike. And today, the tables will turn. I'll be asking the questions when Dana Bash comes by, our second hour. All Dana for the second hour. We'll have a lot of fun. Here on Wednesday, September the 23rd, I'm Scott Jennings, reporting for Salem and coming to you live from Birmingham, Michigan. On this day, by the way, just before noon, a collection of battered boats appeared on the Mississippi River approaching St. Louis. The men aboard, dressed in tattered clothes, were exhausted, as were their supplies. Most folks waiting for them along the riverbank had assumed they were dead. They disappeared into the American wilderness more than 2 years earlier. And after 8,000 miles traveled, well, they certainly had a tale to tell. Up raging rivers, across the Rocky Mountains, down to the Pacific Ocean, and all the way back again. They endured brutal winters, hunger, dangerous waters, grizzly bears, terrain that no American had ever mapped. Despite the dangers lurking around every corner, remarkably, only one member of the party had died. As these boats approached St. Louis, the men fired three volleys into the air, and the good people of St. Louis rushed down to the riverbank and greeted them with three enormous cheers. After 2 years, 4 months, and 10 days, the explorers had returned from their mission, ordered by President Thomas Jefferson. Their expedition would become known as the Corps of Discovery. And on this day, the long and successful adventure of Meriwether Lewis and William Clark came to an end, September 23rd, 1806. Now for the news of this day, we come to you from Michigan this hour, one of the most important states on the midterm map. And the race for U.S. Senate here features a Republican named Mike Rogers and a Democrat named Abdul El Sayed. Absentee voting starts tomorrow, in fact. My sources tell me the Republican campaign is down a couple of points, but certainly within striking distance in a state that hasn't elected a Republican senator since 1994. But this year could be different, as the Democrats have nominated a true extremist with radical anti-American views and affiliations that ought to chill you to the bone. In Democratic circles here, El Sayed was famous for being part of the uncommitted campaign against Joe Biden and Kamala Harris in the 2024 presidential primary. He voted against Biden and Harris because they didn't hate Israel enough for him. But now, as he runs for the U.S. Senate, El Sayed's patched things up with Kamala Harris, and as she explores another run for the presidency herself, she came here to campaign for her one-time antagonist. In theory, Harris is supposed to help El Sayed repair his relationships with traditional Democrats and African-American voters. Instead, this is what you heard out of Harris and their group in Michigan yesterday. Cut to.
3: And that's what the people of Michigan need from you, from our leaders. That's what black women Black birthing people need in order to move themselves forward, their families forward, their communities forward, the state forward, and this country forward.
2: You heard that phrase right. Black birthing people. That's what they call women and mothers now in the Democratic Party, birthing people. And that's what the El Sayed campaign, aided by Kamala Harris, is focused on here in Michigan, apparently. Does El Sayed think his ticket back to traditional African-American voters in Detroit is to hold events about birthing people? I doubt the phrase black birthing people is being used on a frequent basis in many black churches here or anywhere else for that matter. But fear not, friends. Not only is Kamala Harris here to re-energize the effort to erase women and mothers from our lexicon, a key tenet of what Democrats call woke 1.0, she's forcing El Sayed to adopt this nonsense, which can only hurt his campaign for the Senate. I can only imagine that El Sayed was immediately regretting his decision to invite Harris into his campaign as she unfurled timeless pearls of wisdom, like this one, cut three.
4: These are the facts. Mike Rogers supported that cut through that big bad bill.
5: That's right.
4: Here's another fact. The attack on DEI is an attack on maternal care.
5: Yes, it is.
4: An attack on DEI to recognize diversity, equity, and inclusion is an attack by definition on maternal care.
2: Of course, Harris is just the latest problematic surrogate to give El Sayed headaches during his campaign. His affiliation with controversial socialist Twitch streamer Hassan Piker, who has said America deserved 9/11, has given rise to a new video from the Rogers campaign. Let's listen to that, actually. Cut number one.
9: Michigan families are struggling with the price of everyday life. Groceries cost too much. We have to bring prices down. The war with Iran needs to end, and end quickly. When it does, energy costs will plummet. But Michigan families can't afford to wait for that to happen. We need to do something now. I previously called for the suspension of the state and federal gas tax, 70 cents a gallon. And another place we can start...
2: Well, that's not the correct ad. We've made a mistake in this... opening here, but the Rogers campaign is making use of some of Piker's past statements to try to attack El Sayed. The race in Michigan here, by the way, is, as I said, a toss-up, and it's about a 2-3 point lead for the Democrats. So Democrats lead narrowly today, but Rogers will try to catch up. Can he do it? Time will tell. More news this afternoon. A federal judge will decide if President Trump went too far when he banned CNN, Politico, and MS Now from the White House. The news organizations have filed a lawsuit to have their White House passes reinstated. The Trump DOJ filed a brief this morning asking the court to throw out the suit on the grounds that the three outlets are, quote, trafficking in verifiable falsehoods about national security and other issues, and publishing sensitive or classified information. We'll see how that turns out later today. Chinese President Xi Jinping arrives in Washington today for talks with President Trump. The agenda includes tariffs, rare earth minerals, artificial intelligence, Taiwan, and Iran. A few notes out of the United Nations meeting in New York on Iran. Trump says U.S. and Iranian officials met yesterday and that talks are continuing even as the war continues. I'm a little skeptical the Iranians will ever agree to a deal, but hope springs eternal, I suppose. Greenland, the U.S., Denmark, and Greenland have signed an agreement expanding American military access in the Arctic. Huge win for everyone involved and a huge loss for the hysterical punditry class, as I explained last night on CNN. Cut four.
10: For a year and a half, or almost 2 years now, I've been listening to everyone have a complete and total hysterical meltdown about this, about how we've ruined our relationship with Denmark, about how this has weakened Europe and weakened NATO, blah, blah, blah.
24: Correct.
10: If you listen to her speech today, it could not have been more pro-American and pro-Trump and pro-national security, and it was perfect.
24: Yeah, but
10: and it got done. It got done despite all the hysteria. So when I hear the same hysteria, people coming out here and claiming somehow we've decimated the entire Iranian military, and that means they're winning. I somehow feel like maybe, just maybe, we're on the right track.
2: can always tell you're doing something right when the yelling starts there at the debating table. Healthcare news. The administration says it's canceled coverage for roughly 760,000 people on Obamacare plans, citing eligibility requirements and suspected fraud. And refugee news. The White House has told Congress it plans to admit 17,500 refugees next year, mostly South Africans. This has become controversial up on Capitol Hill. Let's talk supplements for a moment. When you think about supplements, two things matter the most. Do they work, and can you trust them? Now, rather than me answer these questions for you, which I could, by the way, but I'm not going to. 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When we come back, a little discussion about whether the United States should, at least temporarily, ban diesel exports. 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
18: 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The Answer. Straight talk without the bluster. When you positively need the truth, this is where you come. The Scott Jennings Show.
2: All right, Wednesday, September 23rd. Big story out there is that diesel fuel is averaging about $6.53 a gallon, which is a record high that is squeezing farmers and truckers. The United States exports about 1.5 million barrels of diesel every day. Some Republicans would like to temporarily pause diesel exports to keep more fuel here, including several incumbent Republicans who were on the ballot this November. And in breaking news, and this just came out a few seconds ago from Politico, the Trump administration is preparing a ban on exports of diesel for 90 days, despite splits over the idea inside the administration. Joining me to discuss is Mike Summers, president and CEO of the American Petroleum Institute. He opposes this ban on diesel exports. Mike, welcome back to the show. You heard what I just said about the Politico reporting, possible ban for the next 90 days. What's your reaction?
29: Well, we have big concerns about any kind of a diesel export ban because it would have the exact opposite effect that the president is actually pursuing. We agree. Diesel prices are way too high. Gasoline prices are way too high. It's mainly as a consequence of a significant portion of the world's oil being cut off because of the situation going on in the Strait of Hormuz. But in addition to that, we have about 10% of global refineries that are currently offline, not just in the Middle East, but also in Russia as a consequence of the fight going on between Russia and Ukraine. So we have these refining constraints that are really constraining the supply that is out there. But a diesel export ban actually would have the opposite effect of lowering prices. It could, in fact, increase prices, not just on diesel, but on gasoline as well.
2: I want to drill down onto the cause of this spike in diesel prices. I mean, a lot of the punditry is just sort of simply, oh, it's Iran and the war. But you bring up this issue of refining. What's actually the bigger factor here? Is it the situation with Iran, or is it the refining that's gone offline, frankly, because of Russia, Ukraine?
29: The biggest issue is the refining constraints that have come as a consequence of both of these wars. When you take 10% of refining capacity in the world offline, that is going to have huge consequences. Now, what's interesting about this, and this is kind of a nuanced concern, is that we are exporting a lot of diesel here from the United States. The real issue that we have is that most of that diesel is refined in the Gulf Coast, and there's no way to transport it from the Gulf Coast to the rest of the United States just because of infrastructure constraints. The pipelines are currently running it all out as well. So you literally can't get the diesel that is produced in the Gulf Coast to other parts of the United States. So the nuance here comes from the fact that from a one single barrel of oil, you're producing diesel, you're producing gasoline, and you're producing jet fuel. All three of those things come from one barrel of oil. So if you suddenly say that you can't produce that diesel because you can't move it, that means we're going to have to close more refineries here in the United States, and that's going to put upward pressure on gasoline and jet fuel as well. So you're going to be dealing with shortages potentially in diesel, and in addition to that, you're going to have increases in prices for both jet fuel and gasoline. This is the wrong policy. There are a lot of other things that we can do to reduce the price of diesel and gasoline at the pump.
2: All right, Mike, you've got two groups of people here. Some of it is politically motivated. Get diesel high in, say, Iowa, and there's a bunch of Republicans in Iowa that are trying to show responsiveness to the voters. President Trump has obviously shown some sympathy to this position. They've obviously become convinced that banning exports would, at least in the short term, lead to a price reduction for American consumers. You're making the exact opposite argument. If they do this 90-day ban, do you think prices will jump, you know, immediately? Will it take a week or 2 weeks for prices to go up? Kind of, it, from your position, map it out. If the ban were to go into effect today, what would the next 1, 2, and 3 weeks look like?
29: So there would be a lag. You could actually see some cut in the price that people will pay for diesel, but you will see a counterweight increase in the price of gasoline. So you're just trading one problem, you know, for another. Mm. And more consumers use gasoline than they do diesel. I'm absolutely sympathetic with what people are trying to do here, but there's literally no analyst of these issues that suggests that this is a long-term solution to the problem. You're in fact going to create a bigger problem further down the road. So let's start talking about things that could actually make sense to reduce prices at the pump right now. And there are a number of things that we can do that we advocate for to continue cutting prices right now for people and consumers.
2: Mike, I just got a couple of seconds left here. Is it your understanding that the decision has been made, or you think it has not been made as it relates to pulling the trigger on this 90 days?
29: I do not believe that it has been made. In fact, the White House just said that the Politico report that said the decision has been made was fake news. So I think there's still time for us to influence this process and get some real policies that make sense for American consumers and don't push one problem into another problem.
2: The debate continues. Mike Summers, President and CEO of the American Petroleum Institute. Thanks for your time. More news after this.
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3: With SRN News, I'm Bob Agnew in Washington. President Trump is set to meet with his Chinese counterpart tomorrow, and there are a lot of concerns about whether or not he'll help to win the release of some Americans wrongly detained by China. And the wife of one of those men is asking the president to do more to try and bring her husband home altogether. About a half of rural American voters say they believe the economy is worse off now than when President Trump returned to office. That's according to a survey that was put together by the Associated Press. The poll of more than 2,000 rural registered voters broadly held negative views on the national and local economies, at least in their own lives. Iran's president says the people of his country are what he calls the victims of terrorism, not at the hands of the Iranian security forces, who've killed thousands of Iranians, but rather at the hands of the United States. And Masoud Pezeshkian leveled that charge in a speech this morning at the United Nations. This is SRN.
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2: You know, Ronald Reagan believed self-government required something that government could never replace, responsibility in the hands of the people. In his 1981 inaugural address, Reagan warned against the idea that America had become too complicated to be governed by its citizens. Reagan asked, "If no one among us is capable of governing himself, then who among us has the capacity to govern someone else?" For Reagan, limited government was not about having no government. It was about remembering where responsibility begins, with individuals, families, communities, and the people themselves. Because when government assumes every responsibility, citizens gradually surrender their own. Self-government asks more of us than dependence ever will. And freedom requires a people willing to govern themselves before asking government to do it for them.
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11: We've got scattered storms this afternoon as we head towards highs in the upper 80s, back into the 70s around dusk as the rain dials back. That finishes by midnight. Lows in the mid-70s before dawn. More afternoon rain tomorrow. Highs in the mid-80s. This weekend, not much for rain. Highs in the mid-80s, and we keep that into Monday. Rain may be back on the radar Tuesday. Your latest Answer Forecast. I'm Dave DiRica.
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2: 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It's Wednesday, September the 23rd. Common sense for the American people. Scott Jennings broadcasting for Salem. A doctor in Toledo, Ohio is heading to jail after forcing abortion pills on his pregnant girlfriend who did not want to have an abortion. This is a terrible story. And coming up in 60 seconds, Marjorie Dannenfelser is here to update us on this and the larger issue of these abortion pills being shipped all over the United States of America. But first, we are in Michigan today, and I wanted to tell you about a new partner here on the Scott Jennings Show. It's a public policy partner, in fact, that I trust to get big things done. It's called the Mackinac Center for Public Policy. For almost 40 years, Mackinac has stood for economic opportunity, limited government, and the rights of working people. Their work helped secure a landmark Supreme Court victory, the Janus decision, which established that public employees, including police, firefighters, teachers, nurses, and corrections officers, cannot be forced to pay union fees as a condition of employment. Since the Janus decision, Mackinac has helped 1.5 million workers, that is one in four government employees, exercise their freedom to choose whether to remain in their union. You can help spread the word to friends and family who may not know that they actually have a choice in this. Go to advancingliberty.us to learn more about the Janus decision and how to exercise your rights. That website again is advancingliberty.us, and send that link to everyone you know. And again, I'd like to thank the Mackinac Center for Public Policy for becoming one of our great partners here at the Scott Jennings Show. All right, let's talk about this disturbing case out of Toledo, Ohio. Hassan James Abbas, a former surgical resident, obtained abortion pills online using his estranged wife's identity. Prosecutors say that after his pregnant girlfriend told him she did not want an abortion, he crushed the pills up and forced them into her mouth while she was asleep, then stopped her when she got up and tried to call 911. Now, Abbas pleaded no contest to four felony charges. Earlier this month, the judge sentenced him to 6 months in jail and 2 years of supervision. This case is now raising questions about how the drugs were obtained and whether the punishment fits the crime. Marjorie Dannensfelser is president of SBA Pro-Life America. She joins us now. Marjorie, what is your reaction to this case and that sentence there for the guy who pleaded no contest?
12: Well, thank you, Scott. It's a complete moment of injustice. When we look at what happened to her and women all across the country, her story is not atypical. Anyone who would be in a moment on the other end of such coercion and such contempt for her bodily autonomy, if the left wants to put it that way, but also the child that she wanted, that it's insane that there would be that he would get 6 months for this if she were forcibly raped or something even close to that. It would be a minimum of 5 years to life. But because there is such a undervaluation of what life is in this country and in the states, and this new issue of the drugs being used in such a way that the law is not caught up with justice. That there's, and I think the larger question also is, why are we in this situation at all? It was a Biden decision during COVID to take away any rules surrounding the distribution of this drug, and therefore it's going through the mail from anyone to anyone. No medical care required for a woman, and the ex-boyfriend can get it. Where is Planned Parenthood? Where are the women who purport to speak for women on the left on this? They should be out of control, screaming at the state of Ohio and the judge for what he didn't do.
2: Marjorie, you mentioned that the laws haven't really caught up with some of these situations that have been brought about by the access to these abortion pills. Senator Bernie Moreno of Ohio is asking the Justice Department to look at whether federal charges should be brought against Abbas. What do you think specifically the Justice Department ought to investigate and look at here? Could federal charges, in your opinion, be in play?
12: Yeah, well, there are federal criminal charges there should be. The Justice Department absolutely should look into this. I think Bernie Moreno has been a hero on this in a way that hasn't been the case in other states where women have brought forward similar charges. But I think that without question, on the topic of the Department of Justice, that this whole problem could be precluded by reinstating the rules surrounding the distribution of this drug, which we hate, which we as a pro-life organization and as an organization that respects women would not want this abortion drug out there at all. But if you're going to have it, at least get it out of the mail. And I think I know that the Department of Justice can do that today. They can do it tomorrow. Todd Blanche has called this a death pill. And it is our hope that it will be taken out of the mail in general, and that a situation like this of coercion and corruption, and talking about what is the sentence for somebody who would do something so horrific will be a thing of the past.
2: Marjorie Dannensfelser is president of SBA Pro-Life America. She's our special guest conversation today. Marjorie, you mentioned that it was the Biden administration that removed the in-person dispensing requirement for mifepristone, allowing this drug to be prescribed and shipped through the mail. All of this done remotely. People never have to see a doctor. What needs to be done by the Trump administration today? I know there's been a big debate sort of inside the government about what to do here, but I'm not sure people really understand just how easy it is for these drugs to be acquired and shipped and like the case in Toledo, acquired in a fraudulent manner and then used in such a horrific case.
12: Well, Scott, you're right. It's just like going on Amazon. It's just about that easy. You don't need an ID. You can get it wherever you live, wherever you are. You could be in a pro-life state. For instance, in all the states that have pro-life laws, the abortion rate is up. There are 15,000 abortions in those states every month. And so clearly those states' laws are being undermined. But back to what should be done. If you don't have medical care, if a woman doesn't have medical care, she will not know. There's no sonogram. There's no medical interaction with her at all. She can't know the gestation of the baby. She can't know if there's an ectopic pregnancy. And so what is happening? What you might think is happening. Women are turning up at the ERs all over the country, hemorrhaging and sepsis. In many cases, like the one we're talking about, losing children that they intended to care for, but there was a bad actor in their life that slipped a drug in their drink. It is the wild west of pharmacy. There is no reason in the world that this administration hasn't already acted. I think we see some move towards some action at the DOJ. But the abortion rate in this nation is up. And the one reason that it is up since Dobbs, since the overturn of Roe v. Wade, is because of these pills. And it is serving no one.
2: Marjorie, supporters of telehealth argue that mifepristone has an established safety record, and that mail order access is particularly important for women who live far from providers. But it is pretty obvious they are vastly overstating this safety record, and they are looking past these cases where this abortion drug has caused absolute adverse health impacts for women who never saw in person a doctor before getting and taking these pills. I think it's worth going over again just how dangerous to women these abortion pills actually are.
12: Yeah, well, you know, you're not supposed to take it before 10 weeks or after 10 weeks. And so, but there is no way, if you have the pill in your cabinet, or the fraternity has tons of pills to distribute in their cabinet if necessary, no offense to fraternities, but, you know, it happens. You can't know how old that baby is. So there's a baby in Texas named Presley May who died well after that 10-week point. It was called, the status was stillborn. So when you have that medication happening and then killing your child way past the point, it becomes way more complicated for you as the woman, and also the death of a later term child. You're in your bathroom, you're bleeding out, you are alone, and your home becomes your abortion clinic. And you will always remember it. And you will see the products of conception, they call it. You'll see your child, perhaps in your hand, perhaps in the toilet, maybe in the shower, maybe in your bathtub. It's that grotesque and horrible. And this is somehow supposed to be telehealth. This is supposed to be abortion care. This is a blind spot times a million that the abortion left, the abortion advocates on the left have. They will not see the pain and horror and the health damages that this abortion drug has done to women all over the country. And no one seems to want to talk about it on the left. If there were really going to be advocates for women, they would be going after this man in Ohio and outraged that he only got 6 months for pinning somebody down, stuffing the drugs down her mouth, and causing the death of her child against her will. Where are they? I think we ought to be asking that question.
2: Marjorie, we've got about a minute left here. Final messages on this issue in general. What should the Trump administration do today about this case in Ohio, but generally about this issue of the mail order abortion drugs?
12: So we've got five women who have been victims of this abortion drug of coercion in D.C. today, going all over the Hill, House and Senate. The request that they all have is for the Justice Department to settle with the state of Louisiana, which sued the FDA over this issue, settle with them, which would have the immediate effect of getting the drugs out of the mail. And then FDA, I believe, is on the right track, perhaps, of doing a study that shows all the harms that we've been hidden from all this time and that will lead to a better policy in the future. The most urgent thing, just the DOJ can do it tomorrow. Just get it out of the mail. The long-term thing is what I believe the FDA is doing, I hope, to add on to the studies that are already being done that are showing the harms to women. It can be done today.
2: Marjorie Dannenfelser, president of SBA Pro-Life America. Thanks for your time today.
12: Thanks so much, Scott.
2: All right, let's talk about your mattress. 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

0: actually came true. So I'm going to go to my home state of Kentucky and tell you a story. Last year, last summer, while Congress was debating President Trump's One Big Beautiful Bill, the governor of Kentucky, Andy Beshear, who's clearly about to launch a presidential campaign, warned that the legislation would immediately close 35 rural hospitals in Kentucky. He said they would close. This was his attempt to scare the bejesus out of everyone in Kentucky about the policy impacts of President Trump's signature domestic policy legislation. He fabricated entire scenarios about what the One Big Beautiful Bill would mean for rural families. Long drives, missed work, hospitals closing, taking away your access to care. Let's hear a little bit of that from last year in Cut 11.
1: Just in Kentucky, it's predicted to close or threaten to close up to 35 rural hospitals. Each of those has hundreds of jobs. Each of those is the largest or second largest employer in their community. What it's going to do to the economy of these communities is going to damage them so much. And then for people living in these areas, whether they have private insurance or Medicaid, they're going to have to drive hours just to see the same doctor that used to live in their community.
0: Okay, so what happened? This was the scare tactic. The One Big Beautiful Bill passed, signed into law last 4th of July. What happened? Well, as of right now, all 35 of these hospitals that were going to close, according to Andy Beshear, remain open. Signed into law last 4th of July. What happened? Well, as of right now, all 35 of these hospitals that were going to close, according to Andy Beshear, remain open.
1: They're going to have to drive hours just to see the same doctor that used to live in their community.
0: Okay, so what happened? This was the scare tactic. The One Big Beautiful Bill passed, signed into law last 4th of July. What happened? Well, as of right now, all 35 of these hospitals that were going to close, according to Andy Beshear, remain open. Right now, all 35 of these hospitals that were going to close, according to Andy Beshear, remain open. And Senate candidate Andy Barr to ask an obvious question. If Beshear believes those 35 hospitals are in danger, where is his plan to protect them with that money that we got in Kentucky from the federal government? Which hospitals should get assistance? How much will each receive? How will the funding prevent the closures that Beshear predicted? But Beshear cannot answer those questions from Andy Barr because he is not actually giving those 35 hospitals the money, because he doesn't actually believe they are at risk. In fact, what the Beshear administration is doing is directing the federal money toward broader programs, community health hubs, telebehavioral health networks, dental hygienist training, mobile dental services, community health workers, EMS initiatives. So some of these programs, I admit, may provide some valuable services, but they are not a hospital-by-hospital rescue plan for these supposed 35 facilities that Beshear put at the center of all his apocalyptic warnings. Now, Dr. Oz came to Kentucky recently to explain how all this works. Let's hear from him in cut number 10.
2: I want to reemphasize that the whole purpose of this money is to build an integrated system where everyone gets access to care, whether in rural parts of the state or in urban parts. And so the concept that you would not be able to put the money where it needs to be spent, including in hospitals, is just wrong. Spend the money as it needs to be spent to make sure we have the best quality possible for the folks in Kentucky, make sure that we're able to get all the tools that are out there in the more affluent parts of the state, urban parts of the state, available to folks in rural areas. And that should involve hospitals and providers, doctors, nurses, information technology so people can talk to each other. All the tools that are available today, including the ones that have to go in the hospitals, need to be deposited and invested. That money was put in Kentucky to be spent to help the people here. Let's get going.
0: The fact is, the 35 hospitals are not in danger. The Big Beautiful Bill did not close them. Andy Beshear lied, and now

0: He may be, in fact, wasting some of this federal money. More after this on the Scott Jennings Show.
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7: Breaking news this hour at Town Hall. I'm Bob Agnew in Washington. Yemen's Houthi rebels shaking up the Middle East with a sudden blitz. It's all backed by Iran and changing the frontiers of the war there.
8: The lightning advance of Yemen's Houthi rebels down the Red Sea coast was aided by Iranian advisors on the front lines. Iran stepped up its aid to the Houthis ahead of the latest fighting, and field advisors helped with tactical maneuvers and intelligence. The intervention shows how Iran has built the Houthis into a major regional partner, able to open a new front in the wider war with the U.S. I'm Charles de Ledesma.
7: Along with issues ranging from artificial intelligence to Iran, President Trump will be also talking about detained Americans when he meets with the Chinese leader Xi Jinping tomorrow in Washington. They are the cases of Yulin Chen and Min Xin, the only two American citizens considered by the U.S. government to be wrongfully detained in China. Chen's wife, Yufeng Rong, says she's hopeful that President Trump can make a difference.
9: When he's personally involved in such cases, Americans come back home. That's what I learned.
7: Trump spoke with Xi about Chen when the U.S. president paid a visit to Beijing earlier this year. A second potential measles exposure now causing new concerns in Philadelphia. We get an update from Rich Thomason.
6: An individual with measles passed through Philadelphia International Airport September 13th, but did not leave the premises, according to public health officials. This reported case follows an exposure that occurred 2 days earlier at Children's Hospital of Philadelphia. Nearly 770 cases have been recorded across Pennsylvania so far this year, including 4 measles-related deaths. Across the U.S., measles cases have surpassed 3,000 so far this year. Rich Thomason reporting.
7: It's been slow going on Wall Street. Right now, the Dow is down by 227 points. The Nasdaq off 283. More at townhall.
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10: We got breaking news. Trump administration team meets with Iran at the UN.
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10: Welcome to Seculo. That's right. We got all the UN coverage for you. Will Haynes is in studio with me. Jeff Balaban, ACLJ Jerusalem, joining us later talking about Norway throwing a ban on Jewish products. We're going to talk about that coming up. And Rick Grinnell is going to be joining us, also someone who's very familiar with the UN. Phone lines are open for you at 1-800-684-3110. But let's talk about this. President Trump addressed sort of the elephant in the room, which was a multiple-hour meeting between Steve Witkoff, Jared Kushner, and the foreign minister of Iran to start talking about, once again, this is live, this is not a repeat, but once again to discuss what it looks like to potentially bring an end to the conflict. Or, of course, President Trump later on said, you know, kind of the two options. Either we're going to have a good deal, or we're going to be annihilating them. Big words. We've heard it before, but we're back at it once again. He said he thinks that they should have a deal soon, because why wouldn't we have a deal soon? And I think that, again, for people to look at this, it's sort of like the Greenland deal, and you go, oh, well, why wouldn't they have a deal? Well, Greenland, maybe, and Denmark, maybe a little easier to deal with than the Islamic Republic of Iran.
12: That's right. And if you look at today, the president of Iran spoke at the UN. This is kind of what makes the UN so surreal at times. When we host the UN, it's on U.S. soil, and the country that we are in conflict with, their president comes to the UN and speaks and has protection that we protect.
10: When you're within the UN, you're technically right not under any sort of American jurisdiction legally.
12: Right.
10: There's like, that becomes like a no man's land temporarily in these sort of areas. I know it's weird to think about, but in New York City, essentially, it becomes an autonomous zone.
12: But at the same time, they still are staying in hotels. They still are bringing people.
10: Some of those are included, yeah.
12: And then when you think about it also, the U.S. guarantees protection on our soil. We don't want an international incident that a foreign diplomat or foreign leader is killed or attacked or assassinated on U.S. soil. But at the same time, it's also the person we are in conflict with is here. That is the surreal nature of it. But the president of Iran, after we find out, one, President Trump was very direct in his speech. We can play some of that that happened yesterday and contrast it with what the president of Iran said today in his speech before the UN. At the same time, we're finding out that this meeting happened that was 3 hours, and it was what are called shuttle talks, where they weren't necessarily sitting in the same room. They use an intermediary that comes in and talks to one side, gets all the information. It's like a live game of high stakes telephone, and then run back to the other side, tell them that, get more information, and go. And it took 3 hours, which goes also to show you what we talked about yesterday to some degree, where the president does utilize the UN in ways that are actual work, not just show, that both are happening. There are the very posturing statements of the president's speech and other things that happen, but real work is also going on at the exact same time.
10: That being said, when he was having this discussion in his speech, and I quote, he said, I have a big decision to make. And again, that was to make a deal with Iran or annihilating the Islamic Republic. Later on, he said, it doesn't make sense. This is the direct quote, for Iran not to essentially make a deal. They are waiting to see how I do in the midterm elections. What they don't realize, and this is what I want you to call in, how do you feel about this in terms of how the election may change your point of view? Well, they don't realize that I'm not running. I'll be here for 2.5 years. I give no credence and will not give credence to the election when it comes to Iran. It doesn't even enter my mind. The only thing that does is that Iran will never have a nuclear weapon. When you hear that from President Trump, does it make you feel like there will be any swaying him? In terms of, let's say, you know, you lose control of one part of the government. Or will this keep going? What do you think? 1-800-684-3110. Does it deter? If people essentially are saying, hey, we are voting against, in many ways, this conflict in Iran. And he says, I don't give it any credence. What do you think? 1-800-684-3110. We're going to keep this conversation rolling. We're going to also give you an update on the work of the ACLJ coming up. Go to ACLJ.org to be a part of the team today.
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10: Welcome back to Seculo. I do want to hear from you. A lot of you are watching online, and I appreciate that, but I want to hear your voice today. 1-800-684-3110. We have some special guests joining us. Jeff Balaban, ACLJ Jerusalem, Rick Grinnell joining us in the back half of the show. But there's some time there to hear from you, and I'd like to do it in this segment, next segment. 1-800-684-3110. Again, we're talking about President Trump. Of course, he had his meetings throughout the UN, and we know that the Trump administration had some very direct meetings, multiple-hour meetings, with the Iranian delegation that, again, was in New York City, was at the UN, and they were discussing what the future could hold. President Trump had a lot to say about this, including planning out what a future could look like with a beautiful Iran, that, you know, is thriving or whatever, or an annihilated Iran. And somewhat is putting it back on them to do this. At the same time, talking about he thinks Iran is waiting until after the midterms to make any kind of decision. Of course, we are only about a month away from the midterms at this point, 6 weeks from the midterm elections. And he's personally saying, it means nothing to me, so they can wait it out. That's fine, 6 more weeks. But it's not going to change my mind on the way Iran is going to be handled.
12: Well, and I think what's also interesting is you had the president of Iran today speaking. And how did the president of Iran open it up? And once again, this is in the entire context of the U.S. being in conflict with Iran, with giant pictures of the Ayatollah, the dead Ayatollah, by the way, Ayatollah Ali Khamenei, that was killed in this conflict. As well as bringing up the strike that hit the school that was on a military base that killed young children, young girls. That is how the president of Iran started this, going after the United States. And obviously, the president didn't hold back yesterday in saying, I will annihilate them. So you're seeing this dueling speeches on the world stage, back and forth, almost as if like the shuttle diplomacy that was happening also on the stage of the General Assembly between the two presidents, training these rhetorical strikes against each other. But then you also see that the U.S. performative is what, you know, yesterday you saw the Cuban delegation walk out of the president's speech. Today, the U.S. delegation got up and walked out when the Iranian president started speaking. So there is that theater that goes along with the U.N.
10: And, while they're meeting with them for 3.5 hours.
12: And it may seem silly to many because you watch this, these acts that are completely compiled the day before or months in advance of, okay, we're going to send these low-level staffers in so that they can get out because we actually do need like Secretary Rubio to be kind of close by watching and things of that nature. No, they decide we're going to send people in to walk out specifically to be on film showing the protest of the United States, but we're still allowing the president of Iran to come to the United Nations and speak. This all, I think, is interesting because the president of Iran is also trying to turn the rhetorical tide, as it were, about who they are and showcase that, you know, we are just a peaceful people.
10: Change the narrative.
12: And let's listen. This is Byte 11 from the president of Iran just earlier today talking about terrorism and things of that nature. And let's hear from him.
16: We live in a world in which the powerful, instead of thinking about humanity, justice, fairness, and democracy, they seem to be the protectors and creators of instability and destruction. Whomever they wish to discredit, they label them as terrorists. 200 years, for the past two centuries, Iran has not attacked any country or any territory, but we've always defended ourselves steadfastly. But now we're being accused of being source of instability in the region. We're labeled terrorists.
10: How dare they be labeled terrorists? They only slaughtered, you know, 50,000 of their own people in the streets.
12: But no, don't worry, they didn't attack.
10: But that's not outside
12: any
10: the
12: other country or territory directly.
10: They just funded it.
12: My goodness, the very first day of the conflict, they started hitting their Gulf neighbors that had done nothing.
10: Now, let's
12: in this
10: remember
12: conflict.
10: Also, I think we have to clarify this because it gets very confusing. This is the president of Iran. This is not the head of the IRGC, which, again, it operates in kind of two fronts while still kind of together.
12: That's right. Well, it also is what has made it so complex in the aftermath of not having the supreme leader being supreme over Iran anymore. Now that there is a new Ayatollah, a new supreme leader that no one's heard for, that people question whether or not he's even alive or if he's just a puppet of the IRGC, if he is alive, there is that friction internally now between the president of the country, the legislature of the country, and the IRGC, which is extremely strong, and the cleric class as well. There are many different angles to this, but the president of Iran is who goes and speaks at the UN, not the Ayatollah, not other members, not military leaders. It is the president of the country, but does he have the authority to make statements on behalf of the country? All of these things are being showcased at the same time, in real time, on TV. But I also think it's interesting of the way that he's talking about this. You know, they just label us as terrorists, but then inferring that they are victims of terrorism later in that speech.
10: Yeah, and President Trump had a lot to say, too. I think, you know, this is a fairly long bite, and some of the stuff I've said already, I think we should play it.
12: Yeah.
10: I think you should hear from President Trump from his own mouth. Again, you can always kind of read a little bit. When you hear the words of President Trump on paper, it always reads a little different than when you actually hear him. Then sometimes you're like, oh, well, that was clearly a joke, or clearly that was, you know, something a little more serious or bloviating or whatever it may be. So let's hear from President Trump again. This is his UN speech from just yesterday.
17: But I have a big decision to make. Will a deal be made with Iran that lets them rebuild and create a far greater country than it ever was before? Maybe one of the greatest in the Middle East or even the world? Or do I annihilate the Islamic Republic and do it quickly, never giving them a chance to kill and destroy people and countries again? Do I drive them into hell with no chance of survival and no hope of future greatness or generations? But I believe we'll make a deal right after the election because it doesn't make sense for them not to.
10: I mean, that is a pretty hardcore language, and you can see the responses. Do I drive them into hell with no chance of survival and no hope of future greatness? But I believe we'll make a deal. I mean, if there isn't a more direct President Trump kind of quote, I can't imagine one. Let's go to Bill, who is calling in Wyoming on line one. Bill, you're on the air.
18: Thanks for taking my call. I got a twofold question here, I guess. I'm presuming that you guys have actually attended some of those assembly meetings. And from what you're describing, it sounds kind of like a puppet show that's going on constantly with people getting up and going and coming and all this kind of deal, you know, and protest. And my second part is, how did the other delegates respond to what President Trump said about what he's going to do with Iran?
10: Start with the first one. You know, does this happen a lot? It does. It is very similar. You know, if you watch other nations, if you watch like the United Kingdom Parliament and all this stuff, there is a little bit more showmanship.
12: Right.
10: And honestly, sometimes disrespect for the office. That's why when people talk about, oh, President Trump is doing this, like, yeah, I get in America, we have sort of this, like, I don't know, buttoned up standards that doesn't quite happen even in the Western world in other places. Certainly not in the Middle East, certainly not in the United Kingdom. They'll get up, they'll walk out, they'll protest, they'll yell, they'll scream. They're wearing wigs. It's getting wild in there. And then you come to America, and that we are so, you know, prudish that we get sort of like, you know, clutching our pearls over this person didn't clap.
12: Yeah, but at the same time, you see Congress, and most of the time it's completely empty when people are giving their floor speeches to Congress.
10: I'm even talking about something like the State of the Union or something like that, where it's like, we have our own theater. Our theater is maybe just not as loud and obnoxious. And maybe that's changed now in the last few years. But yeah, it is a bit of a show. But as Rick said yesterday, or day before, that part could be a show, but then there's real work happening off screen. And that's when you see a 3-hour meeting with the Iran delegation. They're not doing that just for fun. They're not doing that for show. There's no one to see it. They're doing that to hopefully get some work done. And sometimes that's not with the top tier leaders. Sometimes that is with, you know, the team that is there, the top tier leaders, but not the presidents. And that's where real work gets done. On the other hand, when you talk about how did other delegates respond to Trump's speech?
12: Well, when the president mentioned, like, they'll never have a nuclear weapon, et cetera, you heard applause from the assembly, from those in the hall at the UN General Assembly. So there was some support of that. At the other hand, you also have to think, we focus a lot of times on, like, the big names here. We watch President Trump. Obviously, the Iranian president is always an interesting one because of the history between the U.S. and Iran, especially currently. But then you also think of if someone from Russia, when someone from Russia speaks, or someone from China, that those are ones that kind of make headlines. But you also think about every single U.N. country has the ability to speak at this. So there's also moments where there's going to be shade thrown between countries about conflicts that we don't even know about. And there are walkouts and things of that nature that because it is the entire world on display there. I mean, there are still speeches going on right now as we speak. And so but that's not what's being broadcast every single moment on every single channel. It's just the big ones. So we'll break it down. We'll continue. And we've got a lot more ahead.
10: All right. As Will said, a lot more ahead. Phone lines are open, 1-800-684-3110. In the next segment, we're heading over to ACLJ Jerusalem with Jeff Balaban. An interesting update in Europe about Israeli products and some consequences for owning them. We'll be right back.
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0: You know, Ronald Reagan believed self-government required something that government could never replace, responsibility in the hands of the people. In his 1981 inaugural address, Reagan warned against the idea that America had become too complicated to be governed by its citizens. Reagan asked, "If no one among us is capable of governing himself, then who among us has the capacity to govern someone else?" For Reagan, limited government was not about having no government. It was about remembering where responsibility begins, with individuals, families, communities, and the people themselves. Because when government assumes every responsibility, citizens gradually surrender their own. Self-government asks more of us than dependence ever will. And freedom requires a people willing to govern themselves before asking government to do it for them.
1: Central Florida's No Woke Zone. The Answer.
10: Welcome back to Seculo. We have a pretty interesting update, and I wanted you to call in about this as well, because we'll be taking calls. This is the last segment for this first half hour, and the second half hour, though, I'm going to be taking calls about this. Because this could spread, by the way, and we've seen it happen in other countries. And this is coming out of Norway, of course. This is not coming out of, again, the Iran. This is not coming out of the Middle East. This is coming out of what is a very kind of Western-y European country, something we don't even really think about as a country that would be any issue to the Jewish people or really weigh in that heavily in the Middle East conflict. But now, we're joined by Jeff Balaban, by the way, from ACLJ Jerusalem. Now we see a pretty big, essentially, proposal that would really punish their own citizens for engaging in any kind of commerce, if you will, with who they feel are the occupying forces in the Palestinian territories. Jeff, why don't you kind of give us a little bit of backstory on this? Because we have seen companies back out of bringing their products into Israel. We've seen that kind of thing happen, but really not this, I feel like, as much. We've heard the calls for the BDS movement over the last decades, but when it comes to a country penalizing their own people, it does feel like that's something that would be coming out of a not-so-friendly neighbor to Israel.
2: Right. So what's happened now, and this is spreading, it's already officially, as of yesterday, illegal for citizens of Denmark. I mean, it's a crime for them to purchase goods, let's say to buy a bottle of wine from that was sold by or was made by Jews who live in Judea and Samaria, which the world likes to call the West Bank, but for thousands of years has always been known as Judea and Samaria, and the irony is very deep. This is an extraordinary move, which is to say, they're saying it's a crime for their citizen to buy not from the state of Israel, not from anything governmental, but from individual Jews. So the premise is that Jews should not be allowed to live in Judea. Jews should not be allowed to live in parts of Jerusalem. Now, this is, again, not punishing Israel at all. It's not punishing the, quote, settlements, unquote, at all. Settlements just being a name for Jewish communities. But maybe some of them have incorporations under Israel's law. But even if a non-citizen, if a Jew happens to have shares in a business or start a business that's selling clothes in Efrat, which is a town right outside, not that far from Jerusalem, it's a crime. And now in Norway, they're proposing the same thing. It should be a crime in Norway, Canada, Switzerland, a bunch of Sweden, other countries, I don't think Switzerland, have said that they want to go along with this. The idea that you should punish Jews, right? And this is about 850,000 Jews. And they're saying that we will make it a crime in our countries to do business with them because of where they choose to live or do business. Why is that moral? Why is that not exactly what in fact, it is exactly what the Nazis did when they created a boycott against Jews, except the Nazis only did it within territory they control, right, Starting in Germany. These are countries who are chiming in. These are Western countries saying that we are going to make it basically outlaw. We're going to boycott Jews for living where Jews want to live. There is not another race or nationality or ethnicity or religion or any group or identity that would be treated this way anywhere in the world. And yet that's what they're proposing to do. And in fact, it became one now in the Netherlands, and they're proposing it in Norway.
10: With real consequences. I think this is the kind of wild part, too, is that it's not just like, hey, a slap on the wrist if we catch you with a bottle of wine. Some of the proposed consequences are, again, now, not just for, obviously, the people selling. We're talking about for the people who just would, let's say, like you said, bought that bottle of wine from this area. We're talking about proposed jail time.
12: That's right. I mean, this is from the proposal in Norway. Norwegian citizens and companies would get prison up to 3 years for buying from, selling to, building for, or investing in businesses owned by Jews who live in Judea and Samaria, including in the most ancient, revered, Jewishly significant parts of Jerusalem. So once again, you also remember, they don't consider all of Jerusalem Israel. They consider East Jerusalem a part of the West Bank, as they want to call it, Judea and Samaria. But then you also see negligent violators. So you accidentally bought the bottle of wine? 6 months. I mean, Jeff, it's also a part of the world that is notorious for going light on criminals. They are now saying if you make a purchase by accident, 6 months in jail.
2: You know, and this already now it's 6 years in jail for under Dutch law starting on September 22nd, starting yesterday. It is 6 years in prison if you are traveling, let's say, through the United States and you stop at the duty free shop or you're in America and you go to a wine store, you buy a bottle of wine and it happens to be made by a Jew and it happens to be made but over the green line, you know, in territory that country decides Jews should have no right to exist there, their citizens can go to jail for that. So they're essentially not punishing Israel at all. What they're doing is they're trying this anti-Semitic, and it really is not about Israel. It's anti-Semitic. It's saying a Jew can't live somewhere. Why is it? Instead of talking about human rights and saying, you know what, we believe that there should be a state of Palestine in addition to the state of Jordan, and that state of Palestine should be in, well, they don't call it the Judean Samaria, but it is Judean Samaria. That should be West Bank. Instead of saying, but you know what, in order to get there, the Palestinian authorities have to accept Jews living there, the same way Israel has tons of Arabs and Muslims living in Israel as full citizens, doing business there comfortably, being on its Supreme Court, being in its Knesset, being movie stars and TV stars. Instead of saying, we want you to, until you normalize that, until you learn how to live with Jews, we're not interested in supporting your territory, they're saying the opposite. They're saying, we have to already punish Jews just for living there.
10: Yeah, Jeff, there's a comment that just came in. It said, this isn't, because again, we have people in our chat from all sides, they go, hey, this is not about banning Jews, but banning settlers, the land occupiers. So how do you respond to that?
2: Well, okay, so first of all, settler is just another word for Jew in this case, because it's saying that, in other words, right now, that this is, even according to them, this is disputed territory. That's all it is, right? And I believe that Israel legally has far more rights than anybody else to that territory. But let's say you don't believe that. Let's say you think Israel doesn't have the rights. There's nothing to do with Jews living there. Why can't a Jew live in a state of Palestine? Why is that normalized? Why is that accepted? Why are they criminalizing people for buying a product from a Jew? Now, again, it has nothing to do with the state of Israel, and it has nothing to do with, quote, settlements, unquote. It's saying that a Jew should not be allowed to live in certain areas of the world. And, oh, by the way, those areas have been known as Judea and Samaria.
12: If I went to the Midwest right now, I could go get a Danish in Wisconsin, a Denmark product from someone who has Danish heritage. I don't see another country saying 6 years in prison for buying that Danish. I mean, that is kind of the absurd analogy here, is that, yeah, people can live places. It isn't about the government. It isn't saying the government of Denmark should not exist or should not have a territory. It is saying the person who is Jewish cannot sell you a product, and we're going to punish you with jail time. Not even a fine.
10: And Jeff, I'll let you wrap up. I only got about a minute, but you have an article right now. It's on the website on ACLJ.org where people can read this. Or we'll get it on ACLJ.org.
2: Yeah.
10: Sorry.
2: Yeah, I mean, look, the problem is that this is coming out of countries who, within living memory, right, in memories of our grandparents, you know, they banned Jews. They did this exact same thing. They boycotted Jews. They banned Jews. Now Norway's proposing it. Norway, in its constitution, which is hailed as this big liberal constitution in 1814, which modeled after America, it had a clause in it. Jews are still not allowed in the kingdom because there was already a ban on Jews in the kingdom. So this country understands that Israel came into being after the destruction of European Jewry by laws just like this. And now they're proposing to these same countries to move those laws to Israel and to the Jewish homeland itself.
10: All right. Thank you, Jeff, for joining us. I'm sure you'll be on later this week or next week. We appreciate it. Look, second half hours coming up. Don't go anywhere. Less than a minute break. 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That's on ACLJ.org, YouTube, Rumble, however you get your podcast live each and every day, 12 to 1 p.m. Eastern time. Phone lines are open for you at 1-800-684-3110. Again, don't go anywhere. This break is very short.
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10: Welcome to Sekulow. Phone lines are open for you at 1-800-684-3110. This is the second half hour of the show. We got a lot to cover. Rick Grinnell's going to be joining us in the next segment. The last segment got a little wild. We were talking with our head of ACLJ Jerusalem about how Denmark has already put in this law. Norway's proposing it right now of banning ownership of products that were developed specifically by Jewish people in what they consider the West Bank. So again, if you had a bottle of wine, as he suggested, that was purchased, again, that was developed in the West Bank and Judea and Samaria by Jewish people. Again, it's not even just like, hey, we're no longer doing business with Cuba, we're no longer doing business with Russia, which, by the way, I have some personal conflicts with that myself. Like, I think there are some punishments of people who have nothing to do with the business of the government that's going on in those countries that sometimes I feel like we maybe overstate that. However, especially when we do so much business with China and other places. However, take that aside. This is specifically calling out like a race and an ethnicity. That being said, on the other side, President Trump and the Trump administration, Kushner, Witkoff, they had a 3-hour plus meeting with the Iranian delegation at the UN, calling again, once again, for maybe the end to this conflict. And they're thinking it's going to happen sometime post midterm elections. But very soon, if not, we annihilate them to hell. That's pretty much what he said.
12: Yeah.
10: There's pretty much two options. Now, we've heard this from President Trump quite a bit. So do you feel like this is a real game plan? Do you feel like this is a threat, an empty threat? What do you think? Give me a call at 1-800-684-3110. Because after we hear from Rick, I want to hear from you. Phone lines, I need them to light up right now. 1-800-684-3110.
12: That's right. And once again, I can't. The more I think about the story that we just talked about with Jeff, is the more absurd it gets. And even the saying of, oh, it's just trying to, you know, end settlements. It's like, that goes and shows what we talk about all the time. In Palestine, that they want their aspirational land, which from the river to the sea, they talk about it being a Palestinian state. The inference there is genocidal, right? It is genocidal. It is that there will be no Jews from the river to the sea. That is why we push back on that language when it is said on college campuses or by candidates and surrogates of political candidates. So when you think about that as well, even the European countries are buying into that idea. It isn't that the West Bank is Palestinian, and therefore the government must be recognized, and we must do all these things at the UN and during the General Assembly this week. The inference is that you are an illegitimate person living in a place because you're a Jew, not because you're an Israeli. So never let them lie to you and tell you that it's not about them being Jewish. It's not about race. Only about Netanyahu. Only about the government. We can criticize the government. No, the governments in Europe are penalizing their citizens for doing commerce with Jewish people. That is what the end game is. So when they say from the river to the sea, you better believe it, because they're making this plan go through Europe, through Canada. They are doing it now economically. But at the end of the day, their goal is to obliterate the Jewish people.
10: Yeah, I mean, if the Jewish people decide here in America to boycott Danishes, the Danish industry is going down.
12: Completely.
10: Completely. I mean, let's just be honest here, okay? Who buys more Danishes than American Jewish community?
12: You have a very valid
10: point,
12: Logan.
10: Okay, so you know what? An eye for an eye, Danish.
12: So Logan's calling for a big boycott of big Danish.
10: No, maybe we just need a new name for it.
12: Huh?
10: Like they say that for Zionism. We need a name. We need a new name for the Danish.
12: A crumpet.
10: Yeah, pastry.
12: There you go.
10: Come up with that. 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We get back. We hear from Rick Grinnell again. Rick has been very involved in the UN throughout the years. Whether you think that it's good that we're involved in the UN or not, it's always important to be there. The ACLJ is there, too, through our European Center. Again, we're always there making the case for our side of these global situations. And sometimes we're the only voice. We got to be there, folks. You can't just ignore it. Doesn't go away. We'll be right back.
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10: Rick Rennell's joining us right now. Two lines are still open. Give me a call. We'll take your calls in the next segment. 1-800-684-3110. Of course, our top line story today is the Trump administration. You had Steve Witkoff, Jared Kushner spending multiple hour meetings with the Iranian delegation. President Trump now calls for what could be another agreement that could end this conflict or total annihilation. Of course, that is very big President Trump language. When you hear it, though, does it sound like he's bluffing? But of course, I wanted to hear from someone who's been in those rooms at the UN. As we said last time we spoke, Rick, sometimes, you know, the big speeches happen and then the real work gets done outside of those outside of that hall. So what do you think about this when you have these multiple hour meetings with our officials?
25: Well, look, first of all, I love the fact that the president is actually doing these meetings. He's not stopping the diplomacy, and that's what we want. You need to always have an off-ramp of diplomacy and talks. That's how you're going to solve things. You can pressure through military action. You can get them to the table. You can get them to understand how serious you are. You can punish them when they're not talking. But I'm a big believer that having the alternative for diplomacy always is the key. And that's what I love about this president. He is very serious about diplomacy. He doesn't want to do war, but he's willing to do it. He doesn't have this philosophy that's like, I'm never going to do war. And he doesn't have this philosophy that is like, war is always the answer and let's make it the first option. I love how he's able to float very seamlessly, sometimes within a 12-hour period, and he can float between the different options. It's truly amazing, and he's monitoring it in real time, unlike any other president we've ever seen.
12: Well, I also love that for our audience, you kind of gave almost an unexpected preview of this, that yes, the UN can be very performative, but at the same time, it's also where real work can get done. So what did we see in 24 hours? We saw the president very strong and not performative in a fake way, but in a posturing way of showing this is the United States. We are strong. This is the world stage. We're not afraid to say this to your face. At the same time as allowing the diplomatic side to play out at the UN behind the scenes. It was the perfect example of what you kind of previewed for us yesterday. But I also think the commitment here of the United States. Go ahead.
25: I just want to add one point to that, because I think you're exactly right. But I want to clarify one point so that people understand, is that when President Trump is speaking in that room to 191 countries, he's giving the vision and he's giving the major points. It's because he cannot have an individual meeting with 191 countries. So you give the vision to everyone, and then you follow it up with individual conversations for the relevant regional conflicts.
12: That's right. And we even discussed earlier in this broadcast, too, that every other country is trying to do that same thing as well. Not all of them are getting primetime coverage or even live coverage on TV, but this is the place where their leaders can outlay a vision or try to settle some scores with other countries that they may be neighbors with that we are not so attuned to. I know, Rick, you know every regional conflict around the world. So it's, I'm sure, very fun to watch for your edification. But at the same time, we also had the Iranian president today, which in the entire context of what's going on, not knowing his real hierarchy within the leadership of the country, get up there and make claims that, you know, we are the victims of terrorism in Iran. In 200 years, we have never attacked another country. We've only acted in our self-defense. The absurdity of it is there. But at the same time, that president is probably trying to score points at home with the IRGC leadership, as well as try and spin a narrative using our own, one, the United Nations protection, but also the protection that the U.S. affords the United Nations to come here and have freedom of speech and say what they want.
25: Yeah, look, he does not get nearly this much media attention, except in this moment. There are thousands of reporters based at the UN. And just to touch on this is that your point about every country is looking to do this and they're having meetings and they're trying to push their own foreign policy agenda. It is totally true. And they do all bring a couple of their reporters from whatever country. So you have those reporters reporting on what's going on from a specific country. Plus, they're trying to keep up with what other countries are doing. And you know, the media have a difficult time trying to report on everything. But the reality is for the Iranians, this is a big moment because they get to speak directly to the media in a free and fair way. They're not used to that. However, they love it and they always utilize it. Look, one of the, I think, key people that the Iranian leader is talking to is the religious leaders, is the religious leader who clearly is blurring the lines between religion and running a country. And that therein lies the problem. If we could just deal with the government, so to speak, then it would be much easier. But this Iranian government has to pay attention to their religious leaders because the religious leaders are really running the show.
12: I want to get your reaction to this bite. This is from Secretary Rubio, who was obviously at the UN for meetings and other things. He's the Secretary of State. But so much talk has been made about the midterms and the Iranian conflict. Even the president himself is saying, you know, I believe that they'll be done with this, trying to hang on after the midterms. But I think it was an interesting take, and I want to hear what your thoughts are as well. Let's play bite three for Rick.
11: So I think that the Iranians are fundamentally misreading our political system, and I think the president made it very clear yesterday. For him, the Iranian issue is not a political issue. It is the fact that for generations now, for almost 50 years, every American president, and frankly every country in the world, for the most part, agrees that Iran can never have a nuclear weapon. But ultimately, no one ever does anything about it. And he's going to do something about it. And he's doing something about it. And you know, it comes at a price and at a cost. There's no doubt about it. But the cost of not doing something about it is substantially higher, especially for future generations.
12: And Rick, for everyone in our audience, many people, we talk about the fact that the midterms are looming large around this. But to Secretary Rubio's point, he's saying the Iranians, they're not good political analysts of American politics, because clearly the president isn't just doing this for poll numbers. If he were, he would have probably done what most presidents do, and that's nothing.
25: I saw that clip, that beginning clip, and I was so pleased to see our Secretary of State, Marco Rubio, confront that issue, because he is exactly right. Now, look, President Trump in his speech also did it. What he first said is, look, I'm going to be around for another 2.5 years. And then Secretary Rubio came in and said, look, these other countries are misreading our political system. And by the way, as an aside, we misread other countries' political systems. It's very difficult when they have elections. Are they parliamentary elections? Are they electing the president? Are they electing a group that he then votes on? Everybody has a different system, and it can get very, very crazy. But what Secretary Rubio did was literally say to the Iranians, you don't understand our system. This is not about presidential power, presidential cabinet, or shifting in any way of the president of the United States strategy. This is about our parliament, so to speak, our Congress. And there's only a certain number of Senate seats and all of Congress. Regardless of what happens there, the president of the United States is not in any danger. He is not going to change his cabinet because the Democrats take over the House, for instance. And that does happen in other countries. And so Secretary Rubio is exactly right to confront this and say, don't misread our system. President Trump is here for a very long time.
12: Well, and once again, I mean, that's what you see DSA candidates, why they're pushing for a more parliamentary system. They want the executive to be the function of the legislature. Our founders saw through that and decided to not make that our system.
25: We have competing systems, right? You have Congress, and then you have the executive branch. Congress is the legislative branch. And then we have this crazy thing called the judiciary branch, which comes in and puts a check on everybody. And so it's really a brilliant system designed exactly that way to kind of keep the power in check.
10: All right, Rick, thank you so much for joining us this week. We always appreciate your guide, especially when it comes to the UN, these international conflicts. I think you have to weigh in with people who know what they're talking about. Rick's obviously one of those people. And check out all his work that he does. Look at our website at aclj.org. Great content there. Phone lines are open for you. We got two lines open still as we head into the final segment of the day. Some great calls lined up. Greg, Camilla, Edith, Martin, don't go anywhere. I'm going to get to you. And if we have time, I'm going to get to two more. So give me a call, 1-800-684-3110. You know, we've spent a lot of time about the work of the ACLJ, but it all ties in. Of course, whether it's our offices in ACLJ Jerusalem or our work directly at the UN, you get to go with us to the UN to help fight and be part of this critical work here. I mean, look, just yesterday we delivered a critical oral intervention on the genocide of Christians in Nigeria at the UN Human Rights Council. Yesterday we filed, again, amicus brief at the D.C. Circuit Court of Appeals defending the U.S. sanctions against the UN official who advocated for, you know, essentially attacks against Israeli Prime Minister Benjamin Netanyahu. We're working at the UN on Capitol Hill this week to bring Pastor Saw home. And of course, that's just, you know, some top line items. So much is happening. And all of that is because you support the work. Again, fully funded by people like you who give. Some give $10, some give $20, some give $100. Do it today at aclj.org. Become a champion if you can, a monthly supporter. When we get back, we're going to hear from you at aclj.org. Give us a call, though, right now.
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10: Welcome back to Seculo. Still a couple lines open, 1-800-684-3110, but let's jump right into it. Some of you have been a hold for the better part of an hour, including Edith in Wisconsin on line two. Edith, go ahead.
0: Oh, thank you for having me. Hallelujah. So I just want to say I'm listening to both sides, everything that's going on. First point is the first section when we were talking about what we were talking about. So my thing with that is, and I'm just going to speak quickly on that.
1: No, go.
0: Because this other part we also talking is God giving us something. The Lord woke me up this morning, and he was telling me about that oneness. The one thing our country is known for was foundation on the one God that we serve, okay? God bless America. And because God is blessing America, he's putting himself out there. So God told me that eventually we're going to have to decide which side we're going to be on, regardless of who's doing what, in order to get the laws of God executed. And God said that because I'm from Wisconsin, and our Packers are it, okay? Green Bay Packers. Yeah. I'm from Wisconsin. The viewers are it. That's it. And that's the team we're with. But here's the thing. One thing about the Packers, when they were back in the day when Reggie White was known as Minister of Defense, he would always put God as it was like we didn't have a problem in recognizing our God. And every game we have now, we sing God Bless America. So the whole thing is about God blessing us and we executing his thing, okay? But here's the thing. I don't know how God's going to do it, but we're going to begin to petition and

0: of Avalon and then President Trump. I saw two different things. And the presidency in Iran is convoluted. Mr. Bunnell made that very clear. But when I heard President Trump say what he said, I firmly 100% believe he's talking about the real enemy, which is the IRGC. And the fact that they, and y'all both had said it, they killed 30, 40, 50,000 people, their own citizens.
1: Right.
0: That's who the enemy is. And the thing about it is people need to understand so that we get things in the right mind. That's the enemy, not Iran in itself, but the IRGC. And they cannot have the nuclear weapon. Them people have got a weird mindset.
2: Well, and Martin, I want to play this. This is from the president of Iran this morning. This is Byte 7, where he's talking about the defensive nature of Iran, because they've never, in 200 years, have not struck another country. Let's play Byte 7 real quick.
3: Vis-a-vis Iran's defense, our defensive systems have been built so that no one can think that bombing of Iranian cities will go unanswered. That is why we have the military power we do, for defense. But we say it clearly, in order to defend our country, we do not seek anyone's permission or approval.
2: Once again, he's talking about all defensive nature. We know that the IRGC, their big business is terrorism. They have the proxies. They funnel the money to Hezbollah, to Hamas, to the Houthis. They send them the weaponry. Why? To do attacks for them so that the missiles don't fly directly at Tehran. But that all changed. And what did you also see? You saw maybe the Houthis trying to hang on and survive, but relative calm from Hamas and Hezbollah. Some early missiles and stuff from the north in Lebanon. But a lot of that was put down. And you saw the world almost coming to the defense of Hezbollah in this. But you start to look at this and you hear it's only defensive. And it is what we talked about. It is him trying to project something for the world. There was no reason for them to strike the civilian airport in Kuwait. That was not a defensive move. And they hit it repeatedly. If they had just said the only target was the U.S. military base in Kuwait. No, they were striking Kuwait International Airport in the middle of Kuwait City. They were striking the UAE. They were striking Qatar, who Qatar has its own set of problems of how close they are with Iran. None of that was defensive. None of that was just going after the aggressor, America or Israel, and hitting those military targets. They were hitting purely civilian targets in their quote-unquote defense. So don't believe a word of what they say. I know you don't, but once again, that is the entire goal of the president of Iran here, is to try and whitewash the history of only this past year and say the only thing we've ever done is strike out of defense. They tried to make more countries get involved and attack them.
1: Yeah, I want to take this last call of the day. Camilla's calling in Oregon. Move it to actually the talk we had about Norway and Scandinavian countries deciding to ban Jewish products made in the West Bank / Judea Samaria. Let's go back to Camilla. Go ahead.
4: Hi, thanks. My grandfather immigrated in about early 1900 to escape World War I draft to Montana with five siblings. My heritage, my country, Denmark, is the only country in Europe, I believe, that saved all but about 500 of its Jews. They either hid them or they got them out on boats. They actively opposed. So I'm just saying, I'm so disappointed and ashamed.
1: I think we can push back. You know, I think, Camilla, you can push back. Again, sometimes things like some of them are already in law. It's happening right now. But then there are other countries that are potentially trying to adopt similar language. And the ACLJ team will be there to push back. And I appreciate you calling in and feeling that way, that it's embarrassing. And yes, historically, they've had some really great things. And maybe the future will hold something very different. You know, we'll see how the future tells this story. I'm not so thrilled with the way the narrative is going right now, but only time will tell. Thank you, though, for calling. With that being said, we only got a minute here. I want you to support the work of the ACLJ if you can. We're having a good time here in this month of September. You know, we're able to kind of monitor based on your support. And thankfully, there are many of you who are deciding that even this month, when it's not one of our specialty months, when it's not something we're offering some kind of double, you know, any kind of thing, that so many of you are still deciding to support the work of the ACLJ. It's a great time to do it. Anytime's a great time. As we head into, it's the fall now, as we head into the last quarter of the year coming up very soon, it's always the most important time in the work of the ACLJ. You'll hear a lot in November and December about us pushing, you know, these fundraising goals as you do from all organizations. But I want to say thank you to a lot of you who have decided that even though, again, we're not here hammering on it each and every day,

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6: You know, Ronald Reagan believed self-government required something that government could never replace: responsibility in the hands of the people. In his 1981 inaugural address, Reagan warned against the idea that America had become too complicated to be governed by its citizens. Reagan asked, "If no one among us is capable of governing himself, then who among us has the capacity to govern someone else?" For Reagan, limited government was not about having no government. It was about remembering where responsibility begins: with individuals, families, communities, and the people themselves. Because when government assumes every responsibility, citizens gradually surrender their own. Self-government asks more of us than dependence ever will. And freedom requires a people willing to govern themselves before asking government to do it for them.
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7: Breaking news at townhall.com. I'm Bob Agnew in Washington. President Trump is changing the name of artificial intelligence to super intelligence.
8: The president made this comment while addressing the UN General Assembly on Tuesday. Mr. Trump says the U.S. will not stifle the growth of the technology. He also says the Justice Department will rein it in if necessary. President Trump has thrown his support behind AI as others raise concerns about the technology, including doomsday scenarios.
7: That's correspondent Andrew Stewart. Harvey Weinstein sentenced in federal court for sexual assault after a retrial. Here's correspondent Laura Winters.
9: The disgraced movie executive Harvey Weinstein sentenced to 15 years in prison. He was convicted back in 2025 of criminal sexual assault involving a former production assistant from the TV show Project Runway. Weinstein is 74 years old.
7: That is correspondent Laura Winters reporting. Hurricane Polo is gaining strength as it moves along Mexico's southwestern coast as a Category 5 cyclone.
10: The Miami-based National Hurricane Center reports Polo is an extremely dangerous storm with winds of 165 miles an hour. It was centered Tuesday about 250 miles south of Zihuatanejo, Mexico, and stationary over the Pacific Ocean. Mexican authorities have suspended classes in several coastal areas as Polo brushes along the coastline. Heavy rain could cause flash flooding and mudslides in Guerrero and Michoacan states. Meanwhile, Tropical Storm Otis is in the Pacific Ocean, but far from land, and Faye has weakened to a tropical depression in the Atlantic. Bernie Bennett reporting.
7: An historic deal reached between President Trump and Greenland.
11: We will immediately begin the process of developing a large military presence in the appropriate locations. We'll be building two very major military bases.
7: The president finalized that deal yesterday after meeting with the leaders of the Netherlands and Greenland. More at town.
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19: Stuck in traffic? We've got the answer.
20: Crashes reported 429 southbound near Clarkona Ocoee, Old Winter Garden near John Young, OVT northbound before the turnpike, and a crash reported 434 eastbound near Rangeline. Westbound I-4, slowdowns around Colonial and from Kirkman to Epcot Center Drive. Eastbound I-4, slow around Osceola Parkway, around the Beach Line, around the 408 Fairbanks, and the St. John's River Bridge.
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20: We're looking at some scattered storms. Highs in the upper 80s today. We get back into the 70s around dusk as the storms dial back. They finish by midnight. Lows in the mid-70s before dawn. More afternoon rain tomorrow. Highs in the mid-80s this weekend. Looking at not much for rain. Highs in the mid-80s, and we keep those into Monday. Rain may be back on the radar Tuesday. Your latest Answer Forecast. I'm Dave DeRica.
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22: 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I'm guest host Kurt Schlichter. Retired United States Army Infantry Colonel, senior columnist over at townhall.com. And I was a 30-year trial lawyer in California, which is where I got to meet our second guest, or our first guest today. What am I saying? She is the Assistant Attorney General for Civil Rights and a fantastic trial lawyer herself, a great American, Harmeet Dhillon. Harmeet, welcome to the Hugh Hewitt Show.
23: Thanks for having me back.
22: Well, it's always good to have you. Can you give the folks an update on how things are going at the Civil Rights Division? You had one heck of a job coming in, and it's been one heck of a challenge.
23: Well, absolutely. So Civil Rights Division is one of the largest divisions here at Maine Justice here in D.C. When I started, it had about 400 attorneys in it. And when we came in and told the lawyers here that we were going to be implementing the president's executive orders and prioritizing getting rid of DEI and cleaning up voter rolls and, you know, doing some of these important things that the American people voted for, eventually about 300 of those attorneys quit. And so they self-deported, and we then had the task of, while we had DOGE restrictions and budgetary constraints, building back the Civil Rights Division. And I'm really happy to say that I recruited over 100 great legal professionals here to the DOJ. We have revitalized our efforts. We have, you know, worked as a single unit with great zeal and dedication to do exactly what I promised in my first week on the job, which is implement those executive orders within the statutory framework of all of our great civil rights laws, which I love and respect. And so from making sure that American citizens are not discriminated against in hiring, from helping our states to stop illegal voting, cleaning up the voter rolls, going after American universities that take our federal funding and discriminate against people on the basis of race and other categories, going after anti-Semitism, church blockades like what happened in Minnesota with so-called protesters who obstructed churchgoers, and other priorities like that. We're just really proud of the work that we've done here in the Civil Rights Division, and every day we're in the headlines from, you know, making findings letters against universities for their shocking ongoing discrimination and a violation of students with fair admissions and other cases like that, to opening up, you know, all new kinds of cases. So it's just been great.
22: Well, you just dropped a case on the University of California, San Francisco Medical School, where they were discriminating, what used to be called reverse discrimination, but is really just discrimination. What's going on there?
23: Well, UCSF, like some of our nation's most elite other medical institutions, has defied Students of Fair Admissions by continuing to put its finger on the scale to get the types of makeup in their class that they view to be desirable. So-called underrepresented minorities, Black and Hispanic, are several times more likely to be admitted with the same credentials than white and Asian applicants. So, for example, a Black applicant to UCSF with the same type of credentials as a white applicant is 12 times more likely to get in. Those are pretty shocking disparities, and they're illegal. And so we sent our findings to UCSF. We're giving them an opportunity to come to the table and reach a resolution with us. I don't think they will, but, you know, if they do, that'll be great. And if they don't, we'll sue them. So we are very, very focused on making sure that, first of all, we cannot fool around with the quality of medical education in our country. It actually matters much more so than perhaps some other, you know, disciplines. And we intend to make sure that our federal dollars are going towards ensuring the finest applicants are getting the education here in the United States.
22: Well, you know, you and I are both trial lawyers. You and I both actually had to bring lawsuits. And I'm just kind of wondering, what would the argument on behalf of this kind of manifest bias be? Or are they just hoping that they can get themselves a Obama or Biden appointee judge in the Northern District of California and bide their time until maybe there's a new president in 2 years?
23: Yeah, I mean, so we saw an example of that in real life, I think last week, when we made similar findings against UC Berkeley's law school. And the dean, who was caught red-handed, as is quoted in our complaint, our findings, saying that he was going to get around Students for Fair Admissions by using sneaky criteria and tactics like essays and things like that. You know, that's their argument is, oh, well, you know, these numbers only tell part of the story. You know, we're absolutely looking at holistic picture of each candidate separately. But that's why we have these statisticians and people here on our staff who are not lawyers, they're statisticians who actually do a very thorough job of crunching this data. You can't, the numbers don't lie. And you might see a variance of one time or two times as likely to get in, but when somebody's 12 times more likely to get in if their race is one race as opposed to another, that's really quite difficult to explain other than by resort to intentional discrimination. So that's the argument we're going to be making in court if we have to go there.
22: One of the most interesting things about your tenure is that you've actually defended the civil rights of a long oppressed group of Americans, gun owners. You've actually treated the Second Amendment like it's actually in the Constitution, something judges, including especially in the Ninth Circuit, don't seem to believe is a thing at all. You recently went after San Jose. I guess it's a Bay Area. I guess you're focusing on the Bay Area, which both of us came from, by the way. What's going on in San Jose, and how are you going to make sure that Americans can exercise their right to keep and bear arms?
23: Well, San Jose, I think it's we've filed over a dozen lawsuits now around the country against different targets. And San Jose is charging $1,600 for a concealed carry weapons permit application and requiring a psychiatric screening for enjoying a constitutionally protected right. And so, you know, some level of, you know, moderate fee, like I had to pay, I think, something under $100 here in D.C. to get my CCW permits. That's, you know, a processing fee is not presumptively unreasonable, but $1,600 is real money. It's more than some people's rent. It's, you know, two car payments for people. It's a lot of money. And that is a material barrier to enjoying that constitutional right. And, you know, why should you have to prove that you're not crazy also? You know, I think the presumption should be on the government to prove that. So I, for these reasons, we've sued San Jose. San Jose has previously been sued by me in private practice. They had some other unconstitutional scheme that we challenged. And so these jurisdictions are getting away with it because there aren't enough gun groups out there to challenge them. And, you know, they never expected the federal government to come in, but I'm really confident of eventually prevailing on these cases.
22: Well, you know, I a California resident, I've got a gun permit elsewhere. I was literally a colonel who's been in two combat zones and who commanded thousands of guys with automatic weapons on the streets of California. And I have to ask the permission of some clerk who hadn't even been born yet when I was first time I was a platoon leader, whether I can exercise my Second Amendment right. Hey, if you need a test plaintiff, you know how to spell my name. Harmeet Dhillon, Assistant Attorney General for Civil Rights, thank you for being here on the Hugh Hewitt Show, and thank you and your folks for all your great work. If you know a young lawyer, have him get in touch with the DOJ. It's a great way to start your legal career. You'll be in the trenches from day one. I'm Kurt Schlichter. We'll be right back.
0: Hi, Kurt. 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Thank you, Kurt. He'll be right back. Do you know what the Bible says about business, money, and investing? 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Abraham, Joseph, Solomon, even Jesus talked about investing, being wise with what we've been given. 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
26: Team Trump getting ready for a ban on exporting diesel fuel, keeping American energy in the USA. Meanwhile, Melania at the stock exchange. The First Lady kicking off trading today. Elsewhere in New York, at the UN, it was big bluster from the president of Iran. And back here in Florida, more endorsements in the Sunshine State gubernatorial race. Keep it here on The Answer Orlando. We've got up-to-date analysis with Hugh Hewitt right now. Then the American adversaries are local and live, taking your calls at 5. We've got crashes reported 434 eastbound near Range Line, 429 southbound near Carcona, Ocoee, OBT northbound near the Turnpike. I'm Dave DeRica. 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
22: Welcome back to the Hugh Hewitt Show. I'm guest host Kurt Schlichter. Getting a little 80s power pop in there with Kim Wilde, Kids in America, because I'm old and I was around when it first came out. Wow. But we got a young whippersnapper with us now, Noah Rothman. He's a National Review's senior political writer, and he's the author of Blood and Progress. You can follow him at Noah C. Rothman. Noah, tell us a little about Blood and Progress. I'm all in favor of one of those.
28: Well, unfortunately, a lot of people are, which is part of the problem. That is the story of an undertold story of the history of left-wing violence in America in the modern age, beginning at the turn of the last century to now. Whenever you hear Whenever there's an act of political violence, whether it's on the left or the right, you instantly hear the reaction from the mainstream press and observers in that orbit who say, well, you know, the right, the American right is uniquely violent. This is an outlier episode. And it happens consistently to the point where it's become a mantra. We hear about it after an assassination attempt or a successful assassination of a right-wing figure. When the mobs descend on American cities almost nightly, this act of vandalism or the other. And it got to the point where you have to question the evidence of your own eyes, which I did. And the book chronicles three major waves of left-wing political violence in the United States in the 1910s, 1920s, 1970s, 1980s, and today. If you look at the periods that were riven by political strife and particularly by left-wing political violence, our era mirrors those of the past in some pretty conspicuous ways. And you don't know, most of the people don't know about them. And if you don't know about them, you don't know what the signs look like. You certainly don't know what the contours of the crisis is, and you can't get your hands around it. That's what we've been doing. We've been saying this country has a political violence problem. Well, everybody in the mainstream focuses on one side of that equation, ignoring the degree to which politically those who are inclined towards political violence take inspiration from both their side and the other side, which they resolve to mete out acts of violence against. And they always see the state as on the other side. Doesn't matter what side of the political equation you are. So it's a subject that's rife for study, and it's very understudied to a conspicuous degree. You have to wonder if those who are avoiding the confrontation of America's history with violence on the left just don't want you to know about it, and therefore reach the conclusions that you would need to reach in order to stop it from continuing.
22: Well, Noah Rothman, of course, 50 years ago, the early 70s, late 60s, the United States was undergoing a very low-grade leftist insurgency with thousands of bombings and hundreds of murders, and you really don't hear about that. It was treated like a criminal justice problem. You know, I've written fiction about America descending into violence because I served in Kosovo in the ruins of a civil war. My family's town was burned down, Chambersburg, several times by Confederates in the Civil War. So I'm very sensitive to this issue. Tell me if you think I'm wrong. The leftists have small spasms of violence, but if the right was actually violent in that sense, if it decided it would adopt that norm, it's got the weapons, it's got the training, and frankly, it's got the numbers, I think it would be a different quality and quantity of violence, and I'm not sure the left would be in a very good position to deal with it.
28: Well, you're talking about mass organized violence, which is not what political violence in this country looks like in the absence of
22: insurrectionary periods.
28: Yeah, not a real insurrectionary period. So, I mean, the people who are attracted to political violence are delusional. Yes. In a clinical sense, they allied a sequence of events that gets them from A, act of political bloodshed, to B, situation is better for me and everybody in my orbit. And that's delusional. But there is always an audience for violence, particularly, it's not even particularly on the left and the right. The right has their own unique pathologies and dangerous sure. elements among them. But we've been seeing plenty of mainstream left-wing political actors endorse acts of violence and adopt the kind of deluded thinking that you would assume would be exclusive to those who are disordered and delusioned. Take the killing of Brian Thompson, United Healthcare CEO, by Luigi Mangione, allegedly. Mangione's killing was instantly, within hours, celebrated organically at the grassroots level and excused by Democratic politicians like Bernie Sanders, Alexandria Ocasio-Cortez, Elizabeth Warren, Chris Murphy, who all condemned the killing and yet appended a very pregnant but onto that condemnation. But you have to understand, everybody's so angry, but you have to understand the healthcare system is broken. In Bernie Sanders' case, but everything's broken. The healthcare system, the education system, finance system, election system, banking system, it's all broken. What do we need? Revolutionary upheaval, revolutionary change to address everything and everything and anything all at once in order to address the conditions that this one schizophrenic lost his mind over. And you see that time and time again with acts of violence that are perpetrated by people who are kind of delusional, and then sometimes not delusional. Do you remember the third assassination attempt on Donald Trump, the guy who did it?
22: Yep.
28: So what happened after that, right? Donald Trump sits down with Kelly O'Donnell, I believe, if not, I think it was Kelly O'Donnell, maybe Nora O'Donnell, CBS News. And he was pressed to explain why his killer, his would-be killer, whose delusional thinking was written down in advance, why he's wrong. Why aren't you a rapist and a murderer and a traitor to this country? That's the sort of discourse that is just currency on places like Blue Sky that I guarantee you a lot of the mainstream political reporters who would ask that kind of a question frequent pretty regularly. So they don't think it's all that out of the unusual that this guy was beholden to those pathologies and just acted out on them. That was the weird part. Not everything he believed. And that, so there isn't a symmetry on the right when it comes to that sort of thing. The people who are deluded and inclined towards violence on the American right, their thinking is not celebrated by mainstream political figures within the Republican Party or the conservative movement. You can't say the same on the progressive left.
22: Well, we're talking to Noah C. Rothman of National Review, author of Blood and Progress, A Chronicle of Leftist Violence Throughout American History. Noah, I'm very concerned. I'm always very concerned about what the norms are. You know, I'm also someone who says, well, if everyone's not abiding by the norms, they're not really norms, are they? And I find that terrifying when it comes to violence. Like I said, I served in Kosovo. There would be a village here that had been there for 1,000 years, and a village there had been 1,000 years, and they'd lived in peace. And then Yugoslavia falls apart, and one of them butchers the other because one's a different ethnicity. It's a road to madness. And I look at these polls. A poll just came out that 29% of American Democrats would support the assassination of Trump. 42% would support a coup d'etat. Boy, if you want violence, throw down a coup d'etat. Is there any way out of this?
28: Well, you're actually being charitable. I think that poll, it was 32% in that poll. Jeez. Who supported an assassination attempt. And all of those outcomes in that poll, which might be sensationalized, who knows? But there's, I mean, I've done the work. There's plenty of data.
22: Yeah.
28: And I have about 80 pages of notes in this book, so I'd love for somebody to come fact check me. But the data suggests that Democrats, rank and file, are becoming more comfortable with political violence. But there's no outcome there that's good for them.
22: No.
28: So the options were impeached and convicted, 25th Amendment, coup, died overnight, or assassinated. All of those would beget bad conditions for the Democratic Party in one way or another. They just aren't confronting them. They're just thinking 2 seconds ahead, instant gratification.
22: Well, thank you, Noah C. Rothman. We've got to go. He's the author of Blood and Progress. You should check it out. A lot of food for thought there. I'm Kurt Schlichter. We'll be back with more Hugh Hewitt Show.
1: And news, I'm Bob Agnew in Washington. Pressure from the U.S. bond market hit a new level on Wall Street after a surprisingly strong report on the economy raised worries about inflation. Oil prices halted their slide, and the squeeze caused U.S. stocks to sink today. The S&P 500 was down by 0.7% of its value right out of the gate, and all the indexes are still struggling about a half an hour from the close. Right now, the Dow is down 340 points, the NASDAQ off 307, and the S&P 500 right now down by about 60 points. McDonald's says it will spend $8.5 billion over the next 10 years to modernize its restaurants around the world. The Chicago burger chain also said it plans to introduce grilled chicken sandwiches and wraps and experiment with products like egg bites and bowls to meet growing demand of customers who are seeking healthier forms of protein in their breakfast meals. This is SRN News.
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25: Stuck in traffic? We've got the answer.
26: Crashes reported Kirkman southbound at International Drive. 429 southbound crash near Clark Hono. Ocoee OBT northbound crash before the turnpike. 434 eastbound crash near Range Line. Westbound I-4 slow into the St. John's River Bridge. Also slow from Lee to the turnpike and from Kirkman to the 429. Eastbound I-4 slowdowns around Epcot Center Drive from the beach line up towards Lee and around the St. John's River Bridge.
25: The Answer forecast.
26: We're looking at some scattered storms. Highs in the upper 80s today. We get back into the 70s around dusk as the storms dial back. They finish by midnight. Lows in the mid-70s before dawn. More afternoon rain tomorrow. Highs in the mid-80s this weekend. Looking at not much for rain. Highs in the mid-80s, and we keep those into Monday. Rain may be back on the radar Tuesday. Your latest Answer forecast. I'm Dave DiRica.
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22: 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Well, she's back. Kamala Harris, like a bad penny, you can't get rid of her. She is back. And here she is, doing what she does best, which is pretending to be undecided about running in 2028. She's totally running. Cut number 5. Oh, okay. Well, she's totally running, guys. There's no question. And we saw with Jake Tapper when he went out fishing with Gavin Newsom, how Gavin Newsom said, well, I'm not running if she is. That is a concession that there's no Democrat better place to win the nomination. Now, is she a great candidate? I don't think she's a great candidate. I think she's a terrible candidate. But she doesn't. Cut 5.
15: Are you considering that? Did you want to announce anything while you're here? And what's your charge to us as you make your exit?
0: I have not decided if I'm going to run again. But I'm going to, but, and I thank you, but I, but let me just say this. I do sincerely believe 28 won't matter if we don't get through 26.
15: That's true.
22: Okay. She's a nut. Cut number 7.
0: They are cheating by purging voter rolls. So we say as leaders then to folks, not only must you register to vote, check your voter registration status to make sure you haven't been purged from the rolls. They're trying to take our tools, but we are a creative people. And we know how to fight. And we have always been fighting against the odds, and that has never deterred us.
22: Yeah, fight against purging voter rolls of ineligible voters. Because reasons, and shut up, you're a racist. Oh, and here she is with Abdul El-Sayed. Cut number 4.
2: I believe you bring more than the talk and more than the promise. And that's what the people of Michigan need from you, from our leaders. That's what black women and black birthing people need in order to move themselves forward, their families forward, their communities forward, the state forward, and this country forward. We are in dire times. Back to the original point.
16: Yeah.
2: Baked in the state constitution, the state should be really proud, and thank you so much for all you did. But as we have seen, that doesn't protect access.
16: Mm-hmm. Yeah.
2: And it is eroding day by day by day, so we must act.
16: Thank you.
22: Well, that was Kamala Harris thanking that lunatic black birthing people. What is a black birthing person? I don't know what a black birthing person is. I know what a woman is. And Kamala Harris, this is what Kamala Harris is going to face. She's going to face the nuts in her own party. And she's going to have to suck up to them like she sucked up to this lunatic. And normal people are going to look at it and go, what else are you going to concede to these freaks? What else are you going to give up? Black birthing person, that's where you go. Now, stop right there. Black birth, not a thing. Doesn't exist. Black women, only women give birth. I don't know why this is a revelation. Only women give birth. And only I, Kurt Schlichter, get to be the guest host here for Hugh Hewitt on The Hugh Hewitt Show. Stick around. We have a lot more to come.
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26: Shooting downtown. Orange County Sheriff's Office says it was about 11:25 this morning. Parking garage near the courthouse. Gal says her husband took a shot at her. She's not injured. Cops looking for the gunman. Friday night lights. The Blue Darters are back. We've got all the action live. Apopka heads up to Sanford taking on Seminole High this Friday at 7. 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Be on the lookout for road closures in the area. All the info at cityofoviedo.net. Crashes reported Kirkman southbound at International Drive, OBT northbound near the Turnpike, 434 eastbound near Range Line. I'm Dave DeRica. 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
22: Welcome back to the Hugh Hewitt Show with me, guest host Kurt Schlichter, senior columnist at townhall.com, retired United States Army Infantry Colonel. It is my pleasure to welcome to the Hugh Hewitt Show a veteran of the United States Navy, an important supporting branch of the military for the decisive force in the United States military, that is the U.S. Army. And he's also, incidentally, a senator from the state of Montana. It's Tim Sheehy. Welcome to the show, Senator.
21: Thanks, Kurt. But, you know, the Navy actually is enshrined in the Constitution. The Army's just a militia, so I'm not sure how you feel about that.
22: Yeah. You know, I feel like I'm back at a Schlichter family reunion. I'm the only one who wasn't in the Navy.
21: Good. Well, obviously, you're at the bottom of the totem pole. Sorry to hear that.
22: I am kind of the outlier. You know, one thing about the United States Navy, it fights. And I have not seen... I've seen a lot of Republicans who don't seem to want to fight, Senator Sheehy. I've seen a lot of Republicans who are blackpilling, who are dooming, who are allowing their morale to hit rock bottom. What's going on with these people?
21: Well, you know, we have a very contested information sphere these days, as you know, Kurt. And, you know, I gave a speech the other day at the RJC and talked about how, you know, our enemies still very much exist around the world. They are combining, they're coordinating, but their weapons have changed. You know, instead of flying airplanes into buildings, they're buying podcasters. You know, instead of suicide vests, they're buying our colleges and our education. They're literally brainwashing the next generation of Americans. And we have to fight the fight where it is, which you made the point very eloquently there, that we have a lot of people who are simply giving up on some of these fronts. Instead of fighting information, bad information with truth. They're simply believing it and co-opting a podcast sphere that seems to want to destroy America, seems to accept our decline and accept that our enemies are ascendant and always will be. And as soon as you let people convince themselves of these false truths, then of course they end up believing it and they perpetuate it. And we can't simply perpetuate the decline of our country, because not only is it not true, but it's a complete betrayal of our children and the next generation. We've got to fight for the greatest country ever. We've got to continue to support this empire of freedom and innovation that this country has been the tentpole of for hundreds of years. And we have to say very clearly that we're going to defend this civilization and our right to exist. And unfortunately, many of our countrymen seem to have given up already.
22: Well, look, you're showing the kind of fighting spirit I love to see, the fighting spirit that my troops showed, the fighting spirit that your troops showed. And I just see so many in the Republican Party, especially over this midterm election, who are completely blackpilling or telling me, we've not only lost the House, we're going to lose the Senate, everything's going to hell. Run around with your hair on fire. Everybody panic. Do you think we're going to lose the Senate in this midterm, Senator Sheehy?
21: When you look at the polls of what we're seeing, first of all, as you know, Kurt, traditionally the political pendulum swings against the party in power, especially that final midterm of a two-term president, almost historically unbroken, sustains major losses in congressional elections. That's just a historical fact. I'm not taking anyone's side. That's just the reality.
22: Yes.
21: However, if we were going to have a blue tidal wave, like, as you said, everyone's blackpilling about, we would see numbers far beyond what we're seeing. We would not see tied polls in Minnesota. We would not see striking distance polls in Michigan and New Hampshire, where potentially we're going to have three flips in the Senate, New Hampshire, Minnesota, and Michigan. We wouldn't see the Democrats spending tens of millions of dollars to defend those seats if it was already a fait accompli. Now, there's no question, again, we have headwinds just because of the nature of the political momentum. But the truth is, as much as they want to tell everybody that the president is unpopular and the Republicans are unpopular, you know who's even more unpopular? The guy on the screen right now, Chuck Schumer. And congressional Democrats have like a 7% approval rating. And why? Because all they've done is obstruct. They view their entire charter is to resist, resist, resist. And that's what they've been doing for the last year and a half. We could have gotten good bipartisan things done that are good for the American people. Instead, they have shut the government down three times, longest shutdown in American history. They've obstructed every single nominee. They turned the U.S. Senate into a house of obstruction for the sole purpose of depriving the American people of a functioning government. They failed. We've pushed through time and again. We've passed generationally impactful legislation. And of course, most importantly, we've done things like seal the border, seal it, not slow down the flow of illegals, not meter them. We have sealed the border. And that has massive impacts on crime, on cost of living, on safety in our streets. And I think we certainly are seeing headwinds. People are frustrated, as they always are, with the economy. Everyone always wants to make more money and pay less for groceries, of course. But at the end of the day, I think people are going to walk into the polls in November and they're going to say, you know what? My streets are safer. The border is secure. My life is cheaper. Inflation is still there. But guess what? 3% inflation is way better than 12% inflation that we had under Joe Biden. So I think we're going to win this thing. It's going to be tough. No question. Every election is tough. But we're going to earn it. And we're going to hold the Senate.
22: What happens if we lose the Senate? Sketch out that scenario for us.
21: Impeachment, investigations, constant circus, kangaroo courts. If we lose the House and the Senate, if we lose both houses, unfortunately, the last 2 years of the president's presidency will be a joke. It'll be embarrassing for us on the world stage because, you know, we're going to have communist jihadists in office who are going to use their elected position not to benefit their constituents, not to fight for their district or to improve America's standing in the world. They're going to use it as a pathetic circus show to try to destroy this president, his cabinet, and anybody affiliated with him. And that's the alternative. And I think that's when we see Republicans who are saying, hey, I'm going to vote for Democrats now because I can't stand Trump so much. Hey, I'm going to vote for the third party candidate to send a message to Republicans that they haven't gotten enough done. I think they need to remember that we do live in a republic, and our framers very wisely built our republic in a way that it actually is hard to get things done. And as much as Americans love to be individually get her done mentality, the truth is our republic was built to make it hard to get things done because our framers believe that a good policy and a good decision will endure the emotions of the moment. So make it go through a tough process in order to be passed. And I think when they look at what we've actually done and delivered and remember that, they're going to support. But it's very easy to get caught up in the negativity moment and decide they're going to turn on the cause that has delivered a lot for them. And I hope that they don't. And I don't think that they will, because the numbers don't show that there's going to be a big defeat this fall for us.
22: Well, look, it is, I got to tell you, it's like a tonic to hear you talk, but a combat leader with a combat leader's attitude, Senator Tim Sheehy from the great state of Montana, take it to the enemy and put them down. My name's Kurt Schlichter. I'm guest hosting for Hugh Hewitt. We got a lot more to come. Stick around.
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2: You know, Ronald Reagan believed self-government required something that government could never replace: responsibility in the hands of the people. In his 1981 inaugural address, Reagan warned against the idea that America had become too complicated to be governed by its citizens. Reagan asked, "If no one among us is capable of governing himself, then who among us has the capacity to govern someone else?" For Reagan, limited government was not about having no government. It was about remembering where responsibility begins: with individuals, families, communities, and the people themselves. Because when government assumes every responsibility, citizens gradually surrender their own. Self-government asks more of us than dependence ever will. And freedom requires a people willing to govern themselves before asking government to do it for them.
3: Stuck in traffic? We've got the answer.
4: Kirkman southbound at International. OBT northbound crash before the turnpike. 434 eastbound crash near range line. Eastbound I-4 slow from 192 up towards Lee. Also slow from Lake Mary to the St. John's River Bridge. Westbound I-4 slow into the St. John's River Bridge. Also slow from Lee down towards US 27. Your latest answer traffic. I'm Dave Dorica.
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5: Welcome back to The Hugh Hewitt Show. I'm guesser Kurt Schlichter. We have got a lot of stuff coming up in the upcoming hours that we will spend together, including Mary and Catherine Hamm, Jim Talent, Pennsylvania Senator Dave McCormick, another Desert Storm vet. John Ashbrook will be joining us from the Ruthless Podcast. We're going to have Georgia Senate candidate Mike Collins, Steve Toth from Texas. Holy cow, we've got so much stuff. But, you know, no guest host stint at the Hugh Hewitt Show for me, Kurt Schlichter, would be complete without a little visit from Abdul El Sayed. You heard Gary Newman playing Cars. I think that was appropriate. Let's have cut one.
6: I had one person make an argument to me that I probably agree with, but like, Cars are the modern day cigarette. they're like this, like, why do we do it this way?
5: Okay. This guy's running for Senate in Michigan. I'm going to play it again because I couldn't quite believe it. Cut number one more time.
6: I had one person make an argument to me that I probably agree with, but like, Cars are the modern-day cigarette. they're like this, like, why do we do it this way?
5: Okay, so it's not enough that he's a Hamas-loving, Jew-hating, communist weasel. That's bad, right? That's not great. Not great. But he's in Michigan, and he's disrespecting Cars. I'm trying to get my head around that. And I can't, because it's crazy talk. Cars are like cigarettes. They cause cancer? They make you look cool when you hold them in your hands? I don't know. What is the urge among Democrats to take away things that give us pleasure? Right? Abdul El Sayed doesn't like cars. Wants to treat them like cigarettes. Presumably ban them. Forbidden. You can't have a cigarette. Tallarico, the blasphemous imp here in Texas, right? He famously doesn't like meat. He's a vegan. You can't have cigarettes. You can't have cars. You can't have meat. Can't have cigarettes, obviously. Can't have guns. Can't have anything. What is with these people? And it's not so much an ideology as it's some sort of vengeance. Maybe they're just mad at us because they felt life hasn't treated them right.

0: And they want to cause us as much pain and misery as they possibly can. That seems to be the platform of the Democratic Party. Anything you like, you can't have. I decline your generous offer. I'm Kurt Schlichter. This is the Hugh Hewitt Show. Be right back.
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5: 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Doesn't matter what he said in the past. He'll go 180 degrees the other direction.
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8: Breaking news this hour at Town Hall. I'm Bob Agnew in Washington. Ukraine's President Volodymyr Zelensky urging world leaders today to keep choking Russia's revenues and impede its war efforts. He told the UN General Assembly that the idea some might have of easing sanctions on Russia will not help bring an end to the war.
9: It may make life more comfortable for rich Russians, but it also gives the war more time. More time for Putin to send poor people into the kill zone. So Russia's revenues must remain a target.
8: And he told the UN General Assembly, quote, when someone gives Russia more money through trade, they give this war more time. It's unclear whether her presence in Michigan will help Abdullah Al-Sayed in the polls, but the Democrat campaigning with the former vice president now after she lost the swing state of Michigan to Donald Trump in the presidential race. Here's correspondent Laura Winters.
10: Former Vice President Kamala Harris in Michigan as she campaigns in Detroit with Democrat Abdullah Al-Sayed, who is running against Republican Mike Rogers for the open Senate seat.
11: They are cheating by purging voter rolls. So we say as leaders then to folks, not only must you register to vote, check your voter registration status to make sure you haven't been purged from the rolls.
10: The Real Clear Politics average of polls shows Al-Sayed ahead of Rogers by almost 3 points. Laura Winters reporting.
8: It's harvest time in California wine country, but many growers are struggling to sell their grapes as changing drinking habits have caused demand to plunge. Kyle Collins is with the Allied Grape Growers in Lodi, California.
12: The demand for wine has dropped considerably, and people are drinking less, and they have more options for when they do choose to drink than they've ever had. And as a result, wine is facing its first real decline here over the last 5 years.
8: On Wall Street at the closing bell, the Dow was down 373 points, the NASDAQ up by 262. More at Town Hall.
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18: Stuck in traffic? We've got the answer.
19: Crash is reported Kirkman southbound at International Drive, OBT northbound near the Turnpike, 434 eastbound near Range Line, westbound I-4, slow around Princeton. Crash reported also slow from the 408 to US 27, eastbound I-4, slow from 192 up to 436, and slow headed into West 1st Street with a crash reported.
18: The Answer forecast.
19: We're looking at some scattered storms. Highs in the upper 80s today. We get back into the 70s around dusk as the storms dial back. They finish by midnight. Lows in the mid-70s before dawn. More afternoon rain tomorrow. Highs in the mid-80s this weekend. Looking at not much for rain. Highs in the mid-80s, and we keep those into Monday. Rain may be back on the radar Tuesday. Your latest Answer forecast. I'm Dave DeRica.
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0: Welcome back to the Hugh Hewitt Show. I'm guest host Kurt Schlichter, and of course, one of my favorite guests when I guest host here is Mary Catherine Hamm. You can, she does everything, she is everywhere, and boy, you are all over X today. I've been reading it. And I just told myself when I have her on, I'm just going to say three words. Nicole Hannah Jones, go.
20: Yeah, I got a lot of thoughts about Nicole Hannah Jones, the New York Times writer and education alleged expert who sent her children to or sent her child to a predominantly black and admittedly not succeeding school on purpose as a part of a social experiment and political experiment to see if the mere presence of Nicole Hannah Jones could elevate this school to work properly for her child. Nicole Hannah Jones is also the creator of the 1619 Project, rife with all of its inaccuracies and historical biases and all of the things that has been disseminated into public schools across this country, making people not as smart as a result. She asks herself, in fighting for every black child, did I betray my own? Because her child at around 14 realizes, hey, mom, did you know that my school was bad when you put me in it? And she has to answer, yes, I did. And that wasn't the first red flag. In fourth grade, she had gotten word from the teachers that, you know, her child was slipping and that she, you know, her reading wasn't up to snuff, nor was her writing. So she starts asking for information, and she finally gets it. It's like pulling teeth from the administrators who won't help her out. And she sees that none of this work has been graded and that she's not being corrected on her math. And in fact, she doesn't know how to do a lot of the things that the school has been telling her that she knows how to do. And I went to predominantly black schools, like 90% black schools. My parents sent me there because there was no other choice. We couldn't afford private school. It was where I lived. And in doing so, they understood, as Nicole Hannah-Jones definitely should have, that they were going to have to supplement. And they did, and they paid aggressive attention to what I was doing and what I was getting out of it. Nicole Hannah-Jones didn't do that. She failed her child on several levels because she did have the resources to send her somewhere else. And even within public schools in New York City, she could have gone to a more selective school, which is where she is now. And this is how it ends, because Nicole Hannah-Jones, in the greatest act of hypocrisy, her entire career has been devoted to destroying the type of schools that her child is now attending to get the things she needs. And the whole thing is like tailor-made to make my brain explode.
0: I kind of expected a meltdown, and you delivered like like Chernobyl. It was amazing. Mary Catherine Hamm, at some point I want to shout stop to liberal women everywhere till we find out what the hell is going on. We've got Nicole Hannah-Jones, essentially sacrificing her daughter on the altar of wokeness. We have women explaining that not only is Lindsey Clancy to be pitied, but how dare her husband divorce her after she murdered their three kids. And of course, we have the Munchausen mommies who want to carve up their kids to cater to their gender delusions. I don't see this with conservative women. I mean, you know, I'm married to one. She's also Cuban, so she's got a little extra Latin common sense going. But where did they get how did they become so morally inverted?
20: I mean, honestly, I think you see some of this in the polling about people's relative happiness, that religious, conservative, married women who have children end up being among the most contented in their lives. And I think a lot of this is a reaction to feeling discontented and finding new ways to replace religion, to replace the other things that you haven't put into your life that would be healthier ways to live your life out. But I think The View is actually very symbolic of this, because this week we've seen not only one host say, you know, why would Patrick Clancy divorce this woman, when, by the way, she would sit next to a celebrity who said, well, I left my husband because he chewed too loud. And she'd be like, girl, you got to grow. I understand. Right. But in this case, she's going to make excuses. Then Sunny Hostin is on the same show, or at least the same week, saying that she was the holdout juror for a cannibalistic murderer in a New York City case where they let the guy off on an insanity plea. And I'm just like, this is like daytime women's talk TV? This is a bad symbol.
0: It's bizarre. And, you know, here's the thing about Nicole Hannah-Jones, right? She's carrying the ball down the field. You think she's going to get in the end zone, right? She has seen the error of her ways. And, you know, with 10 yards to go, she just kind of stops and doesn't make that last leap between the Democrat, union, woke alliance of failure in the inner city schools. She just can't do it. So she'll take her kid out and leave millions of other kids to their fate.
20: Well, with apologies to the Wolfpack, it's worse than that, because it was like the quarterback of that NC State game where he was in the end zone and should have won if he had just taken a knee. Like, she's losing here. And the reason she's losing is because she can't confront that those are the culprits. It's like she was mugged by reality, but she still can't ID the dude who did it. And it's like, because the person who did it is the teachers' unions, her own ideology to some extent, the very ideas that she has pushed for systematically and been very good at pushing have made the systems worse. Because in fact, there is a model. There's a principal in this story that she confronts, who's a well-meaning person, who says basically there's no way to do this. There's no model for it with minority children. And that's, first of all, seems sort of like bigotry. Second of all, there is a model.
0: Super racist.
20: Yeah. Second of all, there's a model in Mississippi where schools that have a concentration of minority students that are far higher sometimes than the ones in New York City and pay $10,000 to $14,000 per year per student instead of $53,000 are able to allow students to progress. And that is a beautiful thing. And Blue America needs to get attuned to it and stop listening to Nicole Hannah-Jones, who doesn't have the expertise for this.
0: But see, as with so much in Blue America, it isn't so much the results of the policy that matter, but the power and prestige that come from being in control that matters. Yeah. They don't care about the little black kids. Look, I live in the South Bay of Los Angeles. I live by the beach. And my high school and my junior high schools, you know, the Chardonnay wine women with the Aidens and the Cadens are not going to allow the schools to fail. They terrorize the principal, and all the kids end up going to really nice colleges. You go 5 miles to the east, you cross that overpass under the 405, and you are in LAUSD territory, and it is all failure. And these Democrats who care so much are condemning a generation of young black and Latino kids to failure. And it is appalling, and they will lecture us about morality.
20: No, it's like she doesn't mention teachers unions. She also doesn't mention COVID policies. The teachers unions, together with these school boards in these liberal areas, did one of the greatest disservices to children and the greatest disservice to public schools and trust in them in my entire life's in living memory, frankly. And she says nothing about that because, again, those people are allied with her. And so, yes, what she wanted to sort of do was import some of the wine mom terrorizing of the school board into these other schools. And it didn't work because I think she thought just like her magical appearance was going to do it. And that didn't do it. And I think the fact that these schools were resistant to any influence from her, despite the fact that she was a New York Times reporter, is evidence of how insulated though they are, thanks to their ideology and thanks to the teachers unions, for any accountability for any of this. They're not flinching because they know Nicole Hannah-Jones in the New York Times is going to let them off the hook. And she mostly did.
0: Well, I'm sure somehow it's conservative Republican white supremacists from flyover states that are at fault for the total failure.
20: That's basically the conclusion,
0: Yeah, the total failure of her ideology and her parenting. Mary Catherine Hand, host of Getting Hammered podcast, which I listen to every week. Thanks for joining us on the Hugh Hewitt Show. I'm guest host Kurt Schlichter. We'll be right back with Jim Talent.
2: Hi, Kurt. Thank you. You're doing a great job, as always. I want to do my job, which is to remind people I'm in the Relief Factor studio most days, unless I'm traveling, and we shift our studio down to Kurtland. 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
24: 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Crash reported 408 westbound near Crystal Lake Drive. I'm Dave DeRica. 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
0: Welcome back to the Hugh Hewitt Show. I'm guest host Kurt Schlichter. And, of course, that's Social Distortion with Atom Bomb. I couldn't think of a better song to welcome our next guest, Senator Jim Talent, who is a perpetual guest here at the Hugh Hewitt Show. Senator Talent, welcome. It's great to see you.
26: Well, thank you, and I'm glad to be introduced with what is obviously one of your favorite songs. So I'll take that as a great compliment.
0: Orange County's loud, fast heroes, Social D. Anyway, well, first of all, Senator Talent, let's talk about what Pete Hegseth did yesterday. You and I had a chance to just kick it around offline a little bit. But what Secretary of War Hegseth did was impose a new requirement for those wanting to become flag officers, that is, generals or admirals, which is a test, essentially, a series of challenges to see if they can actually lead troops in the multi-domain battle space that war is today. It's not just the ground and you fight over it. I mean, you got cyber, you got internet, you got space, you got air, you got sea. It's really incredible, and it'll take a special kind of leader. What do you think of Secretary of War Hegseth's initiative?
26: Well, I not only support everything he's been doing on the personnel front, I think it may be the most essential thing that he is doing. And he's lifting standards across all ranks, as you know, Kurt, and emphasizing warfighting ability, which is obviously extremely important for everybody. It's one area where we have a huge lead on the Chinese. I don't want to necessarily go down that rabbit hole, but they know it, Kurt. They know that they are very concerned about the ability of the PLA to operate in a joint fight, operate jointly in a fight against the Americans. So we've got a lead. We need to continue it. And that's important. I listened to the interview you did with Matt, I think it was Matt Continetti, about it. It was very good. I think it's important not only for the officers in the COCOMs, you know, who are actually in the chain of command there, but also for the uniforms that are doing acquisition. Because if you can't think like a warfighter, if you can't keep those concept of operations and war plans in mind, you don't know what capabilities you need on the platforms that you're acquiring. And so, yeah, I think it's long overdue and well needed, as are all the personnel reforms that he's engineering.
0: Well, look, I have been saying for a long time, and I worked for the Pentagon for a short time studying the war colleges, seeing how we could improve them. The Secretary of War may or may not take our recommendations and release them publicly. I won't talk about them before then. But I have always been of the opinion that the biggest challenge coming into this administration was not acquisitions. It was not developing strategy. It was not developing new equipment. It was restoring a military culture. And I thought that Pete Hegseth getting down and knocking out push-ups with the infantry, you know, as a guy who led these soldiers, and I know you've been very, very involved with the military for a long time. I just thought this was the most important thing he could do. And it's bizarre to me that people who damn well should know better, like Mark Kelly, are down on him for reemphasizing basics.
26: Yeah, well, a lot of that, of course, is politics. But and I'm not a veteran. You're right. I've been involved with the department since 1993 in different capacities when I went into the House. I don't know what it's like to have served, but I do know that we need very high standards. We need to expect everybody to live up to them. And what he's doing in getting DEI out of the department is absolutely essential. I mean, it's a toxic philosophy everywhere. You know, look at everybody through the prism of race and these various identity markers. But the worst place to try and do it is in the Department of War. And you know more about this than I do, but I know that when you're a serviceman or woman and you're looking at the guy or gal next to you, you need to see a comrade in arms. You need to see somebody who is out to perform the mission as part of a team, or you just need to see an individual, you know, a buddy, somebody you can, you know, go on leave with or something. You do not need to be looking at them through some intersectional stack, you know, based on race or ethnicity or this sort of thing. So I'm really pleased that he's doing that. And as far as morale is concerned, all you got to do is look at the recruiting and retention numbers. I mean, you know, the proof's in the pudding, Kurt. We're recruiting people, we're keeping people, and that's because they like the changes that the secretary is making. I will have to tell you, rebuilding the military industrial base, getting acquisition in order, that's equally as important, but the personnel changes are vital.
0: Boy, there are so many topics I could talk to you about today, and I want to briefly touch on
26: Pick some I know something about, will you? I mean, Dwayne doesn't always do that on the pod, so.
0: Well, look, Xi is here meeting with Donald Trump today. CNN has informed its eager readers that Xi is coming in with a lot of swagger because he's really, you know, he's in control. He's the man, and Donald Trump's going to have to be a supplicant. I don't quite see it that way. How do you see it?
26: No, definitely the president's not a supplicant. Well, I think the purpose, we have to look at this visit in the context of the overall relationship between the two countries. I think the object of the visit, Kurt, is really the visit. I think both sides here, I think both Xi and the president want our relationship, the relationship between the United States and China to stay stable at least for the time being. Now, I think they want it for different reasons. I think the president wants it because he knows we're getting stronger vis-a-vis China, because he's rebuilding the tools of power that we just talked about, including the military tools on the energy front, everything that we're doing and rebuilding the manufacturing base, critical minerals, which, as you know, is probably our key vulnerability regarding China. And the president wants to get stronger in all these areas, you know, before doing anything that significantly increases tensions. He's not going to let them push us around, but he's not looking for a confrontation with China. Now, on the other hand, Xi, I think, wants stability because he's been back-footed by what the president's done on trade. He's dealing with a property sector, which is where they have invested hundreds of billions of dollars that, as you know, is collapsing. He's dealing with energy supply chains that are extremely unstable. I mean, what's happening in the Middle East is not good news for China. And he's also dealing, I mean, he's been purging everybody in the PLA. I mean, I don't know that he's got any uniformed officers left on the Central Military Commission. So he doesn't want an increase in tension right now either. And I think that's what they're going to project in this meeting. You're not going to see any big agreements. They'll talk about AI. They'll talk about trade. But I think right now we're rebuilding the tools of power, dealing with the Western hemispheric threats effectively. And I think the president will get to China maybe with some more initiative later.
0: Well, Senator Jim Talent, it is always a pleasure to talk to you. I wish we could talk more. I couldn't ask you about the midterms. Oh, well, we'll get to that. Maybe next time I guest host. I'm Kurt Schlichter. This is The Hugh Hewitt Show. Stick around for more.
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1: The UN General Assembly, and he called on countries to stand up against Russia and its invasion, now just over 4 years old, inside Ukraine. He says that Russia's revenues must remain a target, and he said easing sanctions on Russia, as some are suggesting, would not help to end the war in his country. He says that more money through trade gives the war more time, and that's exactly what Vladimir Putin wants. Parts of the East Coast are bracing for a potential early season nor'easter today. Forecasters warning a powerful wind and rain storm could hit later this week, bringing gusty winds and a storm surge to Boston, New York, and other coastal cities, all the way from New England down through the Mid-Atlantic. On Wall Street, a losing session. The Dow was off 352 points. The Nasdaq down by 308. More on these stories at srnnews.com.
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9: Stuck in traffic? We've got the answer.
24: We've got crashes reported. Kirkman northbound past Metro West. 408 westbound crash near Crystal Lake Drive. 434 eastbound crash near Range Line. Kirkman southbound crash at International Drive. OBT crash southbound near the Greenway northbound before the Turnpike. Westbound I-4 crash reported near Princeton. Eastbound I-4 crash up near State Road 46.
7: The Answer forecast.
24: We're looking at some scattered storms. Highs in the upper 80s today. We get back into the 70s around dusk as the storms dial back. They finish by midnight. Lows in the mid-70s before dawn. More afternoon rain tomorrow. Highs in the mid-80s this weekend. Looking at not much for rain. Highs in the mid-80s, and we keep those into Monday. Rain may be back on the radar Tuesday. Your latest Answer forecast. I'm Dave Dorica.
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0: To the Hugh Hewitt Show. I'm guest host Kirk Schlichter. We're flipping our wig here. That's for sure. I want to talk to you about my friends at ALEC, the American Legislative Exchange Council, and the work they've been doing for free market economics out in the most important place where government does its work, out in the states, the laboratory of democracy. You remember that from high school civics? They're the most effective organization in the country that you don't know about, but you should. Now, I've told you before, the real action in American politics is out in the states. There's nothing happening in Congress. And the real policy innovation is there, too. No organization in America knows this better than ALEC. They spent decades creating effective and trusted government solutions at the state level. The wins have been piling up over the last 2 years, from lowering income taxes to education savings accounts to huge series of wins pushing back against the woke ESG movement. Every year, among the many great things ALEC does is that they release their easy-to-read report on the economic competitiveness of all 50 states, called rich states, poor states, of course. Guess which ones are the rich states? It's the ones that listen to ALEC. Now, to find out how your state ranks and why, go to richstatespoorstates.org right now and get your free report. That's richstatespoorstates.org. You'll be glad you did. And you'll also be glad if you are looking for a loan, a mortgage, to talk to Andrew and Todd. I did. I talked to Andrew and Todd. I talked to him twice, and I got two amazing mortgages. 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Marco Rubio's not having it. Marco Rubio's not having it with these guys out at the UN. Listen to Cut 10.
2: He believed that the U.S. would strike a deal with Iran after the midterm elections. What indications do you have from the Iranians that that might be true?
16: Well, I think the Iranians misread our system. I think the Iranians are under this illusion that Democrats are going to win in November and the president will no longer be able to do things against them. I just don't think they understand our system very well. Other countries do, but they don't seem to. In our system of government, obviously Congress, the legislative branch, is a very important branch of government. I served in it for 14 years, so I understand its powers, but I also understand its limitations. When it comes to the national security of our country, when it comes to the imposition of both sanctions and the use of military force, the president has extraordinary powers. Every president does. He's the commander-in-chief, both constitutional and otherwise, to be able to carry out those functions. So I think that the Iranians are fundamentally misreading our political system. And I think the president made it very clear yesterday. For him, the Iranian issue is not a political issue. It is the fact that for generations now, for almost 50 years, every American president, and frankly, every country in the world, for the most part, agrees that Iran can never have a nuclear weapon. But ultimately, no one ever does anything about it. And he's going to do something about it. And he's doing something about it. And you know, it comes at a price and at a cost, there's no doubt about it. But the cost of not doing something about it is substantially higher, especially for future generations.
0: Do they think that if Trump loses this election, that is, loses the House, loses the Senate, he's just going to stop beating on the Iranians? Stop choking them out? Well, they can think that. Ain't gonna happen. Trump's gonna finish him. And you know what? He's gonna be proven right for doing so. I'm Kurt Schlichter, guest hosting for Hugh Hewitt. We've got Senator Dave McCormick of the great state of Pennsylvania coming up. Stick around.
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24: Infant endangered. Edgewater police say it was yesterday afternoon Dow leaving a six-month-old in a running car while she cleaned a home. Last year, she was busted for leaving a kid in a car while she went drinking. This new incident breaks her probation for the previous one. She's facing a couple of charges. Kid is unharmed. We are your answer for Jaguars football. 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Midterm matchups in Apopka, Christmasina, and Tiffany Moore Russell talking with voters ahead of the runoff election for Orange County Mayor. Summing things up neat and sweet when asked about Amendment 3. Messina says he's voting for reform to property tax. Moore Russell wants to keep taxes up. We are your answer for the political pugilism. Crash reported Kirkman northbound past Metro West. I'm Dave DeRica. News, opinion, passion. 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
25: They say the brave men of the Green Beret, silver wings.
0: Welcome back to the Hugh Hewitt Show. I'm guest host Kurt Schlichter, retired United States Army Colonel, five jump chump. Yeah, I had silver wings on my chest. My next guest had wings too. He's Pennsylvania Senator Dave McCormick. You can follow him at SenMcCormick.PA. Senator McCormick, how many jumps do you have? Because you were in the 82nd, right?
26: Yeah, I probably have, I don't know, 50 or 60. I was a jump master, so I had a few, most of them at night.
0: Nice. A lot of people don't know that you can go to airborne school, you can get five jumps, and you can wear the wings forever and use them to pick up chicks. But I know that from personal experience, so that's... That was my style. Look, we're both Pennsylvania guys. My family came from Pennsylvania. Of course, mom's family lived in Bloomsburg, where you're from. You've developed kind of a unique style as a senator from Pennsylvania. Kind of cut yourself your own kind of pattern. Tell us a little about that. How are you different than other senators?
26: Well, it's great to be with you, and it's a real privilege to be in the Senate. I ran for this job twice, lost the first time by 900 votes, and won the second time by 15,000 out of 7 million. And I like to say that I'm the 54th elected senator in Pennsylvania's history. I'm the ninth senator in the history of the country from West Point, but I have a title that Dina and our six girls would never have dreamed possible, which is the best dressed senator from Pennsylvania.
0: Wow.
26: Because my buddy John Fetterman would even agree with that. But, listen, I think about this as a business person. People elected me to come to Washington to try to make change happen. As a business person, you can do that through legislation, which I've tried to be a leader on. But you can also do it by using the platform to have, like, the Energy and Innovation Summit with the president, bring investment, bring jobs, the Defense Innovation Summit that the president did with us in July, where we had all the defense CEOs. So it's about making good things happen. It's about the results. And as a business person, I'm a strong conservative. I've got a very strong conservative voting record. But you got to work with whoever you need to work with to get things done. And so I'm proud of the fact that we can get a lot of things done. And I think that's honestly what the people of Pennsylvania expect. They want to see you get things done.
0: Well, look, you've got a great relationship with Senator Fetterman, who is a Democrat. Don't agree with a lot of things he says, but a lot of things he does seem to show a lot of common sense. Now, we're told by all the smart people that the Republicans are going to lose the Senate. We're doomed. We're done. We're finished. That it may, the Democrats may get one vote majority. I don't know if that happens. You think you could talk your pal John into coming over to the winning team?
26: Well, part of the the friendship with him, and I think the trust he has, is I never try to twist his arm to do anything, or I want him to do what's right for him. But we honestly, so I don't know what he's going to do. Then that's really truthful. But we look for things to work on together. So whether it's the flow of fentanyl, or whether it's fracking, or steel manufacturing, steel making in Pennsylvania, whether it's the fight against anti-Semitism, we have found ways to work together. So that's been the strength of the relationship. And I think I think people appreciate that and respect it. In terms of the midterms, you know, I think I don't pay any attention to pollsters. They had me down by 10 in all the polls 60 days before the election. And you and I both know that it's all about closing. It's all about, I was a wrestler in college, and I would always say, listen, if I can be within a point or two in the third period, I'm going to win, because the third period's about intensity. It's about focus. It's about resilience. And that's what we have to do as Republicans. And there's two things that I think we have to our advantage. We have a lot to be proud of. The president with the majorities in the House and the Senate have secured the border, stopped the flow of illegal immigrants. Fentanyl deaths are down by 60% in Pennsylvania year over year from the Biden administration to Trump. Lowest crime rate, violent crime in decades. Lowest poverty rate in decades. Energy dominance that is benefiting Pennsylvanians. And Pennsylvanians and Americans have more money in their pocket. And that's not to say gas prices aren't too high. They are. It's not to say we don't need to bring down housing prices. We do. So it's not to say we don't have work to do, but we have a record of accomplishment to run on. That's to our advantage. We just have to tell that story, and we got to be unapologetic and go out there and be on offense. Second, we're running against a bunch of lunatics. And we have an ascendance in the Democratic Party of an extreme left that's anti-military, anti-law enforcement, anti-business, anti-Semitic, anti-American. And this isn't, you know, some political talking point. Listen to these people on the stump, Al Sayed, Graham Platner. These candidates, previously Graham Platner, who are talking about things that are truly anti-American. So we need to make sure people understand what we've done and what we'll continue to do. Let the president have the majority he needs to finish the job, and also make sure that the alternative is clear. You and I, when we were in the military against the Soviet Union, we never dreamed that we would have to stand in front of a bunch of young kids in 2026 and describe to them why communism or socialism was bad for America. But that's where we are.
0: Well, Senator McCormick, there was a big Senate meeting today with pollsters that some of the pollsters said, hey, it's looking pretty rough. Was there a meeting today? Are things looking rough? And how do you feel about how we're going to do in 41 days?
26: I was there. Listen, I was at that meeting. I'd start by saying, you know, Mike Huckabee came on the campaign trail with me, and he said there's only two ways to run, unopposed or paranoid. And so we need to be paranoid as hell. And we need to fight in every campaign and make sure that message is clear. We need to have adequate resources to do it. We've got a lot of great candidates. We need to get behind those great candidates. So we need to be paranoid. And historically speaking, as you know, when the party is in the White House in the majority, the midterms are always tough from an historical, because everybody's running against the people that have been in power. With that said, the message from that meeting was not that the polling's looking worse. It was that the polling's looking better, and that a lot of the polls in the media are not accurate. It's not to say we don't have a hell of a fight in front of us, but I like where we are, and I think we can close in these final days.
0: Well, as a fellow Army officer, we never back down. We weren't trained to retreat. We don't know how to lose. Senator Dave McCormick from the great state of Pennsylvania, home of the Schlichter clan, thank you for joining us on the Hugh Hewitt Show. I'm Kurt Schlichter. We got more to come, so stick around.
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0: of governing himself, then who among us has the capacity to govern someone else? For Reagan, limited government was not about having no government. It was about remembering where responsibility begins, with individuals, families, communities, and the people themselves. Because when government assumes every responsibility, citizens gradually surrender their own. Self-government asks more of us than dependence ever will. And freedom requires a people willing to govern themselves before asking government to do it for them.
1: Stuck in traffic? We've got the answer.
2: Crashes reported. Kirkman northbound past Metro West. 408 westbound near Crystal Lake Drive. 434 eastbound near Range Line. Kirkman southbound crash at International Drive. Crashes reported OBT southbound near the Greenway northbound before the turnpike. Eastbound I-4 crash up near State Road 46. Westbound I-4 crashes reported near Princeton and near John Young. Your latest answer traffic. I'm Dave DeRica.
1: 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Hugh Hewitt. The answer.
3: Welcome back to the Hugh Hewitt Show. I'm guest host Kurt Schlichter. We got a lot more to come in the next hour, so you're going to stick around. Hear John Ashbrook from the Ruthless podcast. He's incredible. Georgia Senate candidate Mike Collins is going to be with us. Tell us how he's going to take down John Ossoff. And Steve Toth from the 2nd Congressional District here in Texas is going to start talking Texas stuff. I should go get my Stetson, right? Maybe I should. But I wanted to talk to you a little about what we just heard from Senator Dave McCormick of Pennsylvania, a resolutely normal guy, fellow Desert Storm veteran. He's just out there. I mean, he's truly bipartisan in the sense that he's truly friends with John Fetterman, though they disagree with things. He's disagrees without being disagreeable. He's what people say they want. And frankly, I find him refreshing. And I also enjoyed listening to him because I felt I was back in the Army. You know, he's talking, we got to get out there. We got to fight every battle. We got to fight like we're losing. We got to fight. And that is really kind of the spirit of the bayonet, if you know what I'm saying. He wants to get out there. But he said something that I thought was very interesting. Now, there it was a meeting today among the senators, Republican senators, and pollsters were there to tell them what was going on. And one senator, John Cornyn, came out and said, well, you know, the polls are troubling. We've got like a lot of issues out there. It's very close everywhere. He wasn't directly negative, but he wasn't directly positive. Dave McCormick was. He said, look, the news today was good. We're improving in the polls. We're getting better. We're coming together. Look, there are 41 days to go, and you can spend 41 days hanging your head thinking we're doomed, we're finished, we're done. But we're not. 41 days. Heck, a week is eternity in this business. Do you remember what happened a week ago? Do you remember what was a big story a week ago? I'm going to have to sit here and rack my brain to do it. Because that's how fast things go. That's how fast things change. Who knows what's going to happen? Now, people say, well, people are angry about the Iran thing. Okay. Are you going to vote for the communists because of it? Well, people are angry about affordability. Oh, you're going to vote for the people who made things unaffordable? Trump hasn't done everything he wanted to do yet. You're right. It's been 2 years. He has not done everything. And has the Senate passed everything we wanted passed? Nope. No, it has not. So what's your alternative? Look, elections are choices. It is binary. Us or them. The good guys or the bad guys, the patriots or the communists. What are you going to choose? Where are you going to come down? You got one or the other. Well, I'm going to sit it out because I want to send a message. You're going to send a message that America is not conservative enough by electing the communists. Well, you can't fix stupid, and that is stupid. I'm Kurt Schlichter. This is the Hugh Hewitt Show. Stick around. We got so much more to come.
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6: From Town Hall, I'm Keith Peters in Washington. In the wake of tomorrow's meeting in Washington between President Trump and Chinese President Xi Jinping, Senate Armed Services Committee Chairman Roger Wicker says President Trump should be under no illusions about the real Xi Jinping.
7: During every minute of dialogue, our commander-in-chief should keep in mind that his guest is a brutal, unelected, and oppressive dictator who seeks to dominate his neighbors and whose massive military arsenal is aimed directly at the United States of America.
6: Trump's decision to greet Xi at Joint Base Andrews on Wednesday shows how far the U.S. president is going to honor China's leader as he makes his first state visit in more than a decade. Ukrainian President Volodymyr Zelensky urged the world leaders at the United Nations on Wednesday to keep choking Russia's revenues and impede its war efforts. Zelensky says Russian revenues must remain a target.
8: When someone gives Russia more money through trade, they give this war more time. That is exactly why we insist on limiting trade with the aggressor and why we are burning Russia's revenues ourselves.
6: Russia gets its turn Saturday to address the assembly. President Vladimir Putin hasn't traveled to the gathering in years, sending Foreign Minister Sergei Lavrov instead. A judge has heard arguments but did not rule from the bench in a case on President Trump's ban of three news outlets from White House grounds. Wednesday's hearing marks the latest development in an extraordinary showdown between Trump and media outlets whose coverage he dislikes. On Wall Street, the Dow down by 352 points. More on these stories at townhall.com.
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9: Team Trump getting ready for a ban on exporting diesel fuel, keeping American energy in the USA. Meanwhile, Melania at the stock exchange. The First Lady kicking off trading today. Elsewhere in New York, at the UN, it was big bluster from the president of Iran. And back here in Florida, more endorsements in the Sunshine State gubernatorial race. Keep it here on The Answer Orlando. We've got up-to-date analysis and your local reactions. The American adversaries are local and live, and they're taking your calls next here on The Answer. Crashes reported Kirkman northbound past Metro West, 408 westbound near Crystal Lake Drive, eastbound I-4 up near State Road 46, and crashes westbound I-4 near Princeton and John Young. Mostly cloudy, 80 degrees, scattered rain. I'm Dave DeRica. 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
0: January 20th, 2017 will be remembered as the day the people became the rulers of this nation again. We assembled here today are issuing a new decree to be heard in every city, in every foreign capital, and in every hall of power. From this day forward, a new vision will govern our land. From this day forward, it's going to be only America first. We do not seek to impose our way of life on anyone, but rather to let it shine as an example. We will shine for everyone to follow. There should be no fear. We are protected, and we will always be protected. We will be protected by the great men and women of our military and law enforcement. And most importantly, we will be protected by God. We stand at the birth of a new millennium, ready to unlock the mysteries of space, to free the earth from the miseries of disease, and to harness the energies, industries, and technologies of tomorrow. A new national pride will stir ourselves, lift our sights, and heal our divisions. Your voice, your hopes, and your dreams will define our American destiny. Together, we will make America strong again. We will make America wealthy again. We will make America proud again. We will make America safe again. And yes, together, we will make America great again. Thank you, God bless you, and God bless America.

0: Friday. It is time for the American Adversaries Radio Show. So let's go, ladies and gentlemen. Thanks so much for tuning in as we once again are coming to you live as we can be in the relaxing comfort studio on Salem Media Group's big, beautiful, bolder, stronger, and more important to listen to than even just yesterday. AM 950 and FM 94.9, The Answer, WORL. 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And then, of course, so the Answer Seekers Club is waiting for you to join it right there. And that way you'll start the day with the Daybreak Insider. You get a lot of great information. You get the 4 o'clock funnies. What more can you ask for? And not a dime charged to you. And then, of course, you can also listen to all the programming on your Alexa devices, your smart devices. 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And that is AmericanAdversaries.com, where you can also message us, enter to win a contest on Thursday nights. And then you can also find our sponsors there. Just punch on their banner ad, and it'll take you right to their spot, their website. And, of course, it's also linked to my book's website, politicsandprowrestling.com. And, yes, indeed, we do got green, we do got blue. That means you got us right here live, too. And that is on our Rumble channel, and that, of course, is American Adversaries. And please follow us and like us while you're there and become one of our Rumblers. And you'll see the chairman of the board, Union Boss himself, got his bags packed. He's ready to go to Happy Valley, Michael McBath.
1: Chris, remember Ben and Jerry's ice cream evolved from Penn State. You know, they
0: remember
1: have the,
0: they're a bunch of progressive
1: fools. I know, and then like
0: too.
1: I say, I always cringe when I say that because I know what's coming right after I say it. But the ice cream tastes pretty good.
0: Yes.
1: But you know what? People actually line up for like a block to get ice cream there, and it's I don't want to give that big a tribute to Ben and Jerry's because we're the ones that taught them, and our ice cream's a little bit different than Ben and Jerry's.
0: Right, right.
1: But it is a case that they just line up for blocks. It's fabulous. Families, and the tailgating there is absolutely insane. So that's what I'm excited about, is just to be there. You know, we expect over 110,000 will be right in that neighborhood, which happens to be the first or second largest crowds always in college football. And we are, it's a big game for Penn State because we're 3-0 and we're repairing our team after losing the coach last year. Let's say we fired him. And this new coach, we think, obviously, is doing a pretty good job. But the first real test is tomorrow, and then, or not tomorrow, but Saturday. And unfortunately, you won't believe this. They put the first three games on, like, you know, Big Ten Network, and I think FS, Fox, and all. This game is on Peacock. Get me out of here. You know what I mean? Like, come on. We finally play a team worthwhile, and they put us on Peacock. What
0: Peacock
1: is that?
0: The Peacock Network. Okay.
1: Yeah. Shows a lot of respect for the Nittany Lions.
0: By the way, did you know that, and I read this in Bill O'Reilly's book, Confronting America, that Clint Eastwood ran for mayor of, what was that California town that he was the mayor of out there?
1: Oh, you're right. I do remember that. Yeah.
0: Jeff, find out the name of that California town.
1: It's right near the golf courses, Spyglass, Spanish Bay, and Pebble Beach.
0: No, it wasn't Pebble Beach.
1: No, but it's right.
0: I think it starts with an M or something.
1: I actually went to his house.
0: But you know why he ran for mayor?
1: Why?
0: And won. Because the town had banned ice cream.
1: Oh, really?
0: Yes.
1: Okay, you should have come to Penn State. It's a little late now, but he's still alive. You know, maybe we could send him some.
0: Did you know he dug swimming pools before he became an actor? This is the kind of stuff that you'll get if you buy Bill O'Reilly's book, Confronting America. I mean, it's full of great stuff.
1: But I will tell you, Chris, when we were out at Pebble Beach and stuff, his house is relatively near there.
0: Yeah.
1: And a couple of the ladies we were with went over to his house and looked
0: over
1: the wall.
0: Why not?
1: I laughed so hard. I said, better be careful, man. That's Dirty Harry.
0: I bet you did not know this about Clint Eastwood.
1: Okay.
0: Once again,
1: bring it on, brother.
0: Bill O'Reilly's book, Confronting America. This is from the notes and the sources in the back of the book.
1: Mm-hmm.
0: And he's talking about, he's giving special little notes about the Buccaneers that he mentions in the book.
1: Mm-hmm.
0: He says, the shark-infested plane crash. In 1951, at age 21, Eastwood was hitching a ride on a Navy torpedo bomber that ran out of fuel and ditched into the Pacific Ocean near Point Reyes. He and the pilot were forced to swim over 2 miles through frigid, rough waters to reach the shore. It wasn't until years later that Eastwood discovered he had been swimming through, get this, Mike, Carmel by the Sea. Thank you. That was the town. Thank you,
1: Oh,
0: Joe.
1: Really?
0: And you know what? Well, let me finish.
1: Yep.
0: It wasn't until years later that Eastwood, because you'll appreciate this,
1: mm-hmm.
0: it wasn't until years later that Eastwood discovered he had been swimming through a major great white shark breeding ground.
1: Don't like that.
0: Because remember when you and Ricardo got stranded?
1: This is mine's a true story, too. When we were down in the Keys, you know, off of Marathon.
0: Yep.
1: We were out snorkeling, looking for grouper and lobsters and stuff, and the boat had drifted away that the other couple had. They couldn't find us because a storm came up, and we're in choppy water. They go back in. Well, boy, we're in trouble then, right? We're like 2 miles out, and they go get the
0: Coast Guard.
1: I just told my wife, good luck, we better start swimming. So I actually took my pants off, which were red, and I had a spear gun with me, right? So this here comes a fishing boat, you know. He's coming in from his day fishing, and it's choppy, and I'm waving this pair of red pants on my spear gun, and the guy goes, what are you doing out here, you know? I said, oh, I'm just trying to get a little exercise. I said, look, buddy, how about picking us up? We need a ride. We got dislocated from our boat, and the guy went nuts. We go in, and here's what happened. The people from the Coast Guard came up and said, you know that island you were swimming toward? I said, yeah. He said, that's where the bull sharks breed. Oh, my God.
0: There you go.
1: And it was getting dark. Oh, we could have been like a pizza swimming around the top of the ocean or something.
0: So you and Clint have something in common.
1: That's right, baby. We crossed paths, you know?
0: Yeah.
1: That's funny.
0: All right. By the way, he also turned down a role to be 007.
1: He would have been pretty good. Maybe
0: he
1: a little
0: gruff.
1: He thought
0: it'd go to a British actor.
1: Yeah, you're right.
0: He didn't
1: right.
0: think it was right for the part.
1: Who do you think they're going to do now? You know, I think they're getting ready to film, and they're, like, real close to a selection, or maybe they've selected. I don't know.
0: Maybe they can get that guy that was arrested for prostitution back then. Because I hear his career's making a comeback.
1: Mm-hmm.
0: All right, anyway, I am the philosopher, political mad scientist, Christopher Hart. Jeff Sinis is on the bridge. I am on the crystal clear Thompson Jewelers Diamond microphone, and it is a Newtown Termite and Pest Control Wednesday. 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
1: Remember, Chris, in this wet weather, too, what he said, they begin to really appear, so you better take a look at it when things are like this.
0: They like dry stuff, too.
1: Yep, yeah, I'm sure.
0: Dry places to live, too. All right, so we got a lot to talk about. Xi Jinping is on his way, or probably just about ready to touch down in Washington, D.C. If not, have just done that. They have a state dinner for him tonight. We'll talk about that a little bit. Also, this new poll out where it shows that Democrats prefer violence, and sure enough, pretty much right on cue, the Israeli ambassador to the United States' son was attacked. It was a car attack, and is seriously injured after the ambassador called out Macron and what he said yesterday at the UN General Assembly. Also, we're waiting on the judge to issue a decision of some sorts. It's going to be the beginning of a long process, probably, and having to do with Trump's ban on the media. And so we'll talk about that and a little bit more about the hypocrisy of the media. I'm also going to read you a couple of passages from O'Reilly's book about the media. All right. So in the meantime, now, Jeff, if you will, now it is time for the Market Watch, or I should say the Market Wrap. I'm sorry.
2: 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HerringCPA.com. He's your guy.
1: Well, as I think most of our investors understand, you know, market's been reasonably good here. I think what we're facing, though, are higher interest rates, and today we really did have a pop-up in rates. But before I get into that, I'm just going to put this out to you, and you get an idea of what's sitting there right now. So far the year, the markets have been pretty good. You know, NASDAQ hit a new high yesterday. Many companies are close. They're closing the books on their third quarter of the year. Remember, the third quarter closes in about a week, right, which ends in September. And analysts are forecasting companies in the S&P 500, you know, largest index 500, you know, our best companies, will report overall growth of nearly, get ready, 29% for the quarter from a year earlier. All right. Now, if they are right, it would be the third straight quarter of growth better than 25%, you know, for the index. And remember, stock prices tend to follow the track of corporate profits over the long haul. Doesn't mean it happens the next day, but the point is the earnings are still out there no matter how difficult the problems are that confront us. And we've had more difficult times in the past. Now, a couple of points I just wanted to throw out. And, you know, I saw Ro Khanna again. I dislike that guy immensely. He's such a fraud. And, you know, I know, and he's been accused of insider trading, or they think that he's involved with it. And when you look at his portfolio, yeah. Well, here's an example. We all know Bitcoin, right? Well, Bitcoin hit 85,000 and change about a week ago. This was a level not seen since January of 29th of this year. Well, last Thursday, regulators, and you heard what I said, regulators, not Congress, here we go, cleared a path for tokenization of stocks. That day, there was over 300 million short coverings that day, which means all that money that was short had to buy that day. Do you think there's an explosion upwards?
3: For Bitcoin, yeah.
1: Yeah, this was what, and they termed this, called a temporary innovation exemption. Now, I wonder if any of our congressmen knew about this from the two agents. The regulatory agency was the SEC, Security Exchange Commission, and the Commodity Future Trading Commission. And how about this? Just a few days earlier than this, the Clarity Act, which was really trying to accomplish what the regulatory groups did without the public, in essence.
3: Without just the Congress. Yeah.
1: Right. Just a few days earlier, the Clarity Act did not pass, you know, but with congressional vote. You know, now Bitcoin had risen from as low as 62,000 to 85,000, waiting for the Clarity Act to pass, which it did not. But who was out there to save him? And I wonder how this just happened to coincidentally be within a few days of the Clarity Act going down. Now, whatever you think of that, now get an idea of this. U.S. listed shares of companies that were exposed to the Greenland rose following progress in diplomatic negotiations. In other words, all those companies, while we were negotiating, were on the rise.
3: Greenland.
1: Greenland. And two of them, one called Greenland Mines, tripled in value, while Greenland Energy doubled. Now, you know what? I wonder if there was any leakage at all to our congressmen and women. And this thing, and, you know, they got to be exposed to this. This is,
3: right.
1: You know, now the question is, how principled are these people? And that's why they need to put a complete block right. on these people, because there's too much temptation to do what's right for them, not for you or me. But these are two perfect examples of where the public could get really drilled in an unfair fashion.
3: And it's also another example of why you should not bet against Donald Trump.
1: Yeah, that's right? true.
3: Yeah, right?
1: Donald Trump is heavily involved in Bitcoin, and so is his kids, Eric
3: right.
1: and the other one,
3: right.
1: Donald Jr.
3: Right.
1: And so we'll see how that washes out. And I'm afraid if Donald doesn't win the election, meaning the Republicans, and that's what I call Donald, is that I think there'll be some, you know, backlash on this. We'll see, by the Democrats, not that they're any more innocent of anything. So
3: right.
1: we'll see. Now, let's just get to the market quickly. The Dow, down 352. S&P, down 59. NASDAQ, down 308. NASDAQ, as I said, hit an all-time record yesterday. It could take a few hits. And I mean, but the big surprise today was the move up in yields. And some of these, like the 30-year Treasury, this was the highest it's been in 22 years. It was at 541 today, up 11 basis points. The 2-year Treasury, and I like this, 490, up 15 basis points today. The 10-year Treasury, 513, up 14 basis points today. Now, gold, obviously, if rates go up, gold normally goes down because it's a competitive asset, and gold was down. And last time I looked at it, it was $4,321, down $55. Silver, $65, down $1.44. Bitcoin finally got hit some. That was $84,300, down $2,000 when I saw that. And then VIX did move up because there is more activity going on in all directions, and this was a pretty sharp move up in rates. Now, just reflecting back on some of the previous stocks we had talked about, I got a kick out of this. Cracker Barrel came out with their earnings, and they were actually, you know, pretty positive.
3: Pretty decent, yeah.
1: And the stock is around 48, and I think the last time we talked, it was like 28. Remember when we were saying that when they had the difficulties, they said they were changing
3: about
1: around?
3: About that time that they fired the CEO.
1: Right, and they redecorated back to how they were and everything. Well, boy, the stock really came running back. And then one other note, if you're looking for a job, like a lot of people are, In-N-Out Burgers, isn't there one right up here in 434? I think there's an In-N-Out Burger there. The store managers make more than $200,000 annually there.
3: Hoo-wee.
1: And, you know, and that's in their stores. And they have many employees, now I understand why, who have worked for them for decades. And it's not like, and you can see that works if you got a good product. And you got a real conscientious manager, but $200,000, I'd love to see a story like that.
3: All right. A couple other things. First of all, Mike mentioned the word tokenization of stocks. This was a big part of these new regulations that came out with. Mm-hmm. What that means is stocks can be traded now 24 hours, 7 days a week. And that I'm not sure exactly what that exactly means, because tokenization of stocks means stocks will be traded like tokens,
1: right?
3: And therefore, available, these tokenized versions will be available 24/7, just like Bitcoin is.
1: Right.
3: When we talk about the price of Bitcoin, that's what it happens to be at a given moment.
1: It's moving all the time.
3: Right. Exactly. And so that's why there was a lot of activity involved with Bitcoin, presumably because that's going to benefit from the tokenization of stocks somehow. But this is a whole new avenue of trading, and we'll just have to see how that plays out and what exactly it means, and if all stocks will be tokenized or just some stocks will be tokenized,
1: right?
3: Because there's many thousands of stocks if you include like the penny stocks and all that. So,
1: and I'm trying to figure out all these smaller companies that do Bitcoin, you know, all the, you know, what do they really have if something goes wrong?
3: Well,
1: you know, they're not JP Morgan, they're not UBS, they're not, you know, Merrill Lynch. What's behind these companies? Because they're not FDIC insured.
3: Yeah.
1: You know, I don't know.
3: But you're going to start hearing a lot more about tokenization of stocks.
1: I'm sure we will.
3: And tokenized stocks. So just remember where you heard about it first. All right. Also, there was a manufacturing index that came out today, and it was the highest since the end of Trump's first term, which also led to some of the anxiety on the street, you know, thinking that, you know, the economy may be getting too hot.
1: You're right, Chris. It was actually considered inflationary.
3: You're right.
1: And, you know, the factory hiring rose at the fastest pace since February 2021.
3: That's right.
1: I mean, that's a terrific
3: number. Right at the
1: number.
3: End of Trump's administration.
1: It's so powerful that actually pushed the rates up temporarily today.
3: That's what I mean. It's good news, which the market saw as bad news because of the interest rate situation. All right. In the meantime, we will take a break, come back on the other side with more of the American Adversaries on a Newtown Wednesday. Newtown Termite and Pest Control will get rid of all those critters that are bugging you because they leave bugs no place left to hide.
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9: Stuck in traffic? We've got the answer.
8: We've got lots of crashes. Apopka Vineland at the Greenway. Kirkman northbound past Metro West. 408 westbound near Crystal Lake Drive. 434 eastbound near Rangeline. Kirkman southbound near International Drive. Westbound I-4. Crashes near Saxon, Princeton, John Young, and the Beach Line. Eastbound I-4. Crash up near State Road 46. I'm Dave DeRica. Your latest answer traffic.

0: All right, we are back. Want to get to the state visit by Xi Jinping in a minute, but we have a caller on the line, so I'll take his call now so we won't have to hold him through the break. Again, Jeffrey, thank you for calling. Is he out there? All right, I guess he didn't hold on. All right, anyway, Xi Jinping is joining President Trump and pretty much all of the big tech titans for the state dinner tonight at the White House. Mm-hmm. And I'm talking about, you know, Altman will be there, Musk will be there, Zuckerberg will be there. The guy from NVIDIA is going to be there.
1: Wang, he's going to be there. I think he's one of the premier smart people in this country.
0: So they're all going to be there. And there's rumors, I guess, or an announcement today that there will be an announcement, a big announcement at 6 p.m. And the speculation is that it will involve a deal, some sort of financial deal, perhaps settling a trade agreement.
2: Mm-hmm.
0: The rumor is it'll be a trade agreement which will include China committing to $1 trillion invested in the United States. Now, that's going to make a lot of people uncomfortable, right?
1: Yeah, we'll see.
0: The Chinese investing $1 trillion over here, haven't they already invested enough? Now, I can see what President Trump's trying to do. He's trying to bring our money back home. The question is, what will they be investing it in?
1: Yeah.
0: All right. In the meantime, we will be back with more of the American Adversaries on a Newtown Termite and Pest Control Wednesday.
3: With SRN News, I'm Keith Peters in Washington. A judge has heard arguments but did not rule from the bench in the case on President Trump's ban of three news outlets from White House grounds. Wednesday's hearing marks the latest development in an extraordinary showdown between Trump and media outlets whose coverage he dislikes. The heads of major artificial intelligence firms pleaded with the United Nations to set controls over the burgeoning technology they are designing in order to save the world, or at least its people. Dario Amade, chief executive officer of Anthropic, said AI could be a risk to humanity. A rough day on Wall Street as the Dow was down by 352 points, the Nasdaq dropped 308, the S&P 500 lower by 58, oil near $93 a barrel. This is SRN News.
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4: Stuck in traffic? We've got the answer.
6: Crashes reported Kirkman southbound at International Drive, 434 eastbound near Range Line, 408 westbound crash near Crystal Lake Drive, Kirkman northbound crash past Metro West. A Pop to Vineland crash reported near the Greenway. Westbound I-4 crashes near Saxon, Princeton, John Young, and the Beach Line. Eastbound I-4 crash up near 436. I'm Dave DeRica, your latest answer traffic.
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0: We are back. We are live. We are the American Adversaries. You've got Michael McBath and myself, Christopher Hart, in the Relax and Comfort Studio. It is a Newtown Termite and Pest Control Wednesday. Jeff Sinis is on the bridge, and I am on the crystal clear Thompson Jewelers Diamond microphone. 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All right, before we move on, Jeffrey's back on the line. Let's give him another shot here. Jeffrey, are you there?
1: Yes, I am. Sorry about that before.
0: That's okay. Thank you for calling. Go ahead.
1: Yeah, hey, Byron Donalds completely scrubbed Trump's name from this website. How did that happen? Was that like a computer hacker or something?
0: I'm not familiar with that. I will have to check into it to see. So I don't have an answer for you right now.
1: Oh, yeah, Trump's name is gone. Trump's name is nowhere on Byron Donalds' website.
0: Well,
1: is that a computer hacker, or does not even Byron Donalds want to be associated with Trump?
0: Well, I don't know. Evidently, you don't want to be associated with him. So thank you for your time tonight. We appreciate it. All right. In the meantime, the Democrats, now, I don't know. I should have kept him on the line.
2: You know, I thought that.
0: Because,
2: yeah, I know. We're going to ask him.
0: Because the next story, I'd like to know his. Jeffrey, if you're listening, call back. If you want to answer this question, do you agree with a poll that just came out that says 60, let me pull it up here, 60-something percent of Democrats would approve of a military coup to overthrow President Trump? And they, let's see, you'll be happy to find out that almost 20% of Democrats would be very unhappy if the military staged a coup. And the large percentage, a majority of them, would be okay with a military coup. And 31% would approve of removing him by assassination.
2: God, that's so bad, Chris.
0: It is, but in a way it makes sense.
2: Mm-hmm.
0: Now, first of all, I don't necessarily blame the Democrats for this, okay? Now, they certainly have their nasty rhetoric, but I kind of expect that out of them.
2: Mm-hmm.
0: And in a way, it may sound funny or stupid or whatever, but that's kind of their role, mm-hmm. to be the adversary of the conservatives. But the problem is the media has fed into it and made it a lot worse by giving them credibility. And by giving them credibility, it has egged them on to get even worse with the rhetoric. In other words, if they're not going to call me out on calling him, say, a fascist, right, then they're not going to call me out if I say that he's the second coming of Hitler. And as Dennis Prager used to say on his show, that, look, if you believe that Donald J. Trump is the second coming of Hitler, because everywhere you look, people are telling you that, why wouldn't you want him dead and gone or something? This is why I say, to me, it makes perfect sense. And the real problem is not the people that were in this poll. It was the people that get them to think like this. This is why I wrote the book, Politics and Pro Wrestling, because it's full of gimmicks, it's full of angles and things, and these are techniques used to make you believe what isn't there. It's like a magician. Part of, you want to, how did they make that thing disappear? Mm-hmm. Because it was never there to begin with. They would use mirrors or something to make you think it was there. And the ruse is to get you to think that something, that you're seeing something that isn't there. And so this is what the media is so very good at. They're very good at it. But I think I said the other night on the show, the media, they're in for the money too. And I said, oh, no, they're just a bunch of, they're communists and all this. Let me read you from Bill O'Reilly's book, Confronting America, page 65. This is the chapter titled Fake News. And this is toward the end of the chapter where he talks about fake instances. He says, so how can the American media be changed? Unlike most problems, this one is unsolvable because there is big money to be made in hating or loving individual presidents. And TV news especially is all, that's all capitalized, all about profit. In addition, this cash flow is protected by the First Amendment, and that will not change. So, media corruption will continue unabated. I wish it were not so. I've spent 50 years in journalism and understand that an honest media is a cornerstone of freedom. But the romance is gone and will never return. Money and fanatical ideology have killed the once golden news reporting goose.
2: Boy, that's a bad summary for America.
0: Yeah. By the way, he has an asterisk, and at the bottom of the page it says, a Pew poll published in October 2025, year ago now, says that nearly half the country does not trust the media and that television news ratings have cratered. He mentioned this last night.
2: Right.
0: When I left, Bill O'Reilly, when I left Fox News after the first quarter of 2017, the O'Reilly Factor was averaging 4,187,000 viewers at 8 p.m. No national television news agency even approaches the size of that audience today. As a matter of fact, you could add up Jesse Waters. You could add up on whoever's on BS Now at 8 o'clock. You can add up on CNN. You can add one American News Network and Newsmax. Put them all together. And they wouldn't come close to that 4,187,000. So the people are kind of getting it. Unfortunately, they turn to something worse. TikTok. And that's where it's even worse. Because now you have local yokel idiots who have no real knowledge of anything. At least the media and the national media have a smattering of knowledge about what's really going on. They may be lying about it, prevaricating about it, not telling you about it, but at least they know it. And then you got these idiot know-it-alls that don't know nothing. And that's the source of news for many Americans. It's no wonder you get these kind of poll numbers, right? This is why I say, I call it, it's kayfabe. I point this out in the book. We live in a kayfabe world. And that kayfabe is people believing the garbage, the BS that they see every day, day in, day out, on all the major networks.
2: And think of, though, the politicians themselves that directly lie to the public.
0: Well,
2: with the
0: like
2: camera.
0: I say, that's kind of what they do. It's up to the media to call them out.
2: I know, it is.
0: If only the media would treat Democrats the way they treat Republicans, I'd be fine with it.
2: But I think as you
0: but
2: grow
0: instead,
2: up.
0: But instead, they cover up for the Democrats.
2: Yeah, I mean, I was naive as a young person believe that these people told the truth.
0: Yeah,
2: now
0: no.
2: I understand they don't, and then I understand the distinction in a party, and boy.
0: No. So bottom line is we're stuck with these fools unless we put them out of business, right? Because they're not going to straighten up their act. Now, having said that, people at CNN are now all talking about, again, they're going to resign and all this because Paramount deal with Warner Brothers got they made a deal with these state attorney generals in like California. We're holding it up, and now it looks like that deal is the skids are greased and it's ready to go through.
2: Mm-hmm.
0: And Paramount, you know, the different ownership, much more conservative, and so they're thinking that their jobs are doomed. I'm here to tell you, if I were over there at CNN, I'd say settle down. They need antagonists. They need jerks like us. Because unfortunately, that's what makes the news business work, right?
2: Without a doubt.
0: So it's a mess that we're in, but you know it's not the Democrats. I mean, they're brainwashed into thinking like this,
2: mm-hmm.
0: and it's cruel and it's heartless and it's all of that. But it's really at the feet of the media, and I'm talking about the media you see on TV and the media people types you see on TikTok or even on Facebook or these other platforms. You got to be really careful.
2: Yeah, I mean, Chris, when you see all the murders that take place and all the horrible things that take place, and then the fact that these people, aren't serving, you just wonder where is justice for the American people?
0: To your point, here's an example. of what I'm talking about. Because you got that idiot Mayor Van Zandani.
2: Yeah, what a complete fool.
0: Calling out Netanyahu again. Now, Netanyahu says when he speaks, he's going to make some revelations about Mamdani. So we'll have to see what he has to say. Because, you know, the Israeli intelligence is pretty capable, right?
2: Yeah, I don't think he's going to like what he hears coming up.
0: I don't think so either. But to another point, that idiot Emmanuel Macron, when he spoke in front of the General Assembly yesterday, he stood up there and said, "I've never heard of an instance where Hamas attacks anybody in the West Bank." Now, the West Bank is actually Judea and Samaria, mm-hmm. and it's on the east bank of the Jordan River for Israel, but they call it the West Bank, and erroneously. And he said he's never heard of Hamas. It's basically in competition with the PLO for the control of West Bank. And they're there, mm-hmm. and they attack. Now, not as much as they do in Gaza. They're not as prevalent as they are in Gaza, I'll grant you that. But to say that they've never been there, never done any attacks there, pure, utter ignorance. So, the ambassador to the United States last night was on, I believe it was Newsmax, because nobody else wants to hear the truth, right? Except Newsmax, One American mm-hmm. News, Salem Media Network. Right. Your options are very limited out there, ladies and gentlemen. So he went on there, and he was refuting Macron and calling him out for saying that sort of stuff. Well, maybe it was connected, maybe not, but within 12 hours, his son was targeted by a Palestinian terrorist who rammed his car into him and damn near killed him. And he may yet die. He's in serious condition.
2: And where was he when this happened?
0: This is in Israel.
2: Hmm.
0: Right?
2: Yep.
0: The ambassador to the United States from Israel, his son, attacked by a Palestinian. The poor Palestinians. Mm-hmm. And I guess Abdul Rahman Mohammed al-Sayed would tell us that that Palestinian did it because he was hurt.
2: Oh.
0: You know, because remember, hurt people.
2: Yeah.
0: Right?
2: Mm-hmm.
0: The poor Palestinian, he must have been hurt. And so, you know, where's the media calling them out on this, right? See, the media enables this. The media encourages this. The media creates these monsters.
2: I mean, obviously, it's very coincidental. When you
0: well, I don't know.
2: Oh, it just happened that was the person I ran into?
0: Yeah,
2: you don't know?
0: Yeah,
2: oh, I think I can draw my conclusion.
0: Yeah, I think so,
2: pretty
0: too.
2: Pretty accurately.
0: No. And see, these people, just like Trump, have bounties on their heads. Right? Just for being a part of the Netanyahu government. Mm-hmm. And just being a part of Trump and his cadre of administrative
2: That's
0: officials.
2: That's where these politicians have a responsibility, and you wonder where accountability comes
0: in.
2: They
0: do, but so does the media, you see?
2: Mm-hmm.
0: And that they don't either aren't aware of it anymore or don't take it seriously, don't let it get in their way. And I remember, and L. Rush Fusbo talked about this numerous occasions, that when President Trump was, it was like 2016, I think he had just been elected or was just getting ready to be elected. No, it was right after he got elected. The New York Times wrote an op-ed, I think it was by their lead editorialist, mm-hmm. and said that, we're going to just have to throw out our regular standards because Trump is such a threat. You see?
2: Mm-hmm.
0: They always use something else as an excuse. In this case, it was Trump. But the bottom line is they are pushing a propaganda, and whatever it takes to push the propaganda is what they're going to do. And by the way, as O'Reilly said, there's big money in getting people to hate or love someone. This is why I say politics is like professional wrestling. Professional wrestling is all about getting you to hate certain wrestlers mm-hmm. and love the other ones. And they're designated as heels, the ones they want you to hate, and baby faces, the ones they want you to love. And without both, as a matter of fact, the heels, the ones they want you to hate, are more important because people will pay more money to see somebody they hate get beat up than they will pay to see somebody they like win. And this is why professional wrestling is a billion-dollar industry. And it's practiced all over the world. There are federations all over the world, literally, because it's built on human nature. which is why it's so familiar with so like politics.
2: Chris, we have, you know, some of these politicians are on 30, 40, 50, 60 times a year on these channels. When are they part of the media?
0: Well,
2: are they an influencer?
0: The media is doing that because those are the voices they want you to hear. Those are the things they want you to hear.
2: But are they part of it because they're on so much?
0: Well, I benefit from it. Mm-hmm. But I would say it this way. They're not like the media. The media is like them, right?
2: Okay.
0: The media are the Democrats. Uh-huh. They're not the media in a journalistic sense.
2: Mm-hmm.
0: And you go to journalism school, journalism is taught as a secondary. You're there to change the world. And they're going to teach you how to do that. They're going to teach you how to write stories that will grab the reader emotionally. They're going to teach you how to produce videos that will grab the viewer emotionally. Because that's what draws you in. That's what holds you. That's what hooks you.
2: So they sacrifice reality and fact for emotion.
0: The way they see it is they're sacrificing some standards mm-hmm. so that they can change the world into a better place. Remember, they're not learning how to be objective journalists. They're learning how to use the media to make the world, quote-unquote, a better place.
2: Right.
0: You see, those are the type of people that are drawn to journalism. They want to make an impact on the world. No. They want to make the world a better place. They don't like all the suffering they see in the world, and they want to do something about it. And I'd make a few $1 million in the process.
2: Oh, of course.
0: Like old Bret Baier and all of them.
2: Oh, yeah.
0: And you heard O'Reilly last night say he thought the reason they canned Maria Bartiromo is because of salary.
2: Yep.
0: I mean, she's probably one of the highest, if not the highest paid one there, maybe even more than Bret Baier.
2: Yep. No, I would agree.
0: So, you know, don't give the media credit to think that they're just doing this because they're ideologues and stuff. They're doing it because there's big bucks in it, and it makes them feel big in the process.
2: It's nice to see 60 Minutes struggling, too.
0: Oh,
2: I mean, they're on their death throes, with audience viewership.
0: After 60 years,
2: yeah.
0: You think they might have learned a thing or two.
2: But unfortunately,
0: they just parade in a bunch of more idiots.
2: Yep. Worse and worse,
0: which
2: is good.
0: Yeah, absolutely. Yep. Sure enough. So, anyway, it makes, to me, perfect sense, these poll results, that people would think that. Because look at all the lies they've spread about President Trump. The Russia hoax. He went through some of them yesterday in his speech. The Russia hoax. The Ukraine hoax. Right? Now it's Russia again. Now it's China again. He's selling us out. He's making too much money. It's a criminal enterprise. And all this other stuff. Right? With no facts. And meanwhile, while Joe Biden actually did have a criminal enterprise and his family and the laptop and all that stuff, no, they cover all that up. No, we're not going to tell you about that. We can't tell you about that because then you might think something that we don't want you to think. You see? It's all about controlling what you think.
2: And when we see all these people who do not serve any type of punishment, that I think we all would agree. Cross the line.
0: Well, let's just hope God's paying attention.
2: Make sure you catch him on the him on the way down, not on the way up.
0: Yeah, you're right. I mean, that's one of the sad things about human life is bad guys oftentimes win and go out winning.
2: Yeah.
0: Right? So we just have to trust that the good Lord will sort it all out. But and take care of our own stuff.
2: Mm-hmm.
0: And by the way, O'Reilly in the book also, he talks about, you know, kind of calls for all of us to be better people and remember that everything we do is out there. It's always going to be out there. And that will never change. Whatever you do in life, whatever your accomplishments or failures or high points, low points, you can't take them back. They're all going to be out there. So try to emphasize the high points and not the low points in your life. Yep. And, of course, he admonishes himself. He's not a perfect person. He can tell you that right away.
2: Yep.
0: right?
2: Well, that's why it's so important that people put their children on the right path.
0: And yeah, make you sure heard him talk about that yesterday.
2: You know, and they make sure that the children they hang around with are kids that have the same principles, and you help teach them the right thing, because look what's happened with all these parents that have really, in essence, abandoned their children.
0: All right. So last I saw, Ambassador Leiter's son was still alive, but he's in very critical condition. So we'll just have to pray for him and pray for the other victims around the world of this sort of particular kind of ignorance, which is promoted, perpetuated, nurtured, birthed by the media all over the world. And by the way, our media is not unique.
2: Mm-hmm.
0: You know, same thing in Israel. And it's a little bit different in Europe because basically they're all in power now.
2: And
0: right?
2: The
0: difference here and in Israel is you have a true opposition group.
2: Right.
0: In Europe, you don't have that, or it's been very so silenced that they're hardly there anymore. Certainly not in the political circles, except we see something stirring in Germany. But South America is different, by the way. There's only like three countries in South America that now have left-leaning governments.
2: Boy, has that been an evolution.
0: Yeah.
2: That's terrific.
0: Yeah, it is.
2: Great for America we keep on it.
0: And by the way, when Milei spoke in front of the General Assembly, he called.
2: He's great.
0: He said there was a bunch of parasites there at the UN. He basically said the UN's a worthless organization.
2: Oh, Donald Trump
0: anymore.
2: Jr.
0: Yeah.
2: Oh, my God.

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The VIP reception is from 5 to 7 p.m. General admission, the program starts at 7 p.m. And I think they still have some tables for sponsors, but you'll have to go to the website to see. Tickets were going fast. Florida Agricultural Commissioner Wilton Simpson, up for re-election, will be the keynote speaker. Sheriff Dennis Lima will speak. He'll be there. Ryan Elijah will speak. He will be there. Jason Brodeur will speak. He will be the MC. He will be there. And I'll be there. And I hope you'll be there, too, at the Republican Party of Seminole County

America 250 dinner this Saturday at the Westin, SeminoleGOP.org, SeminoleGOP.org, 407-261-9949, or call us at the call-in number, and we'll get you hooked up. We'll be right back.

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1: News this hour from Town Hall. I'm Keith Peters in Washington. President Trump has greeted Chinese President Xi Jinping in person at Joint Base Andrews, something that concerns Mississippi Republican Senator Roger Wicker. Wicker said President Trump needs to remember Xi Jinping is a brutal, unelected, and oppressive dictator.
2: I would have suggested the president not invite Xi Jinping to Washington for such a lavish welcome here in the United States of America. Based on all of the troubling issues we have with President Xi and the Chinese Communist Party.
1: Trump was on the tarmac to welcome his counterpart's plane instead of waiting for him to drive up to the White House. More arrest warrants in the death of a Mississippi woman found hanging from a tree.
3: Mississippi police have arrested a second man in the death of a black woman found hanging from a tree and have issued an arrest warrant for a third suspect, saying they expect to issue even more warrants. Tuesday, Jackson police arrested 25-year-old Ernest Lloyd Jr. in the death of 29-year-old Tasia Fortune, whose body was found hanging behind an abandoned home August 3rd. The manner of death recalls lynchings in the southern state. So far, police have not suggested a motive for the killing. Tasia Fortune and the first two suspects arrested are all black. Tasia's mother says she is relieved that arrests are being made.
1: Hurricane Polo is set to skirt the Pacific coast of Mexico and could bring mudslides and life-threatening flooding. Forecasters say Polo is a major hurricane with maximum sustained winds of 145 miles an hour. On Wall Street, the Dow down by 352 points, the S&P lower by 58. More at townhall.com.
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8: Ladies and gentlemen, step right up.
9: January 20th, 2017 will be remembered as the day the people became the rulers of this nation again. We assembled here today are issuing a new decree to be heard in every city, in every foreign capital, and in every hall of power. From this day forward, a new vision will govern our land. From this day forward, it's going to be only America first. We do not seek to impose our way of life on anyone, but rather to let it shine as an example. We will shine for everyone to follow. There should be no fear. We are protected, and we will always be protected. We will be protected by the great men and women of our military and law enforcement. And most importantly, we will be protected by God. We stand at the birth of a new millennium, ready to unlock the mysteries of space, to free the Earth from the miseries of disease, and to harness the energies, industries, and technologies of tomorrow. A new national pride will stir ourselves, lift our sights, and heal our divisions. Your voice, your hopes, and your dreams will define our American destiny. Together, we will make America strong again. We will make America wealthy again. We will make America proud again. We will make America safe again. And yes, together, we will make America great again. Thank you, God bless you, and God bless America.

0: Yes, there was, there is a tunnel from Jack Nicholson's house to the Playboy Mansion.
1: No. Really?
0: I told you you'll learn a lot of cool stuff.
1: Oh, my God.
0: This book.
1: I'm going to start reading these books.
0: Confronting America.
1: Oh, my God.
0: I love reading the bibliographies and the stuff in the back. And this is in the back under the title. I got the chapter, Notes and Sources. About Jack Nicholson, who's one of O'Reilly's Buccaneers.
1: Yeah.
0: You know, did you know he didn't know who his mother was until he was 37 years old?
1: He was actually a very unique actor.
0: He is,
1: And very good.
0: So, The Bad Boy Drive and Tunnels. Nicholson lived on Mulholland Drive next to Marlon Brando and Warren Beatty, earning the street the nickname Bad Boy Drive. Rumors long persisted, and blueprints later confirmed that an underground tunnel connected Nicholson's home to the Playboy Mansion. And then there's this little fact check. It says, an underground maintenance tunnel does run from Nicholson's home to the Playboy Mansion, but no proof exists it was ever used by the actor.
1: Oh, right. Yeah.
0: You got to get this book. It's good stuff.
1: Yeah.
0: It's sobering. It's serious, but
1: it has
0: a lot of cool stuff in it,
1: too. A lot of pictures.
0: Yes.
1: Oh.
0: It does. That's the part you'll like.
1: I like to see who's going through the tunnel.
0: That's right. I got to show you this one picture of him as a young man. Because, he was an athlete. And we should have asked him if he played football, because this picture shows him holding a football.
1: Well, maybe he's a kicker.
0: Yeah, that's right. That's right. No, I think he would have played something bigger than that. All right. So, here's a picture of him with his big old bushy sideburns. Look at that.
1: That's really funny,
0: you're
1: right.
0: You guys,
1: yeah,
0: right?
1: That's exactly right.
0: You look like,
1: but he would be about the same age.
0: And there he is
1: at
0: college holding a football, right?
1: You know what?
0: And this is him as a high school teacher.
1: Where did he go to college?
0: Marist.
1: Oh, he went to Marist.
0: Marist.
1: That's in New York.
0: Yes. And then he went somewhere else to get his
1: master's.
0: Yeah.
1: Marist.
0: See what that was. Anyway, it's a really good book. I tell you, you will really get a lot out of reading this book. And you can get the audio version like Rick Brown did.
1: Mm-hmm.
0: All right, anyway, that is Michael McBath. I am Christopher Hart. You're listening to the American Adversaries on a Newtown Pest Wednesday with Jeff Sinis on the bridge, and I am on the crystal clear Thompson Jewelers Diamond microphone. So still yet no word from the federal judge who was a Trump appointee.
1: Uh-huh.
0: But we know that doesn't necessarily mean anything in terms of favoring him, which is the way it should be.
1: Mm-hmm.
0: But we're waiting on him to issue a decision on the Trump press ban. And the hearing was today. As the hearing closed, he said, okay, I've heard what you have to say, and I'm going to work on this. And his quote was, I'll try to get you an answer as soon as I can. And that's where it stands right now. So as soon as I can, and that could be at any time, literally. You would think normally a judge would issue this, at a hearing or something like that. But no, he can put this statement out any time. It could come out tonight. It could come out tomorrow. It could come out any time, as he said. I'll try to get you an answer as soon as I can. So he left himself some wiggle room there, and the media is waiting. And in the meantime, they're not carrying the pool feed. There is a pool feed out there. They're just choosing not to use it. And the pool feed includes the state visit now by Xi Jinping. President Trump actually went to the airport, which he doesn't usually do, to greet Ping and then escort him back to the White House, where there's going to be a state dinner tonight. As we told you, of course, all the major cabinet members will be there, staff will be there, Susie Wiles will be there, but also all the big tech titans are going to be there as well. Elon Musk, Mark Zuckerberg, Sam Altman, and others will all be there. The guy from Hong from NVIDIA.
1: That would be pretty impressive if I was the president chief.
0: that's what Trump does,
1: That'd be good. Look at his lineup of superstars.
0: This is to make an impression on the man.
1: That would be an impression.
0: Just like when he had him for dinner at Mar-a-Lago, and as they're having dessert, I think it was chocolate cake, he has his aide come up and report to him that they just launched, 30 or 60 cruise missiles at Syria, I think it was. and as he's having dessert with Ping. And, of course, the whole idea was to impress on Ping that Donald Trump doesn't mess around.
1: And plus, you know, every one of them's a billionaire many times over. So you can see him going, yeah, geez, our system isn't working that well. Yeah, right. You know, our top 10 guys aren't worth $100,000.
0: You know? Right. So the media is purposely, you know, reducing their coverage of this.
1: Oh, that's
0: foolish. And CNN was sort of bragging that, oh, Trump's not going to like this because he likes those photo ops and all this and that and the other thing. Yeah, but he also would like a decent media that would treat any president fairly. And they didn't treat Biden fairly in the sense that they didn't attack him like they attacked Trump.
1: Right.
0: But what they did was they covered up his demise and enabled basically elderly abuse by Jill Biden. And as I said,
1: which I will go along with that.
0: And as I was saying during the Democrat primary, I was convinced that he was not going to get out of the race. He was forced out. He didn't voluntarily do it. And part of my reasoning was that Joe Biden wouldn't let him. And O'Reilly points that out in the book. He said it wasn't Biden that wanted to stay in. It was Jill Biden. That she liked being first lady. Mm. And basically she was in essence as much of a president as he was. And we now know his staff that was running the show with advice from Barack Obama and Hillary Clinton.
1: Yeah.
0: Because they were all their lackeys that were in the Biden administration. It was Obama people and Clinton people who were running, you know.
1: Well, we're lucky we didn't go under. If that were a stock, we'd be bankrupt.
0: Oh, don't you know it.
1: You know.
0: And then, of course, President Trump comes back on the scene. So if this changes, we'll let you know. But by the way, you know, these are the same media outlets who are colluding in all of this.
1: Mm-hmm.
0: And I mean not just the ones that were banned by Trump, which, if you remember, was CNN, BS Now, thank you, Larry Elder, and Politico.
1: Mm-hmm.
0: And then you had ABC, NBC, CBS, CNN, I'm sorry, and Fox, all in sympathy, you know, decide to go along with the ban as though it was imposed on them as well. These are the same hypocrites that silenced Donald Trump. Remember?
1: Right.
0: Silenced Donald Trump, took him off the airways after 2020, and then also they took him off of Facebook, they took him off of Twitter, they even took down some of his posts on January the 6th, only to put them up later to make it appear as though that he put them up later than he actually did, and they silenced, basically were silencing all kinds of people, including us. Right, they kicked us off of Facebook.
1: Yep.
0: And they kept screwing with us on YouTube to where it wasn't worth even, you know, the effort of going there anymore. Finally, we found a home at Rumble, and they treat us right because they leave us alone.
1: If those people had continued on, this would be like living in Soviet Union.
0: Oh, yes.
1: You weren't that far away.
0: Hillary Clinton has said that there needs to be efforts to silence people on the right because we're dangerous, you see. This is the kayfabe world.
1: Mm-hmm.
0: In order to win politically, you have to vilify your opponent, and it has to be more and more. You always have to be something more. It's got to be worse because you become jaded to it. Oh, well, yeah, there's corruption in politics. Yeah, so tell me something I don't know. So now you got to get something worse, you see. And it gets to, you know, Trump's a rapist and a murderer and a pedophile and all that. The Epstein files tell you that. When, in fact, the Epstein files tell us the exact opposite. But this is, they're so good at twisting the news.
1: Yep.
0: And, as they said, spinning it. And that's, you know, and for the wrong reasons.
1: When is President Xi leaving? Tomorrow?
0: He'll be here all day tomorrow, and I believe he leaves out tomorrow night.
1: Because they just announced that President Trump will be attending, get ready, the Texas University of Tennessee game
0: Saturday
1: in Knoxville.
0: Right. Yeah.
1: Boy, he really gets around, but I guess he'll do a nice political stunt, too.
0: No, there's supposed to be meetings tomorrow with Xi and other cabinet officials, and then he'll be leaving after that. Now, I don't know if he's going directly home or if he's going to make some stops along the way. I don't believe any more in the United States, but he may be headed elsewhere. I don't know. We'll have to maybe try to find out about that. But once again, it'll be a state dinner tonight. There will be plenty of photographs and videos that will come out of it, the ones that the president, you know, approves in that sense, and which would be the same thing in any state visit. The media has limited access. And usually you get a lot of still photographs. You might get some video out of it, but not the whole thing.
1: I mean, so impressive with the names that you just listed of all our billionaires and all our AI people.
0: One news outlet that I haven't heard anything out of, and I should have checked to see, but C-SPAN. C-SPAN could still be covering like this state visit.
2: Mm-hmm.
0: They normally would have, but once again, if they only dedicate themselves to getting the pool feed from these networks who aren't participating, then they can claim, well, we didn't have the feed, so we couldn't put it up there. Even though there is now an alternate way to get the feed. But if they choose, you know, to sympathize with these agencies. But right now, I must admit, I do not know. And so far, their network has not been brought up in all of this. But and I believe that they have to put the stuff up there. Not if it's campaign stuff, but if it's official business.
1: Right.
0: But anyway, we'll keep an eye on it and see if anything comes out of that. And once again, we're waiting to see if there is an announcement. Okay, yeah. Son of an Israeli ambassador to U.S. critically injured in West Bank attack. Now, remember, this is where Macron said these sort of things don't happen. We're Palestinians. Now, he was specifically talking about Hamas. Now, we don't know if this Palestinian who rammed his car into the son of the Israeli ambassador to the United States was attacked by a Palestinian terrorist in the West Bank. It was either Judea or Samaria. And he is critically injured and fighting for his life. And this was within 12 hours after the ambassador himself was criticizing Macron for Macron saying stuff like this doesn't happen in the West Bank.
1: No, they haven't mentioned it was a terrorist yet.
0: No, that's what I'm
1: CNN,
0: calling it. That's
1: what
0: you're right, this is CNN.
1: They haven't mentioned it, but I'm sure they should, actually.
0: Right. But once again, we see this violence in the United States. We see that out of this poll that a majority of Democrats would be okay with a military coup to overthrow Trump, political violence, you know, guns, tanks, smoke burning, and that sort of stuff. And then a third of them, 31%, would be okay if Trump were assassinated, just to remove him from office. You know, and that's not just attitudes here. I bet it's worse in Israel. And I don't mean toward Trump. I mean toward Netanyahu. Because this is not unique to the United States, what's happening.
1: So you think AI is that bad? I mean, look at that. 31% of the people feel that way? Oh.
0: Well, the AI is a different rascal
1: altogether. I know, but
0: I'm
1: just saying, look at the perversion that's put out there by these people.
0: Let me just say this, that if ever there is an AI entity, agent, whatever they want to call them, that is able to really do change things to change the world, and somebody gives it the task of bringing peace to the world, can you imagine what it would have to do in order to do that? Because there's
1: so much.
0: That
1: would be pretty much impossible if you could bring peace to the world to every human being.
0: it's like Colossus says, it would be the peace of plenty and contentment, or the peace of unburied dead. Right? So, you know, we are, but we're on that path on our own. We don't need Colossus to do it, right? But this is why I say, this is why the media, when President Trump says the media is the enemy of the people, unfortunately, there is so much truth to that because, wait a minute, I just got him on the line. President Trump wants to say he wants to talk about the news media.
1: Great.
3: This fake news was indeed fake news. We don't want fake news. You're CNN. You're fake news. All I can say is it's totally fake news. You are fake news. Honestly, it's fake news. It's fake. That would be another example of, as you say, fake news. You know why? Fake news. It's all fake news. It's phony stuff. It didn't happen. The news is fake.
1: Isn't it great he took his time out just to call into us before the dinner tonight?
0: Thank you, President Trump.
1: Yeah, thank you very much. We appreciate that.
0: Tell Xi Jinping we said hey,
1: Very kind of him.
0: But it is. I mean, it literally is fake news. But as Bill O'Reilly points out in his book, and I do a similar thing in my book, you know, this all started back with the founders. You know, Ben Franklin started the fake news because he would write articles under the name.
1: What we call character assassination too as part of this.
0: Yes.
1: Yeah, character assassination.
0: Yeah. Let me use. I want to get it. I want to get the name that he used correctly.
1: I mean, would they have like newspapers and telegraph?
0: Ben Franklin was a printer. He was
1: a
0: printer's apprentice for his brother, who didn't like him much. That's right, Silence Do-Good. He would write articles and written by Silence Do-Good.
1: I love that name.
0: Yeah, and Christopher
1: Do-Good.
0: And he would submit them to his brother, and his brother would know because his brother was he wanted to write articles, and his brother wouldn't let him.
1: Right.
0: So he became Silence Do-Good, you see. And that was kind of tongue-in-cheek stuff.
1: Yeah.
0: But then, once again, when the election started, it got really nasty. And as Nicer Dennis pointed out, I hope you're hearing the promos. Thank you, Pete. Alexander Hamilton founded the New York Post. And he founded it in order to attack his political rival, Thomas Jefferson. And all the other newspapers the same. Now, they changed, and they were unabashed about it. With the cartoons and the articles and all of that, they were unabashed
1: about what
0: they
1: were. Now, did they attack with the truth?
0: No.
1: Or did they twist it?
0: They twisted it.
1: Okay, there we go.
0: Once again, it didn't matter.
1: Yeah, it didn't matter. Okay.
0: Right?
1: Okay.
0: This is politics. All right. It's all fair and love and war and politics.
1: Mm-hmm.
0: And then after the Civil War, however, the newspapers learned that they could, quote unquote, change the world for the better.
1: Oh,
0: because
1: boy.
0: The newspapers played, guess what, a major role in whipping the country into the Civil War, right?
1: Mm-hmm.
0: So what we're seeing happening now has happened before, and it ended up in a Civil War. Now, am I predicting the same thing now? Well, we're in a cultural war. In terms of an all-out shooting Civil War, I pray to God it does not happen, because even though we got most of the guns, it would still get really ugly. And now you're talking about government getting involved and all that. It'd be much different than it was back in the 1800s, 1860s, when you really had two state militaries against one another. No, this would be the military against one other side. And I fear it wouldn't be the other side.
1: Mm-hmm.
0: You know what I'm saying?
1: Yeah.
0: So this kayfabe world we live in is very dangerous, which is why it's important to be reading books like Confronting America by Bill O'Reilly and Politics and Pro Wrestling by Christopher Do-Good.
1: Yeah, I love that name, Christopher Do-Good.
0: Christopher Do-Good Hart, there you go. We'll take a break, come back with more of the American Adversaries on a Newtown Pest Wednesday.
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0: All right, welcome back to the American Adversaries. Excuse me, we're eating Cheez-Its here in the studio. They're on sale this week.
1: Anyway,
0: thanks for tuning in. As I said, we're still waiting on the federal judge, and it's looking like we may not get a decision tonight on this media ban, although it still could come out. He could be writing it up right now, as far as we know. But he did hear the case. The oral presentations by both sides. By the way, the Trump administration also argued, they argued that President Trump has the authority to do this, but they also argued that there are national security issues involved as well because of some of the leaks that have been coming out.
1: Mm-hmm.
0: And I don't know if that is going to carry much weight in all of this. I think what really comes down to is, do they have the right, through the First Amendment, to be in the White House regardless? And there is no constitutional amendment to that if there's no constitutional provision to that effect, whether it be in the original text or the amendments. But I think Bill O'Reilly made a good point last night, and I don't know if you caught it, but he also referenced in making this point the birthright citizenship, where there's clearly, you know, plenty of legal reasons to strike down birthright. And in fact, what the court said was, well, we've been doing it this way for this long, so we'll just continue to do it this way.
1: Well, that's real good.
0: That was their reasoning.
1: Yeah, that's pretty sad for all these justices.
0: Yeah, the common law and everything. You know,
1: Yeah,
0: we've been doing it this way this long, even though it's wrong, but we've been doing it this way, so we're just going to leave it this way.
1: That's not why we put you there.
0: That's right. And that's why Trump was irate about it. And,
1: yeah,
0: and
1: I don't
0: we
1: blame
0: too,
1: him.
0: And
1: yeah.
0: Should be. And what O'Reilly is saying is he suspects, and I think he's probably right, that they're going to do the same thing here. Because the way the press pool and stuff has been set up, Nostradamus went through the history, Woodrow Wilson, Teddy Roosevelt, who, by the way, did not like to be called Teddy. That's in O'Reilly's book, too. He wanted to be called Colonel or Theodore.
1: Well, he liked to think of himself as a real soldier.
0: He said he was called Teddy as a kid. I mean, he's not like Teddy anymore.
1: Little Christopher. Mm-hmm. Hey, wait a second.
0: But they're the first ones that give the press access into the White House,
1: mm-hmm.
0: but it's more informal than anything. It was under Franklin Roosevelt that all of this was put into motion as we understand it today, and then kind of solidified under the Eisenhower administration. And so it hasn't really been this way all that long in terms of our 250-year history, but probably long enough for the Supreme Court to say, well, yeah, there's nothing in the Constitution, but, yeah, we've been doing it this way for this long, so we'll just continue to do it this way.
1: Mm-hmm.
0: So we'll have to see what this particular judge says about it, because what he says, of course, will become the basis of the appeals going forward. And so, anyway, if we get any inkling or any announcement before the end of the show, of course, we'll let you know. And as soon as we do know something about it, we will go over it, whether it be tomorrow or the next day or next week. Mm-hmm. I don't know. As he said, the judge said, and he was quoted literally, I'll try to get you an answer as soon as I can. Court dismissed. All right. Well, we got another half hour to go, and then you got Talking Old School with Roger Franklin Williams for an hour after us, and then Larry Elder, the great El Dursky, the sage of South Central, after that. So stick around for all of it, and then you will be happy.
2: On the road again. I'm on the road again. But I'm so tired of crying.
3: With SRN News, I'm Keith Peters in Washington. Chinese President Xi Jinping arrived in Washington on Wednesday, where he was met with a rare plane-side greeting from President Donald Trump, who was there to welcome his counterpart instead of waiting for him to drive up to the White House. A judge has heard arguments but did not rule from the bench in a case on President Donald Trump's ban of three news outlets from White House grounds. Wednesday's hearing marked the latest development in an extraordinary showdown between Trump and media outlets whose coverage he dislikes. On Wall Street, the Dow Jones Industrial Average down by 352 points, the Nasdaq dropping by 308, with the S&P 500 index lower by 58 points. Oil near $93 a barrel. More details at srnnews.com.
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1: All righty, welcome back to the show, ladies and gentlemen. You got the American Adversaries on a Newtown Pest Control Wednesday. 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By the way, you know, I keep referring back to this Bill O'Reilly book, Confronting America. And if you missed our interview with him, you can, of course, find it on our website, AmericanAdversaries.com, where all of our big interviews are, including Pastor Rick Stevens, who we'll get to here in a minute. But let's, you know, Mike's not going to be, he's heading to Happy Valley tomorrow for the Penn State, who's hosting Wisconsin,
2: right.
1: Wisconsin game Saturday evening.
2: Mm-hmm.
1: And so we're not going to do our regular Thursday night contest challenge, but I'm itching to give something away. So if you'd like to win a gift certificate to Cafe Positano, answer this trivia question here.
2: Okay.
1: All right. As I told you earlier, Clint Eastwood turned down the role of 007 after Sean Connery left because he thought that it should be played by a British or English actor. He also turned down another big role. What was it, and why did he turn it down? And then as a bonus, you know, he took the role of A Fistful of Dollars.
2: Yep, which was great.
1: And he was only paid $15,000 for that role.
2: Oh, my God.
1: Which was a lot less than what he was earning on Rawhide on TV.
2: Mm.
1: So he took the role after two other actors turned it down. Who were those other two actors who turned down the role in A Fistful of Dollars, which really set off his career?
2: His whole chain of movies, and the
1: That's
2: Cowboys,
1: right.
2: too.
1: All right. So what role did he turn down, and who turned down A Fistful of Dollars? All right. Pastor Rick Stevens is on the line with us now. Pastor Stevens, how are you doing tonight?
3: Hey, I'm doing great, and I've got my own trivia question for you.
1: What's that?
3: It's totally off the subject of education, but there's a movie that's playing that I haven't seen. I've just heard about it, called Daniel in the Fiery Furnace.
1: Oh.
3: But the title of that movie has a flaw in it. Do you know what that flaw is in that title?
1: In the Fiery Furnace.
3: It's simple, but it's not obvious to everybody. The short and simple answer is Daniel does not appear in the story of Daniel chapter 3 of Shadrach, Meshach, and Abednego in the fiery furnace.
1: Oh, wow, yeah.
3: But they put him in the title probably for context and probably to help people understand it happened during Daniel's time in the royal court of Babylon.
1: Boy,
3: but anyway, that's just a totally off the subject.
2: Interesting tidbit.
1: I would not have gotten that one. You really have to know your text. Your scripture, yeah. Very good. All right. Well, thank you for that. When I see that, I'll remember that. All right. All right. Well, you got some good news for us tonight, I understand.
3: We have amazing news. And, you know, we have always been, as an organization, rather reluctant to toot our own horn, so to speak, about the things we've gotten done. But this one is pretty clearly an initiative that we have been working on for a year, and we finally saw a huge movement on it last week. We, as you know, we've been trying to help people understand the issues related to artificial intelligence in the broader sense, but also in the specific sense of how they relate to their children in our public schools. And we have tried to help everybody see some of the dangers, some of the reasons for protections for children. We've tried to help parents become aware of it and help them make good decisions as it relates to their kids. And we have had some specific ideas of what the state needed to do. And this goes way back to the legislative session in terms of legislation to make sure our children are protected in our public schools. Well, lo and behold, the State Board of Education last week adopted nearly exactly what we've been talking about for the last year as rules for our school districts to follow. And now it's going to be required for them to develop policies that go by these rules.
2: Very good, Pastor Rick. Very
1: Our
2: good.
1: Our audience is very happy about that.
2: It was outstanding.
1: Almost verbatim, they took your suggestions?
3: I don't know whether they used the exact language we've been talking about, but they did the very things we were talking about in a way that supports the language we used. And so we're just really amazed that people have been paying attention finally. You know, we thought a couple of weeks ago, I think we talked about it, that there might be a special session to address some of the AI issues, and that hasn't happened. It probably now won't happen, but maybe the reason it didn't is because the State Board of Education stepped up and said, well, we're going to do the thing we can do, which is make rules, not quite as strong as legislation, and we still need to talk about that for the next legislative session.
1: Yeah, right.
3: But
1: yeah.
3: Absolutely, they stepped up and they got the ball rolling in the right direction. And we couldn't be happier. We think it's just amazing. Ryan and his team and all the people that have worked on this have just done an outstanding job.
1: Yeah, absolutely. And symposiums and everything, bringing attention to this is so very important. But you make a good point. This needs to be now codified by the legislature, because these are great rules, but a new administration, I'm not saying the Republican administration would change them, but certainly a Democrat administration could and probably would change these in a heartbeat. So it would preferably we need to get them codified into the legislature.
3: Well, and the reason that matters is because, as you know, it's easier to change the rules than it is to change a law.
1: Exactly.
3: It's much more complicated.
1: Right.
3: But here, let me give you one of the details. I mean, people sometimes get a little, their eyes glaze over when we talk about the details, but the details really matter. But let me give you one absolutely amazing decision that the State Board of Education made. For years, I'm talking about almost as long as we've been in existence, we have tried to get the state legislature to change many of the things that parents can make choices about it, from opt-out to opt-in. So rather than parents having to pay attention to what's going on and saying, no, I don't want my kid involved in that and opt-out, we've been saying to the legislature, please put the power in the hands of parents so that they can opt their child in, and then the school can make the case for why it's good, and parents can make a better decision if they have to opt-in. Well, set off the fireworks. The State Board of Education and their rules set it up so that parents will have to opt their children in to use an AI tool in schools. And that's absolutely critical, that no child will be subjected to AI unless a parent wants them to have that opportunity. And now we're not saying that they're all bad. That's not the point. The point is that this puts the power in the hands of the parents to say how they want their children educated and the things they want their children exposed to. We think everything that's of consequence and controversy needs to be opt-in. And maybe I'm being too hopeful, but maybe this can be the beginning of getting the legislature to realize that when we talk about parental rights, we need to talk about opt-in, not opt-out. This is just, I can't hardly express how significant this is as a change in perspective on the rulemaking and hopefully legislation to come.
1: Pastor Stevens, when will these be implemented? Immediately or next month, next year? Do we know?
3: I believe they have until, and this is kind of disappointing, but they have until next July, every school board does, to make their policy. Typically, they give them a lot of lead time because school boards go through a lot of process. However, just because they don't have to have their policy in place doesn't mean that parents shouldn't step up and say to their local school, hey, wait a minute, one day, and today's a good day, you're going to have my permission to do this, and so I want to exercise that permission today. Remember, Florida has, for a long time now, been real big on parental rights, and sometimes parents have to assert those rights. And you don't have to be mean about it, and the school shouldn't be difficult about it. I'm not saying they won't be, but they shouldn't be. But parents need to say, wait a minute, this is my child.
1: Right.
3: Nobody loves them more than I do, and this is what I want for them. And expect it to be respected, absolutely.
2: Pastor Rick, with all these people applying to your private schools and everything, is that a real question that's asked you a lot, is about what's the school's stance on AI?
3: I don't think it has affected too many of our schools that we've worked with. Most of them are more inclined to do more traditional education and not even depend on technology of any kind, trying to help the kids learn in the way that we know kids learn.
1: Exactly.
3: I'm sure it will come up.
1: Yeah.
3: It'll come up because AI is just, it's here. And it has the potential to be a very helpful tool. But right now, we just need to make sure we put the protections in place, which is what we've tried to do with this rulemaking to protect our children from all the data gathering, from the invasion of privacy, all of the things that go along with AI in the same way, similar way, that all of the social media stuff did.
1: And now the task becomes, or at least part of the task becomes, educating parents as to their rights and what, you know, these rules exist, and even maybe in some cases, you know, the ins and outs of AI itself and how it can affect their child, both in a positive and definitely in a negative way. There's no question about that. But this is a major achievement, and hopefully other states will follow suit. And we'll see. By the way, we had a question last night, and I must admit I could not answer it. Are public schools in Florida allowed to have or required to have the Ten Commandments in the classroom?
3: I don't know definitively, but I don't think that's required.
1: Okay.
3: They are required in every school building, and there's no teeth in this law, so it gets overlooked. But they are required to have the motto of the state of Florida posted in every public school building, bus buildings, maintenance buildings. They're supposed to have the motto of the state of Florida posted everywhere. And in case people aren't familiar with that, it's simple: in God we trust.
1: Yeah.
3: And that is important. Right. And yet the schools aren't doing it.
1: Yeah. And by the way, and this is a national phenomenon, more and more people are choosing to pull their children out of public schools and either go with, you know, a charter school, a private school, or homeschool. And, of course, in Florida, you have the option also of micro-schooling. And you've been seeing a growth in that as well, have you not, statewide?
3: Yes. Yes, we have been seeing an increasing number of parents opt for other options. Now, there's a lot of reasons for that, and people kind of get a little bit anxious sometimes. They say, well, are you hurting the public schools? Well, there's no evidence that we're hurting them by advocating for education freedom. But what does seem to be happening is parents are recognizing that for whatever reason, the school their child has been going to hasn't been servicing or teaching their child effectively. And so they're looking for alternatives because, well, we all want our kids to learn. We want them to have the opportunity to have a good education because they're going to need it. And so when parents make those choices, that shows up in the statistics. But what is often overlooked, and I saw this study several months ago, is that the abundance of options for parents has resulted in achievement gains for all students, both those who have chosen these private alternative models for education and the people that have chosen the public schools. All students, public and private, are improving and education is getting better. We think that's a win for everybody, and we're not really surprised because competition does that. It tends to make everybody better.
1: In fact, and this goes back several decades, but there were two pilot states that did voucher programs. Actually, two areas. One was Washington, D.C. The other was, I believe it was Minnesota, Milwaukee, Wisconsin, up in that area. And they did an experiment with vouchers, and they just discovered the same thing. Now, back then, it was mainly you either went to Catholic school or you went to public school. There wasn't a whole lot of, or the academies. There wasn't a whole lot of other choices. But they discovered the same thing, that all schools, all children did better when there was competition. But then, of course, the left tried to shut all that down, and it became a huge struggle to get school choice. And finally, Jeb Bush, and that's one of the best things he did as governor, was get us the beginning of school choice here in the state of Florida, which has been expanded ever since. And
3: that's right.
1: And so, yeah, it works out better for everybody. But, of course, many of the teachers...
3: Isn't that remarkable, though?
1: Yeah.
3: I mean, part of the truth of that is, parents have obviously been paying attention. They obviously can tell what helps their child learn.
1: Yep.
3: And the time we trusted them, gave them the choice.
1: Yep. Absolutely.
2: Yeah, Pastor Rick, has anybody also ever presented privatizing the public schools to any district in the United States?
3: I'm not aware of any. That has been talked about. I mean, we've talked about it a little bit internally in our organization, that why is it the role of government to run education?
2: Right.
3: I think we all recognize, I mean, we're not naive, we need a well-educated populace. That's really necessary, not just for the well-being of all the people, but for the well-being of our republic. You need people who pay attention, who understand, so they can vote responsibly and live responsibly, all of that.
2: Mm-hmm.
3: But
2: yeah.
3: We don't see any reason that it has to be a public responsibility. And, of course, that would change the landscape a lot, wouldn't it?
2: It certainly would.
3: If we privatized everything.
1: Yeah, several of our founders actually warned against public schools because they would become indoctrination centers for the state. And I think we can see the result of bad education in our own society right now, for heaven's sake.
2: Mm-hmm.
1: And the way we've strayed away from our Judeo-Christian heritage. A couple of things. Recently, and one of our other sponsors, who you guys are familiar with, and that's Lori Cardoza Moore with Proclaiming Justice to the Nations. She helped to push some new rules in Texas that the Texas State Education Board has now adopted. Unfortunately, they won't go into effect until 2030, but it does have to do with changing curriculum and textbooks, that now they'll be teaching more about the Judeo-Christian heritage, about the Holocaust, and those sorts of things. So we do see changes occurring, but in some cases, maybe not fast enough. But, folks, this is why organizations like Florida Citizens Alliance are so very important, and why your input and your support is so very important, too, because you can. These are the results. These things wouldn't be happening without organizations like this. And the best thing is, any contributions you make are tax deductible. And by the way, because of the Big Beautiful Bill, that doesn't matter up to $1,000 per person. Whether you itemize or not. So if you use even the standard deduction and you make a contribution to Florida Citizens Alliance up to $1,000, it is totally tax deductible. And if you itemize, you can even go higher than that and it'll be tax deductible. But the point is, you're helping make positive change, in this case, in our schools for our children here in the state of Florida, which has a ripple effect around the country. So please go to goflca.org, goflca.org. You can also follow Florida Citizens Alliance on Facebook. They have a Facebook page, too, that you can go there and you can like and follow and all that good stuff, too. And you can also, if not already, soon you'll be able to get tickets for the gala coming up early next year. And these are always great, great dinners, and you'll definitely want to go.
3: And we're having a dinner out in your neck of the woods in Orlando on November 13th.
1: November the 13th.
3: So that information is on our website.
1: Yeah.
3: And we're having a journalist, people may recognize her name, Laura Logan.
1: Oh, yeah.
3: She'll be there. And a professor from Hillsdale College, Dr. David Diner, will be there.
1: Wow.
3: So that's going to be a great evening, too. So if you can't make it to Southwest Florida, hey, come to meet us in Orlando. We'd love to have you there.
1: Yeah, I'm going to get with Keith. Maybe we can do a remote broadcast or something like that. Laura Logan, I mean, she is really great. You know, she worked at CBS. She knows all the ins and outs about the media and their fakeness and all that. By the way, she is also the one that was assaulted over there in Egypt.
3: That's right.
1: Yeah.
3: Yes.
1: Yeah, so she knows.
3: She's had some experiences. So.
1: Yeah, absolutely.
3: And you're right. She knows all the ins and outs of what's going on. And she'll be able to interpret a lot of that for us, I'm sure.
1: All right. Well, congratulations to all of you folks at Florida Citizens Alliance. You're really doing great things, and we're seeing results, and that's really cool.
3: Well, thank you so much. It's a joy to be able to report these good things for parents and families and students.
1: Absolutely. All right. Well, Pastor Stevens, have a good couple of weeks. We'll talk to you then, and I look forward to seeing you again in November. Take care.
3: All right. You too. Thanks.
1: All right. Bye. All right, so long. Okay, so far we don't even have a guess. Is this thing on?
2: Hello? Hello.
1: Anything on this thing on out there?
2: Hello.
1: I know Clint Eastwood turned down several roles, but this is a very big role, and it was in 1978, if that gives you any hint.
2: Mm-hmm.
1: So what role did Clint Eastwood turn down, and why did he turn it down? And then for extra credit, who turned down the role in Fistful of Dollars? Two actors turned it down before he took it. All right? Or you can answer either one or both. All right? 407-774-8255 is the number. And who, heck, Mike, we might have to roll this contest, trivia contest,
2: we'll
1: over
2: see.
1: Tomorrow night.
2: The reason they're having trouble, they can't go to their phone and get the answer.
1: Maybe that's what
2: yeah,
1: it is.
2: I think this is the problem.
1: But both answers are in Bill O'Reilly's book, Confronting America.

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0: Sweet Emotion.
1: Oh, wow.
0: That's a voice box that they're using on that. All right, so we do have some entries to see if anybody knows the particular role that I'm talking about that Clint Eastwood turned down and why he turned it down. And I'm not going to say if you're right or wrong until we hear all three of you. We have three contestants up. And if you're all right, guess what? You'll all win. So if you're all wrong, then nobody wins.
1: Let's see what John has to say.
0: John, you're going to start us off. What role was it?
2: Well, it was actually two. He turned down John McClane's role in the movie, and he also turned down the role for Superman.
0: All right, I'm only looking for one, and it's the one in 1978. All right, Lori, is John right or wrong?
3: Yeah. He turned down Superman, Clark Kent.
0: Okay.
3: And I'm thinking why he. It wasn't right for him. It was just right for somebody else.
0: Okay. All right. And John, back to you. Why did he? If that is correct, why would he turn down those roles? All right. Well, then let's go to Carol.
2: He turned down the role as John Connor, and he turned down the role as Superman because he wanted a realistic character.
0: All right. Let's go to Carol and see what she says. Carol, is either one of them correct or both?
4: They're correct in that he turned down Superman in 1978 because he didn't want to play a superhero. He liked to be gritty characters.
1: Well, that's a nice way of putting it. Yeah, very good, Carol.
0: All right, you're all three correct. Carol was the most correct, though.
1: Yes.
0: He didn't think if superhero was right for him. So, John, you were right, too, but Carol got it most correct. But all three of you will win. But I'm going to go through. I can't go through it again. So the other actors that turned down A Fistful of Dollars, James Colburn and Charles Bronson.
1: Charles Bronson.
0: Yeah. He made a good cowboy.
1: Yeah, he was good. Yeah. He was nasty.
0: Yeah. All right. Anyway, thanks for tuning in tonight. Roger's next. And whatever you do, keep the faith. Night, everybody.
5: Florida's stronger conservative voice.
6: The answer.
5: WORL.
6: Orlando.
5: Orlando.
6: Orlando. Orlando.

0: news this hour from Town Hall. I'm Keith Peters in Washington. The FBI is investigating an apparent hack of its jobs website.
1: The FBI took its jobs website, FBIjobs.gov, offline after a hacking group claimed it had stolen personal data from the website. Shiny Hunters claimed responsibility for the hack in a message circulating on social media that also says the group gives the Bureau 1 week to correct or remove what it says are false allegations about the group contained in an FBI public advisory from May. The FBI's May advisory characterized Shiny Hunters as threat actors and describes Shiny Hunters as a cyber criminal group specializing in large-scale data breaches and extortion. I'm Lisa Dwyer.
0: Chinese President Xi Jinping has arrived in Washington. The leader of the Chinese Communist Party was greeted by President Trump on the tarmac at Joint Base Andrews. Secretary of State Marco Rubio says it's vital for President Trump and his Chinese counterpart to talk.
2: The United States and China are the two largest economies in the world. The United States and China are probably the two most powerful militaries in the world. The relationship between the United States and China will define the 21st century. What happens in that relationship? The idea that we would not interact with them at the highest levels is irresponsible. It's outrageous. We have to.
0: The heads of major artificial intelligence firms pleaded with the United Nations to set controls over the burgeoning technology they are designing in order to save the world, or at least its people. Dario Amodei, chief executive officer of Anthropic, said AI could be a risk to humanity. His competitor, Sam Altman of OpenAI, said we could, as he put it, lose control of the future to AI. On Wall Street, the Dow down by 352 points. More at townhall.com.
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0: Guys, welcome back to Talking Old School with Roger Franklin Williams. 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It's great to be with you tonight. Hope you've had a good day. Boy, it's been nice to have a little bit cooler weather today. Could certainly feel it, and it was nice. Anyway, hope you had a good day. Hope your week's going well. We're glad you're here. Talking Old Schools, where you'll hear in-depth interviews with Hall of Famers and legends from back in the day, and consistent, credible coverage of high school sports. Speaking of high school sports, three top coaches will be joining us on our program tonight. Of course, we are solidly into high school football season now, coming up on the halfway point in the season. In a little bit, moment, we'll tell you who we'll be talking to. We've got three great coaches joining us tonight. Of course, in addition to the Hall of Famers and legends and our consistent, credible coverage of high school sports, Talking Old School also provides commentary on contemporary sports from a perspective that honors the old school values of hard work, teamwork, and respect for the game, and those old school off-the-field values of God, family, country. Talking Old School with Roger Franklin Williams is a sports talk show that respects our American flag and national anthem and the principles and values they represent. We support and defend free speech. We support women athletes who do not want to compete against men. I'm not woke. I'm not cool. I'm proud to be old school. Guys, speaking of high school sports, we've got three great coaches. Of course, before we let you know about them, of course, I want to give a shout out to the great guys over at AOK Tire Mart with locations in Apopka and in Stanford. And since 1988, OK Tire Mart has been the trusted name in regular maintenance and tire service in the Apopka and surrounding areas. We'll tell you more about them later, but right now, tell you about the coaches later in our show. We look forward to speaking with Coach Rick Darlington of the DeLand Bulldogs a little bit later. About halfway through, we look forward to speaking with Coach Marcus Neeson of the Apopka Blue Darters. Coach Neeson and the Blue Darters picked up a very nice win last Friday night. Many of you heard it right here. But right now, we're pleased to be joined by Coach Charles Sprinkle, first-year head coach of the Boone Braves. Speaking of nice wins, the Braves had a nice win, 49-19 over East River on Friday night. And let's go to Coach Sprinkle right now. Well, Coach, hey, it's great to catch up with you. Thanks for joining us.
1: Of course, Roger, anytime.
0: Wonderful. I appreciate it. You know, we're obviously keeping an eye on your season, and you're coming in at 2-2 and been playing a challenging schedule. The most recent news or most recent game was against East River, as I mentioned, a 49-19 victory. Can you talk a little bit about that game?
1: Yeah, absolutely. It was obviously had my history coaching there for a few years. Had a lot of deeper connections. My first year at Boone was, very, very quick transition over the summer in 22. So there was a senior class there at East River that I had left behind that, didn't quite get to finish out their career. And then obviously with the tragic passing of Nick Miner later on in that year, when we got to, this was the first time Boone got to play East River since that happened. So it had a lot of other outside factors attached to it. The kids played well. I kind of let them in on some of the connections to it. They played hard, they played well, and I'm very happy with how they played. They've gotten a lot better and improved so much more over the weeks since you got to see us against the Apopka, and they just keep getting better and they keep answering the call, and we're excited. Defense played well. Offense has held on to the ball, and we've cleaned up some of the blocking, and our running backs are starting to trust the holes a little bit more, and special teams is starting to fire on all cylinders.
0: Nope. Thanks for giving us that update. And can you talk about specifically you know, just, you know, why don't we just talk kind of got nuts and bolts right now, and I got some other things to like to talk to you about, too. And over the course of our conversation, I'd like to have you revisit your career at UCF, too, because I think that was a very interesting experience. And I'm sure in certain ways it's impacted, you know, and influenced your career as a coach as well. But right now, can you talk about, you know, and as you said, I had a chance to watch you guys against Apopka. I was impressed with what I saw. But can you talk about how your offense is right now and how you feel it's evolved or advanced since the beginning of the season?
1: Yeah, it's certainly, I think, evolved is the absolute correct assessment of it. You know, when we lined up with Apopka, we were doing a lot of under center, you know, slot wing, a lot of tight ends, wings, kind of that what the young kids call old school wing T type style offense. And that was mainly because we had a kid at quarterback that we felt was more of just like a field general, right? Didn't have the best arm. He plays baseball. He can pitch, but size, strength, experience. You know, we didn't feel that comfortable with him distributing the ball. And then over the weeks, we started to, you know, give him a little bit more responsibility throwing the ball. And it was actually against Evans, believe it or not. That Evans game, even though the score was, you know, looked a little lopsided, we actually learned a lot, especially about him. And he made a couple good throws, and we're like, you know, we might actually be able to open this up a bit. And so each week we've just expanded, and now we've gone to, you know, I guess the more spread-like offense, if you will. But, you know, we still have that identity of hard nose. We're going to run the football. We're gonna get the ball out to our playmakers and let him go make plays. And he's really stepped up. He's really answered the call. You know, and he's I'm sure you've noticed from the game against Pop, he's a tough kid. You know, he'll take some shots and he'll get right back up and keep going.
0: Guys, we're glad you're joining us on Talking Old School. We're talking high school football tonight. We've got three great coaches. A little bit later, we look forward to speaking with Coach Rick Darlington of DeLand, Coach Marcus Neeson of Apopka. Right now, we're speaking with Coach Charles Sprinkle of the Boone Braves. And, you know, since I ask about the offense, don't want to neglect the defense as well. Can you just talk about how the defense is doing this year and your thoughts about it?
1: I think they've been playing very well. You know, it's a system that they're familiar with. You know, we made personnel changes on the coaching staff as far as who was calling plays, but it's the same system. It's a system that the current DC, you know, is comfortable with. And so the kids are comfortable. They, you know, they're excited about some of the different little wrinkles that we've put in. They've been playing hard, you know. They've been forcing a lot of turnovers. I think we both had five against Apopka. We forced, I want to say, two or three against Evans, and then had about maybe two or three against Jones, and then had a few against East River as well. So we're getting the opposing offense to turn the ball over a couple times a game. And honestly, in high school football, anytime you can steal a possession, well, just football in general, anytime you can steal a possession, you know, that's going to help you win the game. So I'm very proud with their effort. They've been flying around. They've been hitting hard. They've been playing fundamental, sound defense football that is, you know, a little rare nowadays in high school football. So we got a good group of kids, and you know, they believe in the system, and it shows.
0: And then one more, you know, I guess, process question, and that's in Bolt's question, but is that, you know, obviously don't want to neglect special teams, especially since, from my perspective, special teams is certainly a fundamental, indispensable part of the game. And if I remember correctly, you know, as part of your special teams, you had a real good kicker, but could you just talk about your special teams as well?
1: Yeah, it's, you know, it's a little sad that, what is that, that recruiting site, 24/7 or whatever it is, that they don't give kickers, like, the love in the recruiting game, you know. But, we've got a kicker that he's gone to those national camps with Coles, and you know, we've got a dedicated kicking coach, Eric Pruitt, who you know, his son played for Phil Ziegler back in those years they were making runs to the state championship. You know, and so we've always had some good solid kickers come through, and now we've elevated it. And then Cooper Prather, our kicker, you know, he's got a rocket attached to his leg right now. You know, he's booting them 5, 6, 7, 8 yards deep in the end zone on kickoffs. He's got the ability to hit around 50 yards in a game. And we've got a 6'3" punter that can put it and hang it in the air for 4.5 seconds. So, you know, when you have those things, that's a difference maker. You know, there's a lot of teams that have great offense, good defense, but you know, when they try to punt, they're not really flipping the field. You know, when they kick off, they're giving it to you practically almost by midfield, because, you know, when they kick off, the return's taking it, you know, 15 yards. So when you have the ability to make the offense start on the 20, when you have the ability to flip the field, right, and that's huge, right? And I told them that going into this season. I said, guys, I can't promise you what the offense is going to look like, but if we can flip the field and we can make our defense, you know, have to force an offense to drive 80 yards, I said, we'll have a fighting chance. And so they've been great.
0: No, absolutely great to have you share about that, because I'll just show my own personal observation and opinion. I mean, I think that kicking game and special teams are, without a doubt, the most undervalued part of the game. It's just really amazing when you start to pay close attention to it, how often kicking game special teams affects the outcome of a game. And
1: yeah, everybody takes it for granted. You know, they see on college and the NFL, they just, they just go out there and they do their job. And high school, they just take the kid that with the strongest leg and go, all right, go kick it. And, you know, nobody puts enough time into it. And so, you know, I've learned that when you do, you can significantly give yourself an advantage.
0: No, absolutely, and you guys are doing a great job with it. And before we leave the topic of kicking game at Boone, I got to give a shout out to two of your great ones. And as you mentioned, you've got a long legacy of great kickers at Boone. But Tommy and Johnny Townsend, obviously, were a big part of that huge tradition. And those guys have had great success, and you know, are having great success, you know, after their Boone career.
1: Absolutely. Yeah, I think Tommy's with the Titans right now, if I remember correctly.
0: And now I'd like to kind of revisit, you know, your experience, playing experience. And, you know, you played football for the UCF Knights. And as we talked about before, really, your career spanned the gamut. In fact, you've had one of the more, I think, interesting college football playing experiences of pretty much anybody in the game, you know, during your era. And what I mean by that, you played for two coaches that were, I would say, quite a bit different in their approaches. Coach George O'Leary, when you went there, Coach Scott Frost, you played for him as well. And then you had everything from an 0-12 season during the time you were there to a 12-0 season, and included played on bowl victory teams. So, can you kind of start us at the beginning, and you know how you even came to be at UCF and how you got established there as a player?
1: Yeah, so when I first saw UCF, it was on TV. I want to say it was an 07 Conference USA title game. I think if I remember correctly, they were playing SMU, possibly. But I do remember Kevin Smith was running all over the people. He was running all over the place. And I just was watching on TV because, you know, growing up, I was a football junkie. I was watching every college and NFL game I possibly could. And so I was like, wow, yeah, that's a neat school. I kind of looked them up online, saw that they were in Orlando, and I said, wow, that's, you know, 2.5-3 hours away from where I grew up in Delray Beach. And my brother at the time was playing ball at Bethune-Cookman in, obviously, nearby Daytona. And I said, wow, you know, that's interesting. I kind of like that school. And then through high school, I just kind of always kept them in the back of my mind. Obviously, I didn't really care where I ended up going. And then we had like she was like an academic coach, like an advisor kind of. She worked closely with the football team, and then, you know, I talked to her about several of my options with GPA, testing scores. And I was like, you know, I just want to go play ball. I don't care what level. And I'd mentioned like how much I liked UCF. She reached out to the coaching staff, and there was a coach on staff. He's now in the NFL, Danny Barrett. I think he's still with the Texans. I'm not sure. He's been with them for a while, but he's from Lake Worth, right down the street from where I grew up. He came by, visited, said, "Hey, look, man, we don't have any scholarships left." This was spring of my senior year. He's like, "We don't have any scholarships left. Love to have you as a preferred walk-on." And I showed up for fall camp August of 2013. Didn't know a single person. Just kind of was like, "This is who I am. Here we go." And I was just finding my way. Brent Key was the O-line coach at the time, now head coach at Georgia Tech. Ryan Fleming, head coach at Rhode Island now. He was the DC. I remember like my first week they were getting into it and shouting at each other. And I said, "Wow, this is pretty intense. I've never seen this before." But I was just a preferred walk-on. So I just kind of kept my mouth shut and did what I was told and just worked hard. And after my second full year, we were going into the summer of 15. At this time now, Alan Mogrich had come back. He's now with Brent Key at Georgia Tech as the line coach. And he texted me one day and said, "Hey, I need you to stay after the team meeting today." And I texted the O-line group chat. I said, "Guys, do you think I'm getting cut? Like, what's going on? Like, I don't." And one of the guys was like, "Oh, maybe they're putting you on scholarship." I said, "Yeah, I'll believe when I see it." So we had the team meeting, and then the team meeting breaks out, and I'm sitting around a few other players. One of them was a Boone alum, Michael Willett, who played for Phil Ziegler his final year at Boone as a senior. And then there was another, I think Jock Petrie from West Orange was in there as well. I don't remember. But he, George O'Leary pretty much was like, "Hey, we got a few extra scholarships, and I want to let you guys know that we're putting you on scholarship. You guys have worked real hard." You know, that whole speech. Go out to the indoor so I can go finish my workout, and the offensive line just went nuts, you know. And it was one of those, like, if you've seen those videos back in the day when the team goes crazy for the walk on this scholarship, it was kind of like that. So, and then obviously, you know, we won't talk too much about 2015. We go 0-12. O'Leary resigns. Most of the coaching staff leaves. And then, when Scott Frost came in, it was kind of a nice little clean slate refresh, you know. I no longer had that walk-on label attached to me. I was now on scholarship. I was, you know, my spot was secure. And then we just went to work, man. And I always tell the kids, you know, I never started a game. Like, if you look at the stat sheet, you'll never see that I started a game at UCF. But I had my role, and I did it, you know. I was pushing the guys, and we had a small rotation I'd work in. And there'd be times when somebody would come up gimpy during a play, and coach turns around, and there I am, because I know all five positions. Right, so that was something that I started preaching to my O-line as I got into coaching. Greg Austin became the O-line coach, and he, coming from the Eagles, taught us a lot, just about how to take our game to the next level.
0: No, that's a great story, and obviously a wonderful moment. Thank you for sharing about it with us. I mean, that's a wonderful story.
1: Sorry I was so long-winded with it.
0: It was a wonderful story, and it's actually right along, the questions I was going to ask you. Unfortunately, I don't have time to ask. Have to pick it up on another day because I had a number of other questions related to your playing experience. But before we go, I will ask you one, and it fits right in because I was, you know, and you know, people that don't follow college football super closely don't really realize the attrition rate. You know, I mean, you know, many, the percentages are very high of guys that never end up playing for 4 years. You know, that start right. Whether they start with a scholarship or it's a walk on or however, and so I think you know it's a great story of just persistence. You know, your career in general, but can you talk about from the time, you know, you started there your first day of practice as a freshman walk-on and you got that scholarship in that dramatic moment, you were awarded that scholarship. What do you think were some of the things that you did, you know, the qualities you had to get there, that kind of positive attention?
1: It was just, you know, being myself. My parents instilled a very, you know, industrious attitude in me, working hard. Nothing was ever given. Everything was earned. And there were several staff members that, you know, when I got put on a scholarship, you know, they said I earned it, and they kind of gave quick little, hey, like when they asked us, we said you for sure, because you're yes sir, no sir. You're always working hard. You don't. You know, I had a, you know, an attitude like the moment could be gone at any time, right? That nothing was guaranteed, that tomorrow wasn't promised, right? And so that's I think that's a thing that a lot of kids nowadays kind of take for granted. You know, they think that it's, you know, it's always going to be there, and it's really not.
0: No, that's great. Thank you for sharing that as well. And I mean, it's got to be a great message for you to have, and somewhat of a unique one to share with your players, I suspect.
1: Absolutely.
0: Well, Coach, it's been great to catch up with you. Thanks for sharing great information, like you always do. And you know, best wishes, throughout the rest of the season. I think you got Timber Creek coming up. Is that right?
1: Yes, sir. We open district play this Friday, Timber Creek at home. And unfortunately, Buckridge won't be there anymore, but, you know, it's a good, exciting program that's going to come in and play us tough, so it should be a good one.
0: Yes, former Boone alum, Coach Buckridge, a long-time coach at Timber Creek. But listen, best wishes, and we'll continue to check in with you.
1: All right, I appreciate it. Good talking with you, Roger.
0: Coach Charles Sprinkle, first-year head coach of the Boone Braves. Braves at 2-2 right now. Play Timber Creek this Friday night, as we heard. Guys, we'll take a quick break, and we'll talk to coach number 2 on our lineup tonight, Coach Marcus Neeson. Blue Darters coming off of an excellent 28-7 victory over Horizon, and we'll talk about that when we come back. Guys, you're listening to Talking Old School with Roger Franklin Williams.
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0: hard work, teamwork, respect for the game, old school. God, family, country, old school. Guys, it's great to be with you tonight. Best part of my day right here. Hope you're enjoying the show. Heavy on high school football tonight. Hope you enjoyed that conversation with Coach Charles Sprinkle, head coach of the Boone Braves. A little bit later, we look forward to hopefully speaking with Coach Rick Darlington of DeLand. In just a moment, we look forward to speaking with Coach Marcus Neeson of Apopka. Speaking of Coach Marcus Neeson and Apopka football, I want to give a shout-out to a great local business in Apopka, AOK Tire Mart. In fact, since 1988, and I think that certainly qualifies them as old school, since 1988, AOK Tire Mart has been the trusted name in regular maintenance and tire service in Apopka and surrounding areas. AOK Tire Mart is also an official Napa Auto Care Center. They're conveniently located in Apopka at 200 West Main Street, which that's Highway 441, right in the heart of town, and in Sanford at 1215 South French Avenue. AOK Tire Mart, the trusted name in tire service since 1988. Let's go to Coach Marcus Neeson, head coach of the Apopka Blue Darters. Hello, Coach. Great to catch up with you. Thanks for joining us.
1: Thanks for having me. Thanks for having me.
0: Yeah, I've been looking forward to speaking with you. And first of all, you know, congratulations. A wonderful victory, 28-7 over a Horizon team that came in at 2-2. Good Horizon team, Coach Dennis Thomas, well-coached team. And you know, I'll just let you start, but my brief footnote to start things is I begin to continue to think about the game over these days after the game. You know, it just seemed like we really played well in virtually every phase of the game, but I'll let you know, share your thoughts about it, first of all.
1: I mean, we played, we had our bright spots and we had some not so bright spots. I'm very critical, as you know, and the second half, there were things that we started doing that we started letting things slip up, and we had our mental mistakes. But I mean, the guys, I saw a change in the right direction. We had a bunch of guys that showed the selflessness that you want in your players. Ja'Kavion Kemp had a drive that put us down in the red zone, and I told the kids last week, I was like, hey, if you get us down there, I'm going to give you a chance to score. And then if you can't get it in there, then I'm going to pass it off to someone else. And he came over during a timeout that they called, and I said, hey, you got one more shot to get it in there. And he said, Coach, you gave me three shots. He's like, give it to somebody else. I was like, oh, all right. So then I gave it to my quarterback and ran a quarterback sneak, and he got it in. And then the receivers came over and were like, hey, Coach, we're up. Run the ball. I said, I looked at Nizer Collington, and I said, all right, if that's what you guys want, we're going to run it. And they're starting to realize that, hey, we've got the lead. Do what works for us. Do what it's going to put the W on the board. They want the win over the staff. So that's what you want from your players.
0: No, a lot of meat there in what you just said. And, yeah, made note of, yes, definitely once we – got the lead, you know, in the second half, when we had a nice lead there, and it was, I think, 28-0 for a while, quite a while, till right at the end. You did a great job of bleeding the clock, as you said, keeping the ball on the ground, just making that clock evaporate, protecting the ball, and and executed it very well. Of course, if you're going to try to do that, you need to be able to execute it, and you guys did. And I'll just go back to a couple of things that and speaking of that touchdown, the conversation you had with Ja'Kavion Kemp, and what a great attitude from his perspective. But got to credit the offensive line on that as well. I mean, they just really, really blew away the defensive line, and there was no doubt about that touchdown.
1: Yeah, that was huge. I mean, our offensive line's coming together. I got a great offensive line coach, and the guys on offense have started to pick up what we're putting down, and their execution's getting better each week.
0: Yeah, Popka 2-3 right now. Two of the losses were certainly winnable games, competing hard in every game against what is still a challenging schedule, and it includes a road game this Friday night at Sanford Seminole. Talk about that in a moment, but would like to continue to talk about the game from Friday. You know, one of the things that caught my eye as well was you were able to get you know, your receivers involved in the game early, you know, specifically Nyzer Collington, you know, you got some passes completed to him on the first drive, and I think that kind of helped set a tone for the game. But can you talk about, you know, just being able to do that and how that, you know, what part of the game plan that was, how that affected the game plan?
1: Yeah, I mean, going into that game, looking at Horizon and how far back they play their defensive backs, we knew we weren't going to be able to throw the ball deep over those guys. We had to move those guys and try to get them closer down to the box. So I told the receivers, I was like, hey, this is going to be a game where it's a bunch of screens and a bunch of hitches, and you guys are going to have the opportunity to get the ball in your hands, and whatever you can get out of it, get out of it. And they said, Coach, we got it. I'm okay with touching the ball at the line of scrimmage and trying to pick up some yardage with it. So I said, all right, let's see if we can get some linemen out in front of you. I always tell the receivers, hey, if you want football, you got to be able to block. If you're not a receiver that's going to block, then I'm probably not putting you on the field. And they understood that, and you saw a couple of huge downfield blocks. I know Kai Goodling had a scramble for a first down that Jalen Laster was out there lead blocking for him, and he had a pancake block, and I told the receivers, hey, we're going to get on the sled, and we're going to hit. I'm at the freshman game. We're playing Seminole, and we just went for a game-winning field goal, and we had a botched snap. So it's ending in a tie, 8-8. But, I mean, our freshman team just played hard. But, no, our receivers are on the same page. They're understanding what we want to do. If we can throw the ball deep, we're going to throw the ball deep. If we can throw it short, we're going to throw it short. But they're understanding whatever they're going to give us, we're going to take. And that's huge when your young receivers understand that.
0: And then just keeping along with that same theme, that's another thing I made note of, and we've talked about this before, is our wide receiver core is strong and deep, and we've got a lot of guys that can catch the ball. And you know, one of the frustrations to, you know, earlier in the season was we weren't doing a good job of getting them the ball. However, you know, that all seemed to come into fruition Friday night. And started with Collington, as we've mentioned. He, you know, set the tone, really got a positive tone of pass completions and getting yards after the catch. And then, but then later in the game, you know, Bolden made a wonderful, nice catch to begin with, and finished it off with a lot of yards after the catch for a touchdown. And then later in the game, Laster was able to get a touchdown in the passing game as well. Can you just talk about the passing game in general, and you know the receiver core that we've got?
1: Yeah, on the Bolden touchdown, we had a concept where you had a post by Nyzer Collington, and then Bolden was the second progression for the quarterback to read, and the quarterback saw the safety bail out, and they doubled Collington, so then the dig route came open, he threw the dig, and as you can see, we got some receivers that once they get the ball in their hands, they can do some special things with it, and Bolden made a heck of a run after the catch. He got down to the 3-yard line, and I thought he was going to run out of bounds, and you see him stumble, and he dives into the end zone, and ref throws his hands up, and they're all celebrating, and that was actually his first catch of the season. The receivers were joking earlier in the week, and they're saying, hey, we gotta get Bolden on the stats board. Right now he's sitting with nothing but zeros out there, so it was nice that we finally got him a catch, and his first catch goes for a 30-something yard touchdown. And then later in the, I want to say it was right at the end of the third quarter, their corner started biting down, and I told Collington and Laster, I was like, hey, we're gonna run the stalk and go. And they're out there rock, paper, scissoring to see who's going to get the ball thrown to them. And Laster ended up winning. I was like, hey, and they're standing out in the middle of the field doing it. So I pulled them over, and I was like, hey, when you do that, then the other team knows, hey, one of those guys is getting the football. So then he came over to the huddle, and started doing it again, and Laster won, and Ty ended up throwing him the ball, and he bobbled it a little bit and then pulled it in. But they all got excited for him, and it's good when you have guys that celebrate each other.
0: No, absolutely. Yeah, and that's great. Great. That's a winning culture, definitely. And it's great to see those guys pulling for each other. And You know, and thanks for mentioning that block, too. I didn't catch who threw that block. I did see the body flying through the air. So I knew somebody had a great block there, and that was a big play in the game. And thanks for it. It was great to hear it was a wide receiver. But it was really great to see those guys get involved and to be able to display their talents. And that obviously gives us another dimension. Now, another thing that I want to mention about the game as well was, you had three different formations over the course of the game, which we've had over the course of the season. You had the spread formation, shotgun spread. Then you ran some single wing and then also ran some power eye. And it seemed, at least from my perspective, that all three of those formations were functioning effectively Friday.
1: Yeah, I mean, we're running a lot of the same stuff. We're just giving you a different look at how we're doing it to manipulate the defense. And we got to decide if we want to load the box with guys. If they got a bunch of guys that are salty and they're going to get after it, then probably want to space those dudes out and try to isolate them. And we do a good job of game planning each week and trying to figure out what's going to benefit us the best going into that week.
0: And of course, not to neglect the defense, because the defense has played consistently, well all season, except maybe for the Winter Park game. But your defense has been right there every week, and they had another excellent game as well, and especially with the pass rush. But I mean, I don't want to even single out any. But it seems like every phase of the defense, every player, literally is getting their job done consistently. But can you talk about the defense?
1: Yeah, it was the communication that was the missing link early in the season, and they're starting to understand where they're supposed to fit, and they're starting to relay the message across, and they're just playing as a unit, playing sound defense and getting hats to the ball and wrapping up. And as long as you can run to the ball and you can tackle and don't get beat over the top, then you're in pretty good shape.
0: Guys, we're speaking with Coach Marcus Neeson, head coach of the Apopka Blue Darters. Of course, Apopka plays Stanford Seminole on the road this Friday night, a big game and first district game. Stanford at 5-0, and they're always strong, as we know. Of course, we'll have looking forward to having the game for you right here at 7 p.m. And, Coach, thanks for checking in from the freshman game and giving us that report. And too bad we didn't get that field goal done, sounds like a real good game, and the freshman gave a great effort.
1: Oh, yeah, we were up 8-6, and then we had a bad snap that resulted in a safety. We held them to a 4th and 20. And it was a teachable moment for my safety. It was 4th and 20. They're on like the 30-yard line, and he catches it on the 5. And I'm like, hey, it's 4th and long. You want to knock those down. I pulled him off to the sideline, and he intercepted it. And I was like, hey, teachable moment. I like that you made the pick, but we want to do that on 1st, 2nd, or 3rd down. If it's 4th down, we want to knock that down. We get the ball where they just threw the ball from me. Oh, that makes sense. And I was like, hey, it's a learning moment. And we ended up going out there, and we snapped the ball, and it rolled out the back of the end zone. And so I tied it up 8-8, and we ended up with the ball last, and we drove it down to the 20-yard line, and our freshman kicker's got a heck of a leg. We might see him Friday night, but we got it down in his range, and we just bobbled the snap, and they ended up diving on it, and clock ran out. But it was a good effort by the kids and good clock management by the coaches, and that's all you can ask for down on that level.
0: Well, once again, congrats on an excellent victory last Friday night, 28-7 over Horizon, and best wishes this Friday against the Sanford Seminole in our first district game on the road.
1: Thank you.
0: Coach Marcus Neeson, head coach of Apopka. Guys, we'll take a quick break, and we'll be right back. Looking forward to speaking with Coach Rick Darlington of the DeLand Bulldogs when we come back. Please stay with us. 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

0: guys. Welcome back. It's great to be with you tonight. Hope you're enjoying the show. Hardcore talk, high school football tonight. It's great to catch up with Coach Charles Sprinkle of Boone earlier. We just heard from Coach Marcus Neeson of Apopka. In just a moment, we look forward to being joined by Coach Rick Darlington, head coach of the DeLand Bulldogs. 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Now let's go to Coach Rick Darlington. Coach, hey, thanks for joining us for a few minutes. You know, I've been keeping up with your season, following your season closely, and it's been a very interesting season to this point. And looking forward to talking. You know, thank you for joining us to talk a little bit about it.
1: I always enjoy talking with you, Roger. Thank you for having me on.
0: And before we talk about the broader season, the last time you joined us, you was before the Lake Mary game. And you had mentioned that you had you'd already had a couple of very interesting games at that point, a high-scoring 35-34 victory over Lake Wells, 49-35 loss to St. Francis Academy, which I believe from Maryland, and which was from some of the places I've seen, they were actually ranked as the number one team in the country in certain polls. But one of the things you mentioned was the defense. You were a little concerned or not pleased, I guess, with the defense. You know, since we talked last, you posted two shutouts, 33-0 over Lake Mary, and more recently 43-0 over Deltona. Would you like to start there?
1: Absolutely. Yeah, we don't usually get a lot of accolades for our defense, but they've gotten better all year, and it's kind of like we've kind of like done full circle where 2 years ago we played a certain defense with all sophomores and freshmen, and we were really, really bad. And we ended up limping into the playoffs, and Lake Mary beat us to death first round. And so we brought in Dave Newell, for a long time from Apopka. Coach would be there as coach all over Central Florida, Winter Park, Apopka, West Orange, coaching college. He's 79 years old right now, but Dave came in and we kind of like went old school with our defense, playing 4-4 cover 3, which no one does nowadays. And our defense, they cut their points in half for the previous year last year, and we went 12-1. So then last summer, we looking at our personnel, we really thought we had not a lot of D linemen, a lot more linebacker types, and so right before football camp, FCA football camp in July, we installed a 3-3 defense, and we ran that at camp, did really well. We're excited about it. So then we went down to Sumner for the kickoff classic and gave up 46 points. And then we played Lake Wales with a 3-3 stack defense. We gave up 34 points. And then we played St. Francis, who's number one or number two in the country. And we went back to a four-man line because we had linebackers attrition and injuries and this and that, and ended up playing tough with them but lost at the end. But we were still a four-man line. And then kind of went full circle, went back to some coverages that I ran with Jeff Ralston and Apopka back in the day. We tried to do here. We weren't very good at. Kind of came full circle, ran those coverages, and have shut out Lake Mary and Deltona in a row. So we're kind of like right back to where we were 3 years ago, but with better players, more experience, hopefully good coaching, and a lot of things we did in Apopka. And so we shut out the last two opponents, which is good, and got a crucial district game coming up this week with Spruce Creek.
0: And, yes, of course, Coach, a very familiar with Coach Newell, of course, from the times that he was coaching with you and Coach Rolson at Apopka, but of course his name came up at the crying towel as well. But we won't elaborate on that. But You know, some other aspects of him, you know, non-football related, but humorous. But I would like to talk, you know, looking at your interesting season, one thing that, of course, jumps out is the 33-0 victory over Lake Mary. Of course, they eliminated you in the playoffs last year. Your only loss in a 12-1 season, a district championship winning season. Can you talk about that game and you know, what were the keys and the highlights from your perspective?
1: Well, Lake Mary knocks us out of the playoffs in 24 and 25. So we definitely had to get by them. They won the state championship last year, and there's an old cliche in football, if you want to be the best, you've got to beat the best. And Lake Mary's been the best, no doubt. And so they're not the same team they were. You know, they had Noah Grubbs, went to Notre Dame. They had a great receiver, went to FIU. Had a great team, won a state championship last year. You know, hats off to those guys. Scott Perry's been there forever. He's an alum, did a great job. Won a state championship at his alma mater. But, you know, they lost a lot of guys, and the week before we played them, they played Osceola, Kissimmee, and their quarterback, who had transferred from Edgewater, ended up breaking his collarbone. And so they had to play us with a freshman quarterback, but that's not really a good deal for them. And then their top running back got hurt versus us, too. So they didn't have the firepower that they've had. And here's the thing. Lake Mary will be back. They lost a couple games. They've got great coaching. You know, great tradition. Don't get it straightened out, and they'll be back for the playoffs. And we may see them again, but so we were able to beat them, but admittedly, they weren't really at full strength.
0: And so now, after the you're standing at 3-1, coming off the two shutouts, as we talked about, you enter your if I'm not mistaken, your first district game.

0: And so the whole season, Spruce Creek was ranked on the MaxPref rankings ahead of us. And so we ended up beating them 42-0 on the Monday night or Tuesday night right after the regular season. And then we jumped all the way up to number one in the state in the MaxPref rankings, which was pretty much ridiculous in my opinion. We weren't that good, but that's where we were. And so we beat Creek, but they were ranked ahead of us until we beat them. So they've got a good program. They've only lost one game by one touchdown to Dunbar out of Fort Myers. So there's no doubt it'll be a really tough game this Friday night.
1: Guys, we're glad you're joining us on Talking Old School. Right now we're speaking with Coach Rick Darlington, head coach of the Deland Bulldogs. They play Spruce Creek in a district game this Friday night. And, Coach, before we go, I just always like to, closely observe your coaching and everything about it. And I know that one of the things I learned from watching you closely was you're constantly adapting, learning, just adapting, not staying the same, not status quo, and on the field, but I off the field, I suspect is, I guess the question is more off the field. Now, obviously, the landscape has changed dramatically since we started, I started observing you back when you went to Popka back in 1999. That goes without saying. Everybody talks about it every day now. But have you adapted to your off the field coaching?
0: I'd have to say no. And that was the thing about going to Deland is I thought, if we can't do this like we did at Apopka 25 years previous, then I don't want to do it. And they'll need to get another coach. And so that meant sitting in the front row of your classes, we're going to tie to school on Tuesday, saying yes, sir, no, ma'am, getting good grades, being a great human being off the field. I'm proud to say that after the summer, our team GPA was 3.5. You know, 2 years ago, we won the FHSA 7A highest GPA award for football. And so we really haven't done anything different because I believe that young men want structure, they want discipline, they want accountability. And when you give them that and you're consistent in it, then they're going to thrive under that. Because I've learned long ago, wherever you set the bar, your young men are going to hit that standard. We say the standard is the standard, and we set the standard very high. And our young men have hit that, and I'm really proud of them. It's a great group of young men, both students and athletes. And so I don't think we've had to adapt. I think maybe the young men have had to adapt to us in a changing society of lax standards and not really much accountability or demanding of stuff off the field. We still do demand a lot, and our guys have risen to that. And I believe that's the way you need to coach young men, to make them men. And we're not going to change that. And when it's finally that's no longer the thing to do, then it's time for me to get out. But that's not really yet, I hope.
1: Well, I hope too as well. Thank you for sharing that great wisdom. And thanks for spending some time with us. Great to catch up with you. Best wishes.
0: Anytime, Roger. Thank you, man.
1: Coach Rick Darlington, Deland Bulldogs. And guys, it's been great to have you. Hardcore high school football tonight. Coach Charles Sprinkle of Boone earlier, Coach Marcus Neeson of Apopka, and just now Coach Rick Darlington of Apopka will end with old school wisdom. This is from Coach Lou Holtz. One thing in life is certain. There will be one thing that will dominate your life. I strongly suggest it be something you can be proud of. Guys, have a great night.
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4: News this hour from Town Hall. I'm Keith Peters in Washington. There are concerns at the United Nations about artificial intelligence.
5: Secretary General Antonio Guterres said,
6: "Killer robots must have no place in our future."
5: Anthropic CEO Dario Amodei says the concerns are real.
7: If managed poorly, I even believe that AI could be a risk to humanity as a whole.
5: OpenAI Sam Altman says AI companies need to be regulated.
8: They must be shaped through democratic processes and by governments accountable to the people that they serve.
5: Computer scientist Joshua Bengio says there are three global threats from AI.
9: First, catastrophic misuse.